0: At this
1: We're almost
0: point,
1: there.
0: At this point, yeah. At this point, I say Robbie Ray's on his last year of his contract. You trade him.
2: Yeah.
0: Luis Arraez, trade him.
2: Yeah.
0: I say maybe even put Elliot Ramos up there. Because it's this team needs to be broken down and start over and build. I say start building from within the farm system instead of going and just buying these players like Willy Adames, Matt Chapman, who have been a pure disappointment since they've been here. Matt Chapman was decent last year, but this year he's been...
3: Yeah, it's been abysmal. He's been awful.
0: Yeah. And, Rafi Devers is heating up. And if you can find a way to trade Rafi Devers, I say do it. But I don't know what that bloated contract of his, but, you know...
1: That'd be tough.
0: There's probably would be... It'd be tough. But if Buster Posey can pull that magic string, I say go ahead and do it. You need to start over, get Bryce Eldridge the at-bats he needs every day to be up here and develop him. And a couple of other AAA players that are on the verge of being major league talent.
3: You're talking about committing for the future. Phil, I appreciate the call, man. Thanks so much. Yeah, like moving towards the future. Here's the thing. Yeah. Everything you said is like, yeah, dude, it's what I mean when I say there's no immediate solution. None of what you said is going to happen. Like, respectfully, they're not going to trade Rafael Devers. They're not. They hired a dude with like 200 something million left and 8 years on the deal. And by the way, he's the guy that I would still like. I'm okay with Devers. I like Devers. I've always thought he was a good player. I think the power is going to struggle in this ballpark, as we've seen, but everybody's does. I think it's going to be a challenge. And again, we're not doing the fence thing. But the problem that they have now, and you're saying if they could pull the string and do something with that, like, if you could pull the string, like, you were the one who went and got Devers. You didn't just sign him. It wasn't a free agent bid. You traded for him. Somebody else would now have to trade for him and think that he's going to perform like the way he did before he got to San Francisco, right?
1: Right.
3: So now he's in some people's minds, and yours included, if you want to move off him, not the same guy, right? Chapman, you're not moving. Like, who's going to give you something for that and take the money? You're either being like, we're talking about Buster pulling something off. We're not. We're talking about admitting fault, eating contract, and letting him go. But if they do that, that's where I'm like, if you do that and you commit to a full, like, okay, we're getting young, we're getting cheap, at least for the time being, then I think fans, and I think smart fans, understand that. They're like, this is where we have to go to kind of rebuild this thing. I just don't see it happening. They're not going to eat $700 million in contracts.
1: No.
3: Whatever it is between those three guys. And generally, like, it ain't happening, and nobody else is taking it. So this is where you are. This is what I mean by there is a frustration here because there's not a clear path out of some of these problems unless the players end up performing much better than they have to this point.
1: Yeah, and I mean, the first two names he mentioned, obviously, we've been talking about for a while now, are probably going to get traded here in Robbie Ray and Luis Arraez. But now Rafael Devers has proven to be, in the last few weeks here, a better player. So you're going to hang on to him. And Buster went through hell to get that, or I should say hell, but like he moved a lot in order to get Rafael Devers. Willy Adames, with all this talk about the UCLA shortstop that Buster seems to be infatuated with, I'm sure he would love to move off of the contract of Willy Adames at this point.
3: Everybody's infatuated with him because he's the projected number one pick.
1: Yes, of course, of course. But, like, is it realistic? And then we're hearing, you know, he met with him and Brandon Crawford. So we'll see if he's available at four and the White Sox pass on him because of, you know, the
3: and two other teams.
1: Yeah, exactly. So I'm sure that if there was a way to get off of Willy Adames' contract, Buster would be all over that. Same thing with Matt Chapman. But why would anybody trade for those players right now? Willy Adames has been better this year, but no one's going to take on that salary. So when we do talk about the selling of the team at the deadline, it's going to be minimal. It's going to be Robbie Ray for, you know, hopefully a good return.
3: Yeah,
1: but it's not going to be what you hope to get. It's not going to be anything astronomical that's going to change the fortune of this team.
3: I don't think there's a Doval candidate is what you're saying.
1: Exactly.
3: You know, he said Ramos. I'm like, I don't know why you'd trade Ramos. He's been fine, and it's not like there's a obvious replacement for him.
1: Yeah.
3: You know, the infield is the issue. The infield is the clog right now.
1: Right.
3: In my mind. And generally, obviously, but now, the infield is the real backlog.
1: I did bring this up on Friday, but you're not in favor of this. And it's not going to happen right now, but Logan Webb may be in time as well as a conversation as far as
3: again, like, trading. Yeah. My thing is, again, the situation has to be different in terms of, like, what are you committing to?
1: Right.
3: If you're stuck with Devers and Chapman and Adames and Junghoo Lee, then why give up Logan Webb is my logic. I'm like, if you're going to try to get out of all that or you move, you know what I mean? Like, if you commit to a different direction,
1: yeah,
3: then I'm like, okay, then you're committing to something in a different path. But if that's still the construction, then it's like, well, then we may as well keep the dude on a good deal who's an ace. You know what I mean? I'm like, there's no point.
1: It makes sense to keep him. You probably get the most return out of anybody with him, but yeah, that'd be...
3: Because if you're going to go forward with those guys for the next 3 or 4 years or whatever it is, then by that point, you're already getting the new young guys up anyway. So what are you trading for? You know what I mean? Like, I'm just... To me, the situation or the path forward needs to be much different and clearer if that's the way they go. In my mind. Let's go to Marcos in Central Valley. What's up, Marco? You're on the Sports Leader.
2: Afternoon, gentlemen. Got a long list. I know we got other people waiting, so I won't take up too much of your time. The only hang-up I have with Buster is not having a closer going into the season. That's my big pet peeve with him. Third base coach, I know we can't probably get rid of him, but we should. Even though if we can't hit, and a lot of times we're not pitching well, you still got to be able to catch the ball. You got to be able to run the bases. You learn that in Little League. And we do it way too often, give games away, give opportunities away. The leadership role, it's tough to have leadership on a team when you don't have any homegrown talent in the everyday lineup. You have one, Casey Smith, and he's been an everyday player this year. Pretty tough. Pretty tough to have leadership there. That's got to come from the bench. We don't have that. I'm not giving Vitello any crap. I think he's done fine. Not great, but fine. And then getting rid of players, if you could get rid of Chapman, pay some of the salary, open up the spot for Schmidt. Devers is a professional hitter. You probably have to trade a Rise at the trade deadline. I'd hate to, but you're going to have to. Yeah. Robbie Ray, of course. Eldridge has got to play a lot. I mean, he needs to play and give him a fair shot. And if he can't hit now, then you send his butt down and you go to the next level. But injuries hurt. Jung-Woo Lee, no help. A little bit of bright spot, but not great. And that's where we are. I hope we can go on a run. If we can go on a run just to make things look better, but we're not going anywhere. We'll be lucky to win 70 games. And I'm just hopeful that Buster can get this ship right in a year and a half or two.
3: Appreciate the call, Marco. Thanks so much, man. Thanks for the call, dude. It's so funny how everybody's thought is always, and mine too, like, dude, if you could just figure out a way to move off Chapman. but it's the worst one because of the...
1: Well, he's the guy, yeah.
3: You know why? Because for me, it comes down to, we were discussing this, you and I think yesterday, when we were talking about, like, would they trade Luis Arraez? Is, I think in fans' minds and mine too, is like, it sort of comes down to, well, who would you rather have? Chapman or Arraez? It's like, I think everybody to a man says Arraez.
1: Yes.
3: But you have him on an expiring contract that's cheap. He's going to be a free agent and will make less in his next contract than what you've paid Chapman, right? So he's like a talking cost benefit, Buster. It's your favorite thing. if we're like breaking down who's going to give you more for the dollar amount, we're talking Chapman's not been as good at third base. It's tough also when you sign two guys in Chapman and Adames in large part because of their leadership and then they're not carrying their weight.
1: Yeah.
3: So it's hard when you're like, but the leaders aren't even doing what we need the leaders to do, right? The leader is never the last guy on the bench. The leader is like a guy who's a key cog in making the thing happen. And right now, they're supposed to be key cogs and they're not. And one of the dudes who is, Luis Arraez, we're like, now we got to get rid of a dude hitting 325 because Chapman's not performing. That's really what it comes down to. We don't get to have Arraez for the season, in my thought, because the other guys aren't carrying their weight. So they've got to give up on this player.
1: Yeah.
3: You know what I mean? Because then it becomes use him or lose him. And you don't get anything for it, then why would you keep him for, as Marco just said, hopefully a 70-win season, which is out of the question in terms of having value in that player. So, yeah, the Chapman thing is not I don't think he's going anywhere. Anybody. Like, he'd have to accept he'd have to waive his no trade, and somebody would have to take money or the Giants would have to pay it. And... like, I'd say it's not my money. It kind of is, I guess, all of ours. But that to me is money well spent if you can get that off, because then Casey Schmidt's got a place every day.
1: But let's say that Matt Chapman's willing to waive his no trade clause.
3: Sign a Rise. That's my
1: idea. Yeah. Let's say he's willing to do all that. Is it worth it to eat that salary, do you think? Like, let's just say, like, some team's crazy enough to do this. You think it's crazy for the Giants to say, you know what? We'll pay a fraction of the cost.
3: Yes, I do. I think it's bad business. I don't think it would happen. That's what I'm saying is I don't ever expect it to happen. But if they were willing to do it, I'd be like, okay. Because that's committing to something else. That's committing to, hey, maybe we could turn around and give Arraez a little bit. Do you know what I mean?
1: Right.
3: Now, if you're spending that money, you're probably committing to a lot of rebuild. because you're paying for a lot of contract that's not here.
1: Right.
3: Right. You also don't want to have to pay somebody to go away that you're going to see. And you'd hate to see it happen and have them figure it out. You know what I mean? That's the other thing. Because you're like, damn, we had that guy. But the decline has felt is been heavy this year, man. And, you know,
1: oh,
3: who was supposed to be a leader, he was yelling at Casey Schmidt in San Diego to catch the ball.
1: Yeah.
3: And since then, he hasn't hit a home run. And Casey's caught fire and is carrying the offense, what little of it there is.
1: It feels like, you know, Matt Chapman's career has just gone the opposite direction after that moment with Casey Schmidt just going, you know, hitting 12 home runs this season. But yeah, if I mean, it's a no-brainer. If they could trade Matt Chapman, they would at this point, but the contract's ridiculous and the no-trade clause, so not going to happen. And then you have to trade away a guy like Luis Arraez, who was such a polarizing move in the offseason, and now he's played great. He's been their best player defensively and offensively, but yeah, it makes no sense to keep him.
3: Adam Copeland, T-Pop, Dan Dunn with you. Dirty Work on a Wednesday. Andy Baggerly is going to join us at the bottom of the hour at 5:30. Also, when we come on back, I want to hear from Will Clark. He checked in. Was not happy, I don't believe, Derek, with the thrust celebration the Giants are doing in the outfield. I wonder what he thinks about tarps off after Willie Adames gets thrown out at home and Luis Arraez gets picked off. 808-KMBR is the number to call and text. We'll hear from Will Clark and from you, and then from Andy Baggerly at 5:30. It's Dirty Work. It's a Wednesday, and it's only here on The Sports Leader.
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5: 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Manager Tony Vitello of the San Francisco Giants joins us. 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
17: If it's Giants baseball, it's Dirty Work with Adam Copeland and Derek Papa on KNBR, the sports leader.
3: Truer statements uttered. If it's Dirty Work, it's Giants baseball, it's Dirty Work.
1: Yeah, we used to laugh at that last year. This year, it's like, ugh.
3: I didn't know what it meant. Now I'm like, oh, dude, unfortunately, now I do.
1: Yeah.
3: Now I do. Dirty Work.
1: Talk about this team every day is the Dirty Work.
3: I know. Somebody called in and told us that. Remember, he said, I'm a first responder. He's like, I'm a paramedic or something. I was like, dude, you're doing the Lord's work. And he says, you guys do the dirtiest work that there is, having to talk about this team. And that was like in April.
1: Yeah.
3: That was like after the Yankee series. I saw Marcus at the ballgame today, dude, who's wearing one of those Sultanas de Monterrey Giants shirts.
1: That looks like a Yankees logo. Yeah.
3: I was like, man, happier times, dude, when we were rolling that double-A team from Mexico.
1: Still spring training, technically?
3: Yeah, dude, yeah. Yeah, I was talking to a fan, actually, this dude, David, Mr. David, he's a teacher. He was out here.
1: Yeah.
3: I had a day off from school. Nice, dude. Nice to see a teacher out of the yard on a day off. I was hanging out on the arcade, and I was talking ball with him.
1: Yeah.
3: And he goes, yeah, man, this team, he's wearing a Wilmer Flores jersey, and we were talking about Wilmer. And he goes, yeah, man, it's just crazy. Like, he's unsigned, and we didn't sign him. He goes, I know he wouldn't have worked on this team, but he's like, and then I thought somebody would sign Gerardo Encarnacion, and then he's like, oh, it was us. We signed him. I was like, oh, yeah. Yeah, we did. We did do that. God forbid Dom Smith comes back. You know what I mean?
1: Well, Cope's only 106 games to go.
3: And only 105 days until the Niners kick off in Australia. How about that?
1: Oh, nice.
3: We're getting close.
1: We are getting
3: right
1: close.
3: Right around the corner.
1: Not close enough.
3: 808-KMBR is the number to call and text. Bags is going to join us at the bottom of the hour. Before we get to more calls, I want to hear from Will Clark.
1: Let's do it.
3: So if there's something that's related to Giants baseball that should have a take, Will Clark's got one.
1: Yeah.
3: Never shy of takes. Here he is on the No Filter Network. He's given his thoughts on the Giants post-game outfield victory thrust celebration. Here you go.
18: A dance where they're doing a pelvic thrust or something like that. I'm like, what the f- is this, dude? You're 20 and 30. You don't have the luxury of doing that kind of bullshit. It looks chicken shit. All right, you know, go back, go back, high five each other. Nice job. We won one. Now let's keep it going. Let's keep the freaking train running. But the train has been off the tracks a little bit.
19: It certainly has. Yeah, I don't think I hated it nearly as much as you. I mean,
18: I hate it just because it's freaking stupid. You don't do it from a losing team.
19: You haven't even
18: earned the right to do it because you're freaking losing.
1: Yeah, that's an understatement by Eric Burns there, saying, like, I didn't hate as much as you. And I wonder how Eric Burns feels about all this stuff because, I mean, he's with the Savannah Bananas, and their whole thing is celebration.
3: Oh, dude, Will ain't got no time. Will ain't going out to a banana game.
1: Oh, no chance.
3: Will ain't going to a NASCAR track to watch the bananas play. You know what I mean? 110,000 people.
1: No, so, like, I know that's the old school mentality, but also it's the new school mentality. Why would you celebrate it when your team is 12 games below 500?
19: Yeah, I don't think I hated it nearly as much as you. I mean,
3: Burns, he did. By the way, does that clip start with Will just out of the gate flaming like curse words?
1: Oh, yeah.
3: How does it start?
18: A dance where you're doing a pelvic thrust or something like that.
1: Yeah. I mean, let's be honest, dude. Like, that whole thing with Harrison Bader and Drew Gilbert and whoever else is going to be out there in the outfield when that happens, mainly Jung-Hoon Lee.
18: What the f*** is this, dude?
1: At first, it felt like a good camaraderie thing. Like, there's a lot of things that Harrison Bader has tried this year. Like the unicorn celebration after the home run.
3: He didn't like that one, yeah.
1: Rafael Devers was like, I'm not wearing that damn thing.
3: Yeah,
1: and then now it's like, okay, we won two games against the White Sox. And look, it'll probably go away. I hope it does. The tarps off thing, that's a social media craze that I think is more of a fun fan thing, but also, like, you know, whatever. So I'm not surprised that Will Clark was upset about it.
3: He had exactly the take I expected him to have.
1: Yeah, he should.
18: What the
3: f***? Like, it's like, I get it. It was kind of fun for him, but when you're losing and Paul Sewald's out here doing it after the game, like, you're like, damn it all, man.
1: People will use it against you. Like, winning teams will see that as a joke, and then, like, what is this? Like, Chad Johnson used to celebrate in the NFL all the time, and then his team started losing, and people used to mock him. People used to mock Terrell Owens when he started losing.
3: Exactly.
1: When you lose, it's not fun anymore.
3: Yeah, no, you can't do it. And Michael Jordan, you can't mock him. You can't even say good game, Mike.
1: Yeah.
3: You know what I mean? LeBradford, he made it up, but
1: he'll use it as motivation.
3: That's, dude, Will had exactly the take. Never change Will Clark. I mean, the thrill.
1: Burns are killing me.
19: I don't think I hated it as much as you did.
3: Yeah, I don't think I hated it nearly as much
1: come
3: as you
1: did. Come on, man. Hey, yeah. Come on, thrill. Like, these guys going to have fun, you know?
3: Yeah. Will's incredible. Let's take another call here before we get to our guy, Andy Baggerly, here at the bottom of the hour. Chris is in San Jose. What up, Chris? You're on the Sports Leader.
20: Gentlemen, thank you for taking the call. I appreciate it. Hey, can I get one more Will Clark?
1: Yes.
3: Yeah, dude, give me one more, Danny.
1: You got it?
3: As many as you want.
1: He's pulling it up.
3: Danny, come on.
18: What the f***?
3: Attaboy.
1: That sums up the season right now.
3: Dude, that's how I feel watching every game, Chris. Yeah.
20: Absolutely. You guys said, hey, what do you want to see the rest of the way?
3: Yeah.
20: I want to see pitching. I want to see defense. And I want to see timely hitting.
1: Yeah.
20: And I don't care who it's coming from.
3: Yeah.
20: Right?
3: Yeah.
20: And again, I want to see somebody close games out. I want to see somebody not go down looking with the bases loaded last night. The ball was right down the middle. Yeah, it was in the lower part of the zone, but you can't go down looking in that situation with the bases loaded.
1: Right.
3: Yeah.
20: And so, you know, and I want to see Urias. And if you got to bench Chapman, then bench him. Bench him for a long-term benching. But right now, Arise is the only guy worth watching. Arise and Schmidt are the only two guys worth watching on the team, to be perfectly honest with you. And I love watching Arise hit. He looks like he's going to be a Willie Mack Award winner. Hey, and trade that guy away?
3: No. Oh, dude, yeah. I don't know, man. I mean,
1: you kind of have to, man.
3: I don't know. How could you keep him if somebody offers you anything?
20: I think you just got to eat the money, and I think you got to just hang on to Chapman, but bench him. I mean, you know, Chapman, you know, that whole blow up with Schmidt. I mean,
1: it seems
20: like it's just thrown him for a loop. It's really bad. It was a bad look.
3: Yeah, yeah.
20: Not as bad as that pelvic thrust.
3: Chris, we got to run, man. I appreciate the call, dude. Thanks so much. Yeah, dude, I hear it. That's the frustrating part for me with Chapman is I'm like, I don't think, like I said, I think it comes down to like one of those two guys because it's where does Casey play? And if Arise is gone after this year, then Casey's your second baseman going into next season.
1: Right.
3: That's the way I see
18: it. That kind of bullshit.
3: But they don't have anywhere else to play Casey Schmidt. They can't go into next year with the same log jam where, like, how do we play Casey Schmidt and just do the same thing again? That's where I'm like, I don't want to trade Arise either, but they don't have the luxury of keeping him because you don't have anywhere to play another guy who's earned a role.
1: Well, so, Casey, like,
3: I don't understand. Sorry.

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0: is this, dude?
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2: Will Clark on the thrust, and also just everybody's reaction to what's going on with the Giants. 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Caller 10 right now, 415-896-KMBR. All right, every week we catch up with Andy Baggerly of The Athletic. He covers the San Francisco Giants. 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Bags with us on the UMA guest line. Bags, I'll start with this. We are 105 days from the Niners kicking off in Australia against the Rams. That's where we are. Hi, how you doing today, man? Where are you?
3: Right now I'm in the press box. I'm looking out at an empty ballpark. It's beautiful as ever. I will tell you that there's a lot of seagulls. No vultures yet. They're all seagulls, but they might be vultures before too much longer.
1: Yeah, so, probably.
3: Yeah, man. I mean, wow. You know, we've seen some Giants teams that have gone sideways fast and some teams that, you know, are kind of in it, but you realize, oh, they got some fatal flaws, things to overcome that might be difficult. Wow, there's a lot of baseball left to play, and that's not necessarily a good thing.
2: Yeah, we were talking about this with you a couple of weeks ago. I mean, at the end of the last homestand, and we said, boy, it feels like we've been like 4 or 5 months into the season, and it just continues to drag. Even after a couple of good games against the White Sox, the D-backs just have their number. The inability to do really anything consistently well is biting them. When a team is going like this, I mean, I don't know if there's any way you talk about turning it around, but does culture become an issue here? Does direction become an issue? Because now we're looking at, I mean, there's all a slew of issues, and today it's the Hector Borg thing at third base. But what's the one thing you can stabilize in a situation like this?
3: Okay, you want a positive? I'll give you a positive. You ready for this?
1: Yeah.
3: Okay, the Giants are 0-6 against the Diamondbacks. That's not the positive part. It's the first time that they've started 0-6 against an opponent in a season since the 2010 San Diego Padres, the team that they caught on the final day of the regular season to win the NL West. So, you know, if you want to believe that all things are possible, there you go. So that's the end of my positive thoughts. let's move on to everything else. I think in a lot of ways, if you really believe that a team takes on the personality of their manager, which, you know, I don't know if that really happens or not, but you hear that sometimes in the game. I think if I had to describe the Giants just in one word this season, it would be unfocused. They just seem like they're unfocused, whether it's their swing decisions, whether it's their base running decisions, whether it's their coaching decisions. It just seems like there is a lack of focus, and, you know, because there's talent. Obviously, there's talent, and, you know, some of their big hitters are starting to come around. You know, Adames is starting to come around. Devers is starting to come around. But, you know, with the hole they've dug themselves, you got to believe that this team can play, you know, 15, 20 over the rest of the way, minimum. And I just don't know how you can sort of gain some authentic hope that's possible when you see the way this team has played. So, you know, I don't know what the secret is. I don't know what the answer is. I don't know if they have to make changes. And I'll tell you one thing. I have never been the kind of sports writer who pounds my fist on the table and says, this coach needs to be fired, or this manager needs to be fired. Right. You know, this guy needs to lose his job. That's just, I've never operated that way. But it may take some changes. It may take some changes because they've already pushed the personnel buttons that they can push. So there's not many other buttons they can push at this point.
1: Yeah, to that point, Andy, what'd you make of Willie Adames' response today when asked about the eighth inning play where he's thrown out at home, saying, you know, just following Borg's decision, unfortunate that was a result. And this comes after a couple of weeks ago when it looked like Luis Arraez shook his head after being thrown at home. Just your reaction to the players, and seems to be a disconnect with the coaching staff and mainly Hector Borg.
3: Yeah, and you've got Elliot Ramos at first base, and he's clearly mouthing, why didn't they send him? You know, it's tough because, you know, Hector Borg is a guy who has seen a lot of baseball, and he's managed the Dominican Republic in the Olympics to the bronze medal. He's managed in winter ball, where it's a really intense atmosphere. You know, this is not a baseball neophyte. He's a good guy, and there's a reason he's on this staff. He's worked his way up through the Giants system. It's not working out to this point. It's just not. And, you know, it's a tough thing when a team sort of erodes their trust in potentially in a coach to reestablish that. And we already saw Adama score earlier this season when he ran right through Borgstaff's side another time. So I don't know. I think they have to at minimum talk about it, figure out how they can go forward and what happens here. And, you know, there's the other thing is, you know, he just lost his grandma. He just went to her funeral services, spent 4 days away from the team. This is not an easy time for him. So, you know, you feel for him and you know he's got to be taking it hard. He's a good baseball guy, and I have no doubt that he's got a future in this game, but it may be time for a change.
2: Talking to Andrew Baggerly, covers the Giants for The Athletic. He joins us here on the UMA guest line. Was there any indication after the game about what the move will be going forward? McDonald, I would assume, is going to stay in the rotation, maybe Malley to the bullpen based on what Vitello said the other day, but was there any indication after the game as to what the move will be?
3: No. What Vitello said basically is McDonald is doing everything right to stay in the rotation. He's pitching, you know, with not only the stuff, but, you know, he's showing that with his attitude, the way he attacks the strike zone. There were a couple of really, really wild pitches. One of them was in a really unfortunate spot in that two-run inning. But, you know, really even the runs he allowed, there was some bad luck involved there, not necessarily balls that were scalded off him. I mean, there's no way that they can take him out of the rotation. They just can't. Yeah. You can't do that and just, you know, look at everybody else in the clubhouse the next day and say this is a defensible move. So, you know, whether it's Malley or they go to a six-man rotation, they got to figure that out. And, you know, if this season is going where it sure looks like it's going, which is they're going to be in sell mode pretty quick, you know, Tyler Malley's a guy that they want to try to get right so they could trade him, right. You know. And if you send him to the bullpen, you know, how does he start to assess his value, you know, to a contending team that might actually be willing to take a little bit of his salary? So, you know, you don't want to close off that opportunity. But you know what? I wrote about this yesterday when Bryce Eldridge started against a lefty for the first time all year. They got to just make development decisions at this point. And if it makes them better and they win games, so be it. But, you know, they can't just continue to sit Eldridge against lefties. He's not a platoon player. You know, obviously, he's much more than that. So if McDonald in the rotation is part of the development, part of the future, that's where they got to do that. That's where they have to operate.
1: Talking to Andy Baggerly on the UMA guest line, to that point of going in sell mode, I mean, it seems like Luis Arraez and Robbie Ray will eventually be traded here. We'll see. But we know that Buster Posey is not afraid to do deals early, as we saw earlier this year with Patrick Bailey, then last year with Rafael Devers. And Robbie Ray has not had a good few outings here just from last Sunday where he allowed 7 walks and, you know, the Arizona game where he gave up a ton of home runs or early runs. Would you be surprised if Buster Posey would pull a trigger on Robbie Ray sooner than later?
3: No, not at all. I don't think they've given up on this season, but, you know, every week seems to provide more evidence to show you which way this is going. And I think if Robbie Ray has a good 2 or 3 start run, and we're looking up in 3 weeks, and there's a team that will give up something for him, you know, and you can get a few extra starts out of him if you're another team. I think the Giants have to be open to that. And like you said, with what we know about Buster Posey as a baseball executive, you know, making the Devers trade a month before the trade deadline, you know, trading Bailey as early as he did, he's decisive. And so, no, I don't think they would wait until the trade deadline if they decide to move forward on that path.
2: Bags, on that, I was just thinking about stuff in the game today. The flare into left field that sets up the play for Willy Adames to get on second base before he gets thrown out going home. Were you surprised that was ruled a hit?
3: The Arraez ball that fell?
2: No, the Adames ball that fell. But he gets on second. The sun ball, right.
3: That's kind of a scoring thing. Yeah. You know, if a fielder loses the ball in the sun, they generally don't give him an error on it.
2: Hit him in the chest or something when he slid. hit his body.
3: It kind of got him in like the sternum almost. Oof. It didn't look like it would feel too good. But at least it didn't get him in the head. But I think that's kind of standard. And I know that there are some scoring rules that are weird. You know, if if an outfielder makes a throw that's a perfect one hop to the plate and the catcher fans on it or whatever, the outfielder's always going to get the error, even if he makes a perfect throw with one hop, a true hop. So there are always scoring rules that are weird or that are a little unfair, but it's just they have to standardize them at some point. So that there's less, you know, judgment calls and more like actual by the book things you can go to. And if there's a sun ball or a wind ball that falls, they almost never give an error on those.
2: Okay, I'll let that go then. I'll let this one go. In a couple more minutes with Andrew Baggerly here on the UMA guest line. I wanted to ask about this because Derek and I were trying to find information on this. And just were wondering about the possibility. There's the shortstop at UCLA, Chalowski, who's expected to go number one overall. There was a report last week that Crawford and Buster had met with him. The Giants have the fourth pick. They've got this slot money that could exceed some of the other teams. Like other teams, would they have to pass on him? You can't just go negotiate with the guy and tell him to not agree to. I'm wondering how this happens or how it could even be a possibility that the Giants ended up with this player at number four if, by all accounts, he's the number one overall guy.
3: Yeah, I mean, you hear about more in the NFL draft.
2: Sure,
3: like, right. Trying to steer guys to certain teams. I don't think that's really been a thing in Major League Baseball. You often hear about, you know, how signable is somebody? Could you get them for under slot?
2: Right,
3: and then,
2: right.
3: Well, okay, you know, let's go ahead. Like, you know, the Padres took, like, Matt Bush first overall because they could get massively below slot and they could either save money or they could move that money around to later rounds in the draft. So, I mean, a couple interesting things. Okay, a UCLA shortstop, right? That's sure. That's analogous to Brandon Crawford. They're also both represented by the same agent, Joel Wolf of Wasserman. So that's the only thing that makes me not completely discount it. Like if they are thinking that he could telegraph to the top three teams, look, I'm not going to sign for slot. I'm going to need over slot to sign because the Giants do have that extra pick now that
2: right.
3: they got for Bailey. They've got that extra $3 million or so. So they could go over their slot at the number four pick. But I just don't know if you can do that to teams and really scare them off like that. I mean, if you're a team and you've got this guy as the top rated player on your board, and you know, if you don't sign him, you get another pick next year. I just don't know if that's exactly something that you can really maneuver through. But you know what? There's always a first, right? There's always a first time for people to figure something out if they really like the player. And if he really wants to be a Giant, you know, then maybe they put that out in the universe and they sort of see how other teams react. But, you know, the Giants are going to end up with a good player at fourth. And the only bummer really about them finishing as high as they did in lottery and moving up all those spots is that they're not eligible for a lottery pick next year when it looks like they'd have a pretty good odds.
2: No.
3: I mean, they could lose 120 games this year, and they're not going to be picking first overall. So,
2: damn it
3: yeah,
2: all.
3: That's wow. Kind of a, yeah. So like you said, we're a long way from knowing what their final record's going to be, but there's no reason to say, oh, well, the Giants should just tank this season because tanking isn't really going to help them.
2: No, it's not going to get you a lottery pick next year. Andrew Baggerly covers the Giants for The Athletic. He joins us each and every week here on Dirty Work Badge. Appreciate the time as always, man. We'll talk to you next week.
1: Thanks, Andy.
3: All right. Sounds good, guys. Thank you.
2: Good stuff there from Andy Baggerly.
1: Man.
2: That was good. That was fun bags today.
1: No, it was.
2: And good informative stuff. That's what I was talking to you about with the Chalowski thing, the shortstop.
1: Where, yeah.
2: I remember I looked it up and some people were saying, no, you can't. That's tampering. And I'm like, it's not really, though, because nobody's been drafted. Like, I guess it is, but, like, nobody's been drafted yet.
1: Right.
2: So you have to, like, it's hard to say it's tampering if nobody has guaranteed that, like, that guy's not drafted or that guy's not under the, they don't own his rights.
1: Yeah.
2: That's what I'm saying. Right now, he's just a college player before the draft. So if the Giants, and that's what I was trying to explain, is you get a certain amount of slot money based on where you're drafting.
1: Right.
2: And you could draft a guy under slot and save money if you're a team like that. Say, hey, we're going to draft a guy who maybe was going to go number 10. We'll take him at number 4. We'll pay him less. I'm not saying that happens. But because the Giants acquired that pick in the Patrick Bailey trade, they got more slot money because it's a first-round selection. So they get to go up $3 million more or so. So now they, at number 4, have more available slot money in the first round than anybody who's picking ahead of them.
1: Right.
2: So they could go to Chalowski and say, hey, if you demand X number of dollars, we can cover it, and maybe the White Sox won't, or maybe somebody else won't. They won't come out of pocket to do it, or they won't be able to do that, whatever the case may be. And then you could draft somebody for under slot in later in the first round.
1: No, that'd be very interesting.
2: You know what I mean? So if they could do that and force him to, then that would be incredible. But as Bag said, there are some good value picks, I think, or some good players going in the top four or five picks. But this guy is far and away viewed as the number one. Right now for UCLA, he's got a 1123 OPS, 21 homers. That's what he did this year in 284 plate appearances. 21 homers, 59 ribs, also had 10 doubles, and he hit 329. Last year as a 20-year-old, as a sophomore, he hit 353. With 23 bombs.
1: Well, it'll be very interesting if they end up drafting him. We'll see how that goes. But I love talking to Andy Baggerly. And before he came on with us, he told Danny, like, I'd be willing to talk anything but Giants baseball today. And I feel for him because he has to cover this team. We talk about it every day. But he was telling to me, and Bags is fair. He's one of the best journalists in all of the Bay Area. But it's telling where we're not calling for Hector Borg's job, but we're there. We're all there. The fans are there. I think you and I are there where it's like, man, there's been too many mistakes this year, and you can't do anything else with the team right now. You can't. I mean, who are you going to send down? Who are you going to call up? And at this point, you have to hold
2: Ghostbusters, dude. Who are you going to call
1: exactly? I mean, you have to hold the coaching staff accountable. You're not going to fire Tony Vitello during the season, so it may be. And he said it. Hector Borg's dealing with a lot right now with the passing of his grandmother, and he went to the Dominican Republic this past weekend where Ron Motis was filling in, but yeah, just too many mistakes this season.
2: When Adamas out by 15 feet, who are you going to call? Ron Wotus! all right, we'll take a quick break after I tell you the dirty work is sponsored.
1: Trump against for a low 500 makes me feel good.
2: Sponsored by Redwood Credit Union for you, for community. 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Dirty work on a Wednesday.
1: There we go.
2: There we go, dude. When Adamas out by 15 feet, who are you going to call? Ron Wotus! All right, we'll take a quick break. We come on back, we'll put the show to bed. Dirty work on a Wednesday on B Sports later.
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5: 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Manager Tony Vitello of the San Francisco Giants joins us. 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
19: 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Today, it's just 47 seconds. Pretty disconcerting. That's according to new research out of UC Irvine. 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We can blame technology and the world around us. 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One expert said, even trying to visualize where you want to end your day with everything all wrapped up or with tons left to do, that can act as a real motivator. 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

0: Wednesday, putting the show to bed. Adam Copeland, D-Pop, Dan Dunn. Danny and D-Pop back at the KMBR headquarters. I'm at Oracle Park still, staring at those seagulls that the Andy Baggerly was talking about.
1: Oh, the seagulls.
0: Swarming over the field, dude. Yeah. Giants hit the road for a three-city, 10-game road trip. Off day tomorrow, mercifully. We get an off day, and we'll be able to stretch our legs, have some fun tomorrow. We'll get into some other stuff. We got to get into that Bryce Harper video of him going pack to mouth.
1: It's disgusting, dude. Yeah. No one applies toothpaste that way. Just putting it straight into your mouth. It's disgusting.
0: That's ridiculous. Anyway, we'll have some fun tomorrow, and then Friday we will be at the San Jose Greek Festival.
1: Opa!
0: At 2 o'clock. It opens, I believe, gates do at 3 o'clock. $5 admission. 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Face painting, Greek food, Greek music, a cheese bar. We got to get out there, man. It'll be a lot of fun, a lot of good food. It'll be a great time on Friday. So please come on out to the San Jose Greek Festival, hang out with Dirty Work, and we'll get our Greek on as Derek does on his off days and in his free time.
1: I do it all the time. Every year I go to the Oakland Greek Festival, and I can't wait to go to the San Jose Greek Festival where we'll get freaky and Greeky.
0: We also tomorrow got to talk about with Danny. He had something. Didn't he have some gripe about a dog in a bar or something?
1: I mean, the Giants losing has interrupted great segments here.
0: Everything's weighing on me, man. I'm looking to alleviate some of this stress.
1: Yeah.
0: You know what I mean?
1: Well, Dano.
0: I need to see Danny's mug is what I need.
1: Over the long weekend, Dano was at a bar where I guess dogs are allowed in, and he was none too pleased. So we'll discuss it tomorrow.
0: Anyway, KMBR, Dan hates dogs. We'll get into that, dude.
1: I'm Dan Dunn, and I hate dogs.
0: He had the reaction of Will Clark. He's like, what the hell is this, dude? Dogs in this bar?
1: Yeah, you know what?
2: What is this, dude?
1: I'm not really mad at dogs as much as you are, Dano.
0: It's the dude at the end that gets me, dude. Yeah, dude.
2: What the f*** is this, dude?
1: Do you have the Eric Burns part, Dan?
0: Yeah, I don't think I hate it as much as you did. Well.
1: I don't know, Thrill. I don't know.
3: Yeah, I don't think I hated it nearly as much as you. I mean, just...
1: Oh, really?
0: That's so funny, dude. That's so funny.
1: Love Burnsy, though.
0: Who's coming up next? We got Krug coming up?
1: Yeah, we got Krug.
0: Dude, Krug, I saw Twitter the other day. He was like, somebody was like, what's frustrated you the most about the Giants? It was like NBC Sports. Dude, yeah. Krug had like a laundry list. It was like a 600-word essay on things that were bugging him. And I was like, Krug, just answer the question. What's bugging you about this
1: just
0: team?
1: One thing.
0: As I told him on Twitter, though, he better show face at the ballpark before he decides to... I'm just riffing.
2: I'm doing that kind of bullshit. Chicken.
0: Yeah, Krug knows I'm riding with him, dude.
1: Yeah.
0: I ride with my boy.
1: Oh, yeah.
0: Krug's coming up. I just saw, by the way, he tweeted out, as did Tom. You thought it was a big deal that Tom got Kyle Shanahan and John Lynch in his backyard.
1: Krug's coming through on Friday.
0: Kicking his feet up at the fountain, dude, hanging out with Tom in his yard.
1: Love it.
0: Can't wait to see that, dude. That'll be a lot of fun. Yeah. So Krug's coming up with a little Niners Nightly. Dan, why don't we put the show to bed? What do you got for us? Note to self.
4: Note to self.
5: Yeah, note to self. I am not too good to shop at the Goodwill.
4: Oh, we too good to shop at the Goodwill and Salvation Army? Is that it?
0: She responds, yeah, we ain't that broke. That's my favorite.
1: Well done, Dan.
0: Coach Carter, nice work, Dan.
1: All right, I got two today. Note to self. You can blame a lot of people for this loss today. Hector Borg, Willie Adames, Louisa Rice, even Trevor McDonald a little bit. But as soon as things started to turn today was when Dan Dunn went on the board for Tim Webb. So there's one person to blame.
5: Thanks, Derek.
1: It's Dan Dunn for today's loss.
0: I ain't putting it on you, Danny. I ain't doing that.
1: Okay, one more.
0: You know what that was? That was Derek didn't have one ready.
1: No. I was sitting on that for a while here.
0: Oh, really? You workshop that?
1: Yeah, I know. Sorry. The last day that Laura Britt's on TV, the Giants have that terrible performance.
0: Shout out to the great Laura Britt, man. We're going to miss her.
1: She's been holding it down the barrier for quite some time, doing Giants pre- and post-game shows,
0: and
1: Warriors too, Niners as well. So, and we've had Laura Britt on Dirty Work a couple times. So, shout out to Laura Britt. Hope for all the best. I think, honestly, she's going to Atlanta. So, hope for all the best for Laura Britt. But, what a terrible last game for her with the Giants today.
0: Yeah, tough deal for Laura on the way out, dude. Best of luck to Laura Britt. She's one of the great Bay Area media people, too, and a really, really nice person.
1: Absolutely.
0: Note to self.
4: Note to self.
0: Paul Sewald, huh? I didn't know the low point of my season was going to be Sewald mocking the thrust. And now here I am, dude, dealing with Sewald. It wasn't Gagne. It wasn't Mo Rivera. Wasn't Eckersley, it was Sewald.
1: Right.
0: Sewald got us. That's going to do it for Dirty Work on a Wednesday. Thanks to our guest, Andy Baggerly. Thanks to Will Clark for telling us how he felt, too. I was really down with that. We'll have a fun show tomorrow.
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0: Dirty Work show tomorrow starting at 2 o'clock, and then we'll be at the San Jose Greek Festival on Friday. 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Did I hit everything I needed to, Danny?
1: Yeah, we got a contest.
0: No, did I hit my last rate? 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It gets a little easier. Just got to do it every day. 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
1: We'll take phone calls, we'll talk Niners for a full hour. Fired up, really excited.
0: Now.
1: And away we go. Welcome. It's Niners Nightly. Larry Krueger back with you on this Wednesday, May the 27th. And it's always good form in radio to show that you were listening to the last show. So all I'll say is I'm a big fan of baklava, dude. There you go. I mixed in a little Will Clark, dude. A little baklava. My neighbors were Greek growing up in the Sunset, and they used to bring over some baklava. Ooh, it was very, very good. Very, very good. Hopefully I'm not butchering the pronunciation. But welcome to Niners Nightly. Tomorrow I'll be down in Santa Clara for phase, I believe, two of OTAs. I've got to get my phases correct. I'm not sure if we're in phase two or phase three. I believe it's phase two. I'm going to go with phase two of Niner OTAs beginning tomorrow in Santa Clara. Well, actually, it began today, and they were out on the field today, except no media. They only have to really give the media one day as part of the festivities for the OTAs. They have like three different phases or whatever. And the media's got, I think the NFL rules stipulate one day at least for the media. So the Niners give us our one day, and it'll be tomorrow. So we'll be down there tomorrow. What am I looking for? Well, it was great to see Mike Evans running around today. I just saw some of the footage before I stepped on to into the studio for the show. Really eager to see what Mike Evans brings to the table, man. This future Hall of Fame receiver. This guy's been awesome. He's been very, very, very consistent. He's been awesome in the red zone. And him leaving Tampa hurts Tampa. And him coming to the Niners helps the Niners. And this is far and away the best receiver that Brock Purdy will play with. And there's a little pressure now on Brock to make sure that, you get up to speed with your receivers in due time. But when you got a Hall of Famer, man, you want to make sure you're up to speed as fast as possible. And a lot of it is dialogue between reps. Hey, where did you want that ball? Hey, on this route, where do you like that? Do you want this on your hands out of the break? Where do you want me to lead you? I mean, and you get to know your tendencies. And Brock and Evans will talk it through. And this is where you build the rapport. This is where you build the chemistry. This is where you kind of build your whatever it is that you're going to need in cold weather late in the year in December, let's say in Philly, where you're going to know exactly where your receiver is going to be. And he's going to know exactly when that ball's coming out in relation to the break. And you guys are on the same page, and you can complete passes like in a dark stadium. That's the kind of chemistry that you want from your receiver and your quarterback. And it all starts right now. It all starts right now. So I'm looking for that tomorrow. Niners rookie running back Kalon Black has said he is on a mission. He's on a mission to show that, he's not Trey Sermon, Joe Williams, Ty Davis Price. He's not some third round bust running back, and he's not going to be on that list. I love that about Kalon Black, and I'll say right now, I'd stake my name to it that he's not a bust. This guy is a hell of a player, and I think he was a great player at Indiana, incredible player. One of the reasons they won the national championship was Kalon Black, and he'll be on the field tomorrow in Santa Clara wearing number 26. Looking forward to that. Another thing I'm looking forward to tomorrow is just kind of seeing where, who's running with the number ones at left guard. If we get some team activity, if we're there for that, if they give us the opportunity to watch some of that, who's the number one left guard? Who's the starting safety opposite Malik Mustafa? Are there any surprises as far as the lineup's concerned? So we're looking for that tomorrow, and just to see generally who's in shape and how everybody's looking. And invariably, somebody's going to stand out and look really, really good. Somebody may stand out for not looking that good. I remember Aaron Lynch. I remember John London. I went to a mini camp one time, and it was the year Aaron Lynch's wife was pregnant. And it was like Aaron Lynch was pregnant. I mean, it was like Aaron Lynch went from like 258. I was like his playing weight to like 290. And I'm like, dude, John, look at that. Dude, look at Aaron Lynch. He's like, oh my God. It was ridiculous. I was like, that guy, as he's switching positions, is he now going to play offensive tackle? I mean, I was like floored how much extra weight Aaron Lynch was carrying back in the day. So we'll see. We'll see what we see tomorrow out on the field. One of the things I wanted to get into in our, you know, we've got Damon Bruce as our guest tonight. He's going to stop by in the next segment. We'll talk a little ball with Damon. Couple news and notes today from the Niners. They gave Mac Jones a raise today. They gave him a $300,000 roster bonus added to his bank account. So now he's at $3.55 million for 2026 with another $2.25 million plus in makeable incentives. And, you know, Matt Maiocco has hinted at it a couple times that maybe Mac is not going anywhere. Maybe Mac is part of the long-term plan. You know, Matt was quoted as saying, I think the 49ers did something that maybe paved the way towards a long-term solution or a long-term union with the 49ers and Mac. They added $300,000 to his existing contract, something they did not have to do. This is business. You don't throw around $300,000 just for the heck of it. So it does make you wonder. It makes you wonder. I would love to see Mac Jones here. Now, most people believe that Mac Jones is going to seek greener pastures in March of 27 as a free agent. And why wouldn't he? Malik Willis is making, you know, $22.5 million AAV, $45 million guaranteed. You know, I don't know Mac Jones well, but I do know him well enough to know that he would like $45 million guaranteed, more than what he's making at $3.55 million. But I'd love to see him stay long term because he's a great fit. I mean, he is a great fit. Now, think about it this way. If the quarterback on your football team is far and away the most valuable player in your team, then where does the second quarterback that you love rank in total value on your team? He's not your second most valuable player, but he might be your 10th most valuable player. Why can't you have two good starting quarterbacks? I mean, if you can't even win a Super Bowl unless you have a good starting quarterback, then if you lose that starting quarterback, your season's over. Then isn't having a really good backup quarterback kind of important? I kind of feel like when we look back at this era of NFL football, we're going to be like, yeah, that was the era where they didn't really value the backup quarterback. I mean, if the quarterback is always the most important player on your roster, where does the backup quarterback rank in order of importance? And this is all already a great deal for the Niners, by the way. Mac Jones went 5-3 in 8 starts last year. His last game, he completed 85% of his passes. 85%. Not 70, which would be awesome. 75 would be amazing. 85% completion percentage for Mac Jones. And you know what? I swear to you, I mean, this guy seems so hard to like coming out of Bama. I don't know why he seems so hard to like, because he's the most likable guy there is. Everybody loves Mac Jones. Everybody loves Mac Jones. I mean, Brock loves Mac Jones. The fans love Mac Jones. The media loves Mac Jones. The guy walks into the room and everybody lights up. Did you see him in Vegas dancing around the table? People are like, go Mac, go Mac. The locker room loves that guy. He did something last year that's like almost impossible. He asserted himself as the leader without Purdy, without usurping any of Purdy's glow or influence at all. I mean, the guy is awesome. He's dramatically underpaid at $3.5 million. I don't know how the quarterback thing's going to play out. To me, that you want to say, what's an interesting subplot to this summer? How's the quarterback position going to play out this season in San Francisco? Is Brock Purdy going to continue to ascend? Because that's what we're seeing. We're seeing Brock Purdy continue to get better and better and better and better. Every time I see him, better. I mean, what's he going to do this year? Is he going to win the Super Bowl? Is he going to win the MVP? I mean, he continues to get better. Or are we going to see Brock Purdy get hurt again? And then we're going to see a lot of Mac Jones. How does Curtis Rourke fit into this mix? He got a redshirt year, but last we checked, Rourke was leading Indiana to the college football playoffs playing on a torn ACL. Now he knows the system. He might be really good. I'm telling you, I'm an Adrian Martinez fan myself. I like him. He's athletic. He has 4.5 speed. I saw those UFL games. He was looking amazing. That's the best I've ever seen from Adrian Martinez. The bottom line is Niners have a killer quarterback room. And but you know what it is? The other thing on the Mac Jones thing is like, hey, you know what? If Curtis Rourke's really good, do you trade Mac Jones? If Curtis Rourke's really good, do you trade Curtis Rourke? We just saw Sam Darnold win a Super Bowl. Why? Because he was on a great team. A couple years ago, we saw Jalen Hurts beat Patrick Mahomes in a Super Bowl. Why? Because Hurts' team was better than Mahomes' team. You see where I'm going with that? The team kind of matters. So if you could trade Rourke or Jones and get a player that can help you win this year, you know, somebody who could be on the team, you might want to do that. The Niners may want to use their quarterback as a way to improve their roster. So anyway, the quarterback position is going to be very juicy. I think you use the quarterback depth to build a better team. You know, that's what it takes to win. It takes a good team. That's how Darnold won. That's how Hurts beat Mahomes. If the Niners are going to win, that's how they're going to win as well. They're going to have the best team. One other note, Jake Brendel restructured his deal. That creates more cap space. Niners have $72 million in cap space. Don't expect a big expenditure. They're going to roll over a lot of that. It's going to give them flexibility at the cutdown. It's going to give them flexibility at the trade deadline. I do think they'll add a significant piece before training camp, but I don't think it's going to be, you know, I think their plan is to roll over $50-plus million of that 72. So, by the way, for Brendel, it converts $3.02 million of his salary into bonus money, which makes it automatically guaranteed. It also clears $2.2 million-plus in cap space on the Niners' cap, so now they have $72 million-plus in available cap room. And a lot of people are asking, what are they going to do with it? What are they going to do with it? I don't know that they're going to do anything in particular with it on any great individual. Like the idea that Myles Garrett's coming here, I don't think that's happening. But you may see them add a significant player, and I think they'd like to be have the flexibility to do things at the trade deadline, to do things at the cutdown, to add significantly where they see an opportunity. So that and with the idea to roll over $50 million plus because you've got negative cap situations staring you in the face in 27 and 28. The cap's going to go up, but you don't know how much. So they're going to play a little bit of that game of rollover. You know, some of this cap for next year's cap, and that's the prudent thing to do. But at the same time, you want flexibility to make moves if you need a move. What if you lose a player along the way and you need to make an addition and that player is going to cost you some cap room? If you don't have cap room, you can't make that deal. So that's kind of where they're at. All right, let's do this. Let's take a timeout. Damon Bruce is up next. We're going to hit on these topics and more. It's Niners Nightly on a Wednesday on the Sports Leader.
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15: Colleague of mine was telling me the other day about how their Instagram feed is filled with videos, most of them kind of funny, about how grandparents and friends tend to bulldoze new parents out of the way to get to see their baby. Now, as a dad of three daughters, I know how life really does become all about them the moment those kids are born. But I also know parents are still people, too, who need their own attention beyond being mom or dad. And moms, in particular in those early years, can feel especially invisible in the eyes of other people. So what can you do to stop contributing to what is known as maternal invisibility? Women we spoke to said these two things were the most helpful. When people stopped to ask how they could best support them, number one, or when they took the initiative to handle certain tasks that obviously needed to be done. I'm Dr. Sanjay Gupta, helping you live a better life.
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21: was on current another KNBR host. It's something
1: was on another station for a while. We won't mention that. Damon Bruce returns to the airwaves. Damon, how are you?
21: Always good to be with you, Larry. Thanks so much for having me on. Who says you can't go home again? For goodness sakes, great to be back on KNBR. And dude, it is so great to know that I'll be seeing you tomorrow down in Santa Clara as we officially begin this 2026 journey. You know, every single journey begins with the first step. I think tomorrow is the official first step of the upcoming football season. That first OTAs, making first impressions, seeing guys, getting a whole team out on the field for the first time in a long time. I love it, Larry. I love it. I'm ready to go. Thanks for having me on. Let's get into it.
1: Yeah, let's get into it. Absolutely. We're glad to have you. All right, let's just get right into it. You know, as far as OTAs, what's a storyline in these OTAs? Now, we should tell people the Niners schedule on the OTAs, just for those who want to, who care about this stuff. They're 27th through the 29th, and then June 1st, 3rd, and 4th. And then the mandatory minicamp is June 9th and 10th. And then after June 10th, everybody, you know, tucks tail and heads to wherever, Hawaii. This is when they really get away, the coaches, the players. Players do a lot of training there, you know, trying to make sure that their body's ready for camp. But this is really a getaway time for coaches and execs. But what are you looking at this week as the storyline that interests you in these OTAs?
21: Well, I can't wait to see Dejon Stribling with my own two eyes. I have yet to put my eyes on the man physically on the same football field that I'm standing on. So just getting a look at him, his gait, his stride, how big he is, his catch radius, all the things that you sort of take a look at, how precise are his cuts? You know, that was one of the things that he apparently was not great at. How comfortable does he look out there? And then beyond Stribling and his physical presence, I want to see him basically following Mike Evans around like a puppy dog. I can't wait to see what Mike Evans looks like, not just as the player that I'm familiar with just now wearing a 49ers uniform, but what he looks like as a real leader, Larry. You know, the hierarchy behind him, the guys, everyone not named Mike Evans should be taking notes from Mike Evans. And I think that's a big part of the reason why they brought him in. Not only is he a red zone threat, I think he is going to help what is already a very good culture on this football team become even better. You know, watch Mike, behave like Mike, develop Mike's habits, do what Mike does, be like Mike. If I can quote an old Gatorade commercial, Larry, I think it's very important to see how his position group responds to the tempo that he sets on day one. And I sure hope he's out there. I mean, obviously, all these veterans, they don't go very hard on the first day of voluntary OTAs. So we'll see. But I really hope that he's out there. You know, I've seen Christian McCaffrey in the past just set the tempo. You know, every single 10-yard breakaway, he takes 70 yards and goes to the house. And that just shows everybody around here, this is how we work. So I really want to see that out of Mike Evans. And I want to see Dejon Stribling just soaking in it like a sponge.
1: Yeah, you know, it's interesting. Wide receiver, you know, could be very competitive. I'd like to see the other guy, the other new guys. You know, you pick the two high-profile guys, and I think we all want to see them for sure. But I'd also like to see Christian Kirk. I want to see this Notre Dame kid, Will Pauling. I want to see the NC State undrafted kid, Wesley Grimes. And why am I so intrigued by these guys? Because I think Kirk had a bust out in the playoffs against the Steelers. That was a great performance, maybe the best of his career. And I think he can continue. He's never played with a good quarterback ever, going back to Texas A&M, going to the Arizona Cardinals, even with the Texans. I mean, he's never played with a quarterback as good as Brock Purdy. And I think Purdy to Kirk is going to be good. I also think that Grimes and Pauling are more than just kind of throwaway camp body type undrafted free agent signings. I mean, Pauling had 6 touchdowns last year at South Bend, 6 touchdowns, 42-inch vertical, 4.3 speed. Grimes is 6'2", 195 with 4.3 speed. Niners are looking to get a lot more dynamic and explosive on offense. And who knows? You never know.
21: Larry, to see if when we're out there, you know, last year at training camp, we looked over the entire field of 49ers wide receivers, and we talked about, is this the most explosive group in football? Can these guys really separate? And the answer was no and no, and it didn't happen and no. So will we be able to see a difference on day one? Will they look like a faster group? Will they look more dangerous than they appeared just a year ago in OTAs? I certainly hope they do. The Niners are certainly banking on them being more dangerous. I think this is the year where you know, throwing the ball on first down becomes very routine for Kyle Shanahan. I think this is going to be a pass-happy football season for the 49ers. It's the way that they're built. You talk about those young wide receivers. There is opportunity everywhere. If you are a young wide receiver and you are in 49er camp, you control your own destiny. You really do. So good luck to all involved. It's going to be a fascinating battle. It's going to be a very interesting position, not only to watch in training camp, but obviously who stays healthy throughout the entire year is going to go a long way into what this year looks like.
1: You know, it's really interesting looking at some of those numbers that Dave Lombardi put out a few days ago on Brock Purdy's, you know, accuracy down the field on 10 plus, you know, on routes, 10 plus yards down the field. And yet how infrequently the 49ers had guys open 10 plus yards down the field. And I just think that, you know, one of the stated goals, and we'll talk more about it in a bit, from Kyle Shanahan is that they be more explosive on offense. And I think some of these receivers have a shot outside of Stribling and Evans to make an impact. Christian Kirk, Wesley Grimes, Will Pauling, three guys I'll be looking at there. One spot.

0: Those are the two depth chart like lineup things. I'd love to see exactly who's running with the ones.
1: You know, I don't think we're going to see him, you know, at the ones, but are we going to see Prysock with the safeties? Are we going to see him with the corners? How are they going to use this very physically different player who I think can fill a whole bunch of needs for them? It'll be interesting to see where he is in the pecking order, what groups he's hanging out with, where he's lined up, how he's lined up. Are they thinking of him as a nickel? Is that Upton Stout's job just full time now? Is he a boundary corner? Is he a safety? He could be all these things. So seeing where he fits into that first day of OTAs will be interesting. And by the way, I know that you're sort of changing the subject. We're now talking offensive line and what else. Isn't it interesting that we just talked wide receivers and we didn't say Ricky Pearsall? Ricky Pearsall, where are you on day one's pecking order? You know, is he the third guy up? Is he behind Christian Kirk already? Or does Ricky use day one to establish himself? Hey, it's Mike Evans, then it's me, and then we'll talk about Stribling and Kirk and everybody else. Big OTAs for Ricky Pearsall, too. It's amazing how much of a forgotten man he's become in real time.
0: Well, both Pearsall and Mikel Williams, you know, their last couple number one picks have played well at times, but haven't produced in the areas that we want to see them produce. I mean, for Pearsall, it's games played and touchdowns. He's missed 14 games. He has 3 touchdowns in 2 years. For Mikel, it's sacks. He's a defensive end. He's got 1. So I know he's good against the run, but if you're a defensive end, you know, you got to sack the quarterback. You got to make big plays. I'm looking for that from Mikel, and I'm looking for Pearsall to have his bust out year. And it's going to be interesting because there's a lot of young talent at wide receiver. DeMarcus Robinson was the 49ers' best receiver in the playoffs. Jordan Watkins has a lot of talent. So does Jacob Cowing. So does Pauling. So does Grimes. You know, Mike Evans' spot is locked up, right? And Stribling as the second round pick, his spot's locked up. But you know what? If a bunch of these guys show up and produce and Pearsall has another injury, I don't think his spot's locked up. We shall see on that one. Who's the X factor? There was, you know, Coach Yak put out a thing on Twitter today about the X factor for the team. And it's funny, I looked at the comments. There was like 175 comments. And there was probably in the 175 comments, Damon, probably 125 different 49ers, or maybe 100, maybe 50 different 49ers mentioned over the thing. The Niners have 90 men on the camp roster, but I mean, all kinds of people weighed in with Raheem Morris, Nick Bosa. A lot of people said Pearsall, Mac Jones, Mike Evans, but everybody got votes. Purdy, Kittle, Trent, CMC, Mikel, the entire O-line, Romello Height, Deshaun Stribling, Malik Mustafa, Jordan James. I mean, it was really well spread out. It tells you that there's some expectations for a number of guys this year. Okay, I'll throw it to you. Who is the 49ers X factor? And you can define that any way you want this upcoming
1: year. So X factor means wasn't there, now is, or X factor can mean he's the biggest variable in the room. And that's the way I'm looking at
0: this. Could be improvement, though. If you have a guy that you think's really improved that's on the team, let's just say you thought Curtis Rourke was so good that he was going to play this preseason. And just as soon as we see him, we're just going to say, you know what? Mac who? Brock who? Get Rourke in there. We don't care. I mean, you never know. I mean, you just never know what you're going to see when young players blossom in the NFL. You just don't know. Somebody we don't bank on is going to be good. Somebody that we're banking on is not going to be good. It's hard to predict.
1: I think the biggest X factor wearing a 49ers uniform since the day they traded for him has been Christian McCaffrey. He's the most important player in the NFL. I don't think any team's fortunes rises and falls with one singular player, non-quarterback, than the 49ers' fortunes rise and fall with Christian McCaffrey. And you can hit me in the head with a frying pan and say, Damon, give me the most obvious answer in the room. But of all of those, you know, all the different options that you just listed, I didn't hear the name Christian McCaffrey, and that is the right answer. There is no more important Niner. There is no skeleton key that unlocks every single door of offense in Kyle Shanahan's playbook, quite like Christian McCaffrey. If he is

0: clearly a year older and 400 touches older than he was just a year ago, the Niners might be in a little bit of a problem unless Kalon Black or Jordan James really steps up to answer the bell in a way that no one's expecting them to. Christian McCaffrey is the straw that stirs the drink, with all due respect to Reggie Jackson. He is the guy offensively for this team. And if I can give you a defensive X factor, it's someone that we're probably not going to see very much of on day one of OTAs. How much are they going to have Nick Bosa out there? Are they really going to get him, you know, in a hard day's work this early on in the year, this still, you know, shortly removed from his knee reconstruction? I would be slow playing Nick Bosa. I don't even think I'd have him out there in voluntary OTAs if I were the 49ers. Will Mykal Williams really be out there very much tomorrow at all? You and I are a couple sled dogs. You know, we love watching defensive linemen hit sleds. I don't think we're going to see too much of them, nor should we. But Nick Bosa is this defensive X factor, because they're either going to have a pass rush with him or they won't have him, and they won't have that pass rush again. And Christian McCaffrey, the minute he is no longer the Christian McCaffrey that we know, that's when the 49ers might be in a little bit of offensive trouble again. So that's the guy. I mean, it seems very obvious. You know, I'm just full of obvious answers. Who do you want to see? Well, the rookie wide receiver I haven't seen yet. Who do you think's important? Well, Christian McCaffrey and Nick Bosa.
1: Yeah, I'm with you.
0: This is, you know, we can talk about the margins and the edges, and that's what makes this show interesting. It makes you so interesting, Larry, and we can get into all the other stuff. But what really lies in the middle of the Niners' success, it's Brock, it's Christian, it's Nick Bosa, it's Fred Warner. Dem's the guys.
1: I agree with your point on Nick Bosa, but they had Christian McCaffrey last year. He stayed healthy the whole year. They could not run the ball with Christian McCaffrey.
0: Not his fault. Not his fault.
1: Which means why he's not the X factor. Because you had Christian McCaffrey at full tilt, and you still couldn't run it. So the X factor.
0: How much percentage of the offense was he?
1: But I'm just saying, X factor is that you had him last year, and it wasn't enough. It wasn't enough to have Christian McCaffrey last year. It was how they utilized him, where they didn't have anybody else. And then they got into the playoffs and they couldn't block it. And he didn't give you any explosive runs. He had the worst year of his career when you look at explosiveness. And it wasn't, and I don't think that's on him. It's just on the fact that they didn't trust Bobby T and Kyle Shanahan did not trust Brian Robinson. Didn't use him. Didn't trust Guerrero. Didn't trust any other back but Christian. And so he had 450 touches, and yet he had like five games that he averaged under 3 yards a carry, and the efficiency wasn't there. And when Shanahan stopped by in the backyard with Tom Tolbert, and Tommy asked the question, hey, what do you guys need to do to go to a Super Bowl this year? Shanahan's like, well, we got to be better on defense, but offensively, we got to be better. We need more explosives. And then he specifically said, we need more explosives in the run game. And to get more explosives in the run game, what do you need? Well, I mean, you could argue you need blocking at the right wide receiver position on the outside. They feel like they've improved there. You need to block it better up front. We'll find out if they've improved there. And you may need to add a back. And they added Kalon Black. And I think Kalon Black's the X factor, because Kalon Black is a guy that is going to be able to make sure that Christian McCaffrey's greatness really bubbles to fruition in the key moments. What do the Niners need to win the Super Bowl? In my opinion, it starts with Christian McCaffrey healthy in the playoffs, healthy and explosive, and being the Christian McCaffrey that he can be. And to me, to get there, you're going to have to offload a lot of the carries. You're going to somebody else. And this somebody else is going to be Kalon Black. And he's going to run the ball at the end of games, when you're trying to put games away. He's going to run the ball between the tackles. I think he's going to be a very, very good complement to Christian. I think he's going to take a lot of the between the tackle running off of his back. And I think the result is going to be Niners are going to get to, you know, December and January with Christian at a different level than he was at last year. That combined with better blocking and hopefully an improved O-line. and the results will be different. But I like Kalon Black. Right. I think he's that significant. Nobody's really talking about Kalon Black because he's a rookie, and the Niners have had horrible, horrible success with rookies. And Kalon Black is not those guys.
0: I'm a Kalon Black guy. Obviously, go Hoosiers. But I'm not here for any Christian McCaffrey slander. Not that you were just slandering the guy, but his yard per carry average last year, I don't think was the result of him or his effort. He was hit in the backfield behind the line of scrimmage, I think more than any other running back, and took contact before the line of scrimmage more than any other running back. He still finished eighth in the NFL in rushing yards. He still had 1,200 rushing yards, and he had the second most prolific receiving yardage season of his career. Christian McCaffrey is still all that in a bag of chips. And if he remains all that in a bag of chips, the Niners can go places this year. Kalon Black, I do think, becomes a touchdown vulture for him. I think he should be absorbing short yardage contact. I think Kalon Black is someone who absolutely will prove himself worthy of 10 to 12 touches a game in his rookie season, but Kyle will find a way to take that to 10 to 12 and bring it down to 4, because that's who Kyle is. Every year of his career, when he finds something, he's like a dog on a bone. He has trouble letting go of it. I hope it's an evolution for Kyle Shanahan, where he realizes that McCaffrey and is better than just McCaffrey. And who that and is, yeah, I'd like to see it be Black. I'd like to see, I don't care. Let it be Jordan James. Let it be Garendo resurrecting his career out of absolutely nowhere. I don't care who it is, but someone to take the load off of McCaffrey. And like you said, Larry, deliver him to the postseason as healthy as possible. That's how this team goes somewhere. So, you know, I think we both agree that the running back position has to pop a whole lot more this year than it did last year. And that wide receiver position needs to pop a whole lot more this year than it did last year. And if those two things happen, the Niners could be in a 30-point per game territory all season long.
1: CMC had 12 games last year where he averaged under 3.5 yards a carry. That is revealing.
0: Yes, it is.
1: That means they used him. You know, everybody knew they were using him. It's great to, you know, it's great to throw your fastball, but sometimes you got to mix in other pitches. And the key to winning for the 49ers in the playoffs is make sure Christian is healthy and rolling. Give me a couple positions that you want to monitor this summer. Kyle Posey has an article on Niners Nation right now. 49ers have 3 positions in his mind that that he's monitoring going into camp. Give me a position or two that you're monitoring going into camp.
0: Well, someone needs to really emerge as this team's dependable tight end, or they still need to add that player. So that is certainly a position group to keep an eye on. But nothing on a football field can happen without a good offensive line. So left guard is the right answer here. You know, Connor Colby, Carver Willis, Robert Jones. Who is your starting left guard? I don't think there is any battle or any position group that has more of a, you really can't give it a call right now. Like, we all know what probably should happen in the wide receiver hierarchy. We know what should happen when this defensive line gets healthier. We don't really know what's about to happen at left guard. We don't. It could be Connor Colby. It could be the free agent out of Robert Jones, and they just say, hey, man, instead of playing right guard, you're now our left guard. What if it is Carver Willis just shocking us all and really just showing up and showing this team, hey, I'm this year's Dominic Pooney. I am going to be the rookie who is a plug and play. This is my job, and I'm not giving it up. So that to me is, it's where Christian McCaffrey's yards per carry either gets better or it doesn't, Larry. So that is, I think, the most important position battle right there.
1: To me, you know, it's the interior of the offensive line. I'm not going to say left guard because, you know, I think Brendel didn't look good against Seattle. Now, Brendel turns 34 in September. He's a free agent at the end of the year. He took over the starting center job in 2022. He's only missed two games in 4 years, so he never, ever misses games. But you know, the Niners drafted Carver Willis in the fourth round, and a lot of people feel like he's the center of the future. Then they went out in free agency and signed Brett Toth. They also have Nick Sakel. They also have Drake Nugent, who I thought really looked good in the minicamp. So Brendel's their guy, and there's no question Brendel's the number one guy, but they do have a bunch of different options there that they could go with if all of a sudden they look like, you know, there's an injury or there's, you know, some, they feel like they want to go with somebody who's younger or more powerful. I think that's a spot. I think the other spot for me is safety.
0: Like, Larry, it's the position that I've given up talking about almost, right? Like, you and I for three seasons of off-season coverage have been talking about how to get better than Jake Brendel, and the 49ers just feel like they're painted into a corner. And they say there is no getting better than Brendel. Not through free agency, not through
1: the draft. They're big fans. We all know they're big
0: fans. They love this guy.
1: Yeah, and I'll tell you why. Because what happened was the Niners were spending a ton of money on Weston Richburg and Alex Mack. And then Furster said, hey, I got this guy Brendel who was with me in Miami, and we don't have to pay him anything compared to these guys. And we can get this guy, and he can be fine. And it's worked out. They paid him very little, and they've gotten what they think is good performance. But once again, if you really thought this guy was that good, wouldn't you have run the ball on third and one against Seattle instead of some option? Wouldn't you, if you really, you know, the old saying, it's like if you got the horses, you go with it. If you don't, you try to trick people. With the Niners being trying to trick the Seahawks on fourth and one, if Brendel was really that strong at the point, if they wanted to, they, you know, the fastest direction between two points is a straight line. They could have ran in the A gaps against on fourth and one in Seattle against Murphy and Williams, and chose to have a gimmicky, slow developing sideline option play. So, you know, it's among, I don't want to hear about, I don't want to hear compliments. You know, you speak with your actions, and your actions do not say that you have a dominant center.
0: Correct. Correct. I don't know what to tell you. That is correct, Larry. You have evaluated the entire situation perfectly. And look, we all know what bridge quarterbacks are. I think Brendel has done a great job as a bridge center. They just can't get off the bridge. They're supposed to, the bridge means you go from one side to the other. They have set up base camp on the bridge of Jake Brendel. You know, good for the La Familia Brendel. There's no doubt about that, but I don't know how good it is for the 49ers.
1: We're going to continue with Damon Bruce next. It's Niners Nightly on a Wednesday.
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15: We've talked a lot about measles over the past year, but mumps has largely flown under the radar, even though it's been making a bit of a comeback as well. That's because fewer people are getting the MMR vaccine, which stands for measles, mumps, and rubella. The vaccine's been around for decades. It is effective. It is safe. What makes mumps outbreaks difficult to contain is that symptoms usually don't appear for 2 to 3 weeks after someone's been exposed. And that can make it hard to pin down where that exposure took place. And someone who is infected can transmit the virus to someone else before they are symptomatic. If you get sick, which could manifest like a run-of-the-mill respiratory virus or the telltale swelling of your cheeks and jaw, all you can really do at that point is to treat the symptoms and also isolate yourself so you don't infect anyone else. I'm Dr. Sanjay Gupta, helping you live a better life.

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3: Let's hit a couple last ones before we go.
4: Yes, sir.
3: Kyle Shanahan and John Lynch were talking this week about what they need to do to get to the Super Bowl. And, you know, John's like, hey, we need to stay healthy and we need our D-line to, you know, our calling cards, our D-line. You know, we need to overcome whatever obstacles we are faced with this year, travel, health, whatever. But we got to do it up front. And Shanahan's basically like, you know what? Defensively, we need to be better all around, all three levels. And then on offense, we need to be more explosive, especially in the run game. So I'll throw it to you, Damon. That's what those guys think the Niners need to do to get over the top. What do you think the Niners need to do to get over the top?
5: I'm just going to say this is a year that requires a fast start. There's no slow playing, slow rolling into this season for the 49ers. Their schedule is never really easy anywhere because of all the logistics around their schedule, but it gets demonstrably harder later in the season. The 49ers have one of the tougher gauntlets between weeks 12 and 17, as you're going to find in football. The Rams have a brutal schedule the entire way through. The Seahawks have a brutal schedule the entire way through. The Arizona Cardinals, God bless their hearts, they're not favored in a single game. They got a brutal schedule the entire way through. The Niners got a little chance to put some money in the bank early in the season. I really think so, and they got to do it. If they can start 3-0, Larry, oh my gosh, that's a 3-0 start will be worth its weight of a 5-0 start for this team. So I think, you know, in their first seven games, they get out of their first seven at 5-2. And then, you know, like Kyle and John say, sitting in a backyard, yeah, let's be more productive, certainly across our defensive line. And oh, by the way, stay healthy. Yeah. I mean, I look at the amount of years that have gone well for the 49ers and how health is correlated with it. Last year was really the first season where things went wrong in the health category, and they still had a pretty damn good year. Every other year that's been marked with cataclysmic injury has usually fallen short of the postseason, and years with even a whisper of health have gone to the Super Bowl. So I don't think that there is a team who needs that health pendulum to swing back their way more than the Niners. And if it does happen, Larry, they're a playoff team again. And I don't mean to sound like Billy Bean, where all you say is, you know, it's a GM's job to just get into the postseason. And then what happens from there is anybody's crapshoot. There is some truth to that, though. There really is. The job is survive the regular season as healthy as possible, get to the postseason as locked and loaded as you can. And if the Niners can do that, we've seen good things happen.
3: There's a lot of young players here. We'll finish with this. Whether it be young players in this draft, Lynch thinks that last year's draft was an exceptional draft that hasn't quite bubbled to the surface as far as development, but he's expecting good things out of guys in his last couple drafts. So there's a lot of young players on this roster, a lot of young players. Some of them are young rookies like Romello Hite. Some of them are young receivers that aren't rookies, like Jacob Cowing and Jordan Watkins. There's a lot of young talent on this roster.
5: Is a player entering his third year still considered a young player? Because, I mean, to me,
3: Dom Pooney's a young player. I mean, there's a lot of young players. So I guess let's throw it to you this way. If you the offseason, it's funny, a buddy of mine said the NFL draft is so popular because it's the NFL sells hope. And there's so many aspects of the NFL with the last, you know, the worst team picks first and the best team picks last and, you know, the cap and all these things, all these mechanisms within the game to try to create parity within the game that we do see every year, like a new playoff team. And there's always seems like somebody goes from the top to the bottom to the top. And that's what I think is one of the keys to the popularity of the NFL. We're always just, yeah, your team's bad, but they can be good next year. You know, the Niners went to the Super Bowl in year three under Shanahan and Lynch. The first 2 years they were sub 500. The third year they're 13-3 and they win the NFC. So even the bad teams are dreaming the dream. So we're all dreaming that dream. So here's the question. Give me the young player on this team that hasn't come of age yet, that you are still dreaming the dream on, that you're still believing. Maybe it's Ricky Pearsall. I know there's lots of Niner fans that are still dreaming the dream on Ricky Pearsall. Ricky, when he gets healthy, he's going to be their best receiver. I've heard people say that. Give me the young player, offense, defense, special teams. I don't care. Just one player that you are really, really dreaming the dream on, and you're not willing to, you're totally willing to admit it.
5: I want to say CJ West. I want to say Alfred Collins. I want to say both those names, but I'm not going to, because if they don't show up, others still can at that position. If Tongas doesn't show up, if they don't have a tight end that they can count on this year in the receiving game, I don't know where Brock Purdy is going to be going with the ball. One out of the three passes that he throws, because he loves operating in the middle of the field. He loves his tight end, and this team needs a tight end to pretend they are George Kittle until they get back the real George Kittle. Tongas has only played 37 games in his career. He's got 5 touchdowns already. All of them last season, by the way, in his 17-game sample size of last year. I think he's a player on the come. I think he is a position of need. If you wanted to talk about, you know, we use Christian McCaffrey as an obvious X factor. If this team can smoothly skate through George Kittle's rehab, newsflash, everybody, we ain't going to see Kittle week one. Okay. We just get that through your heads right now. If this guy is the reason that you're not missing George Kittle badly by like week 4, 5, 6, the 49er season just got an awful lot easier.
3: Yeah, that's a great call.
5: I think you can start at tight end.
3: Yeah, that's a great call. That's a great call. They need Tongas. They need Tongas. There's no question, especially with Kittle out. And yeah, Kittle ain't coming back week one, everybody. This just in. He'll be closer to week 10 than he will be to week one. You could put that
5: I've
3: down.
5: Got a better chance of playing week one for the 49ers. And I'm not even going to be in Australia. So
3: if Purdy drops back to pass and he hits Damon Bruce, the season's lost. All right. I am dreaming the Nick Martin dream.
5: Ooh, I like
3: it. The guy played 14 snaps last year. He made 7 tackles. He's super athletic. He might be the best athlete on the team on the defensive side of the ball. I asked Johnny Holland about him last year, Damon. He's like, he's going to be a great player. Nice. Johnny doesn't throw around compliments that easily. I said, Johnny, give me an example of something you saw that you love. And he's like, man, we were at practice the other day and, you know, running back got loose down the right side and he was on the far side. He chased that thing all the way across the field and sure enough, you know, made the tackle and touched it. We weren't tackling, bringing the guys to the ground, but he got out there and hustled all the way across the field. He's like, that kind of range, that kind of speed, that kind of desire, you just don't see it all in one player often. So Johnny's dreaming the dream. I'm dreaming the dream. There's no reason that if Nick Martin doesn't have, you know, he knows the defense. He should know the defense. Granted, it's a new defensive coordinator. But, you know, we know Raheem Morris is a super smart guy. And Nick Martin is a crazy athletic guy who was amazing at Oklahoma State. I think there's a chance that Nick Martin shows up this summer and looks so damn good, Damon, that he interrupts the, you know, we want to see Greenlaw and Warner back together, and Nick Martin becomes the guy next to Fred in front of Dre. We'll see. We'll see. But I think I'm dreaming the dream that Nick Martin cannot be okay or a special teamer, but could be like awesome, like you very good, like one of their best players.
5: What I would love to see is the way that Mike Evans has been brought in to mentor the position group behind him. If Dre Greenlaw takes Nick Martin under his wing,
3: could be awesome.
5: What an advantage that'll be for a young football player. I don't know if Greenlaw's really got it in him. Let's see. You know, I don't think Dre is one of those guys who wants to actively train his replacement. But when
3: you know what he's going to do, you know what he's going to do is he's going to show this young kid this is how much it means to me.
5: Right.
3: And if it means this much to me, it should mean this much to you.
5: Well, you ain't really gonna play for me. You ain't gonna play for me unless it means that much to you.
3: Well, yeah.
5: So that's a good. If you want my job, come and get it.
3: Yeah.
5: And that's good, healthy competition. There's gonna be some legitimate, healthy competition leading into week one in Australia. Yeah. And I think that's a very good thing for any football team, including the 49ers.
3: Thanks for stopping by.
5: Always a pleasure, Larry. You take care, and I will see you in Santa Clara tomorrow.
3: All right. All right, Damon Bruce stopping by on Niners Nightly, and that is going to do it for us. Thank you to Kyle Haar for producing tonight. The great Dieter Kurtenbach is getting it warmed up. He's got Sports Phone, and we'll take your calls at 808 KMBR. Man, what's he talking about tonight? Is he talking OTAs? Is he talking about Giants baseball, the NBA draft that's upcoming? We shall see. We shall see. Dieter is next. Have a great night. We're back with you tomorrow night at 6 o'clock for another edition of Niners Nightly. And our guest tomorrow night will be Kyle Posey, one of the writers from Niners Nation. He's going to stop by tomorrow night. So we'll see you tomorrow at 6 on the Sports Leader.
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21: Yes, sir. 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We're going to hang out with you until 9 p.m. Our man Jake Hutchinson of the Hutch Report will join us at around 8:30. We could just talk like OTAs and all this. We're gonna get into just weird over under props that we made up in our own minds. We're gonna have a little bit of fun with it in the 8:30 hour, and heaven knows that we're gonna need some fun by the time we get to 8:30, because these Giants are destroying my will to have a good time at the ball yard. There was a second, and this is the most frustrating part about the Giants. There was a second where I thought that they could win that game. It wasn't even when they were up 2-0. It was when the ball falls into left center, and I didn't even consider the possibility that Willy Adames wasn't going to score because the ball dropped. And I don't think Willy Adames was a bad base runner in that circumstance, but it didn't dawn on me that throw, which was just a pretty lame, run-of-the-mill, spring training level cutoff throw, was going to be enough to peg him by, what, 15 feet? To get fully Borged, Hector Borg. We talked about this a couple of weeks ago. We shouldn't know the third base coach's name without having to look it up every now and again. Legitimately, I have to look up the Giants first base coach's name like every series. And in fact, I've kind of already forgotten it since I looked it up this afternoon. Robinson. Okay, that's first base coach. We'll be fair, that's not as important. I'm not really sure what the first base coach does other than say back every now and again. The third base coach, a lot bigger decisions. No question about it. When was the last time Hector Borg seemed to make a good decision? This man's name has become a verb. The Giants got Borged. And you can see that Willie Adames, who has run through stop signs before, has stopped on wave-throughs before, has no respect for this guy. And it feels ridiculous to pin a team that's 12 under fate on a third base coach. But I asked the same question I asked to everybody else last week. What is this team good at? Like, what is it that you would say they're good at? And don't give me the snarky, they're good at making money and making... We know that. I'm talking about the baseball team. I'm talking about the guys who step between the lines. What are they good at? Because for the life of me, I can't figure it out without answering in some sort of a double negative way. Like, they're good at not taking free passes to first base. Like, they're not good at anything that you should be good at. And when you look at a team that's 12 under 500, now you have to start playing the math game of, okay, what would they have to do from this point on to be respectable? And from this point on, they would have to win at 100 win pace just to contend for a wild card. That ain't happening because, again, they're not good at anything. And yet, knowing this beyond any possible doubt that they are good at nothing, I still got suckered into thinking that they could do something today, even if it would have been too little too late to win a series against the Diamondbacks. But you get out of that thing with an even homestand, and that's progress for the San Francisco Giants. And even knowing that they're not good at anything, I thought for a second they could win today. And that's what kills you. They don't even have the decency to be boring. They don't even have the decency to just let it roll over anymore. They were doing that early. No. Now they have to tantalize you just a little bit. Don't worry, there's still plenty of boring parts, but they got to give you just a sliver of hope every now and again. A little Trevor McDonald having a nice day on the mound. You know, a little eighth inning rally against the Diamondbacks bullpen, which is pretty mid, if we're being frank. Just a little something, just to twist the knife a little bit more. This team is killing me. And I can only imagine what it's like for the folks who have actually lived and breathed Giants baseball for a hell of a lot longer than I have. In fact, I won't even claim I'm a White Sox fan. By the way, they whooped the ass of the Twins tonight. Nothing makes me happier in all of sports. I hate the Twins, but man, this Giants team, the hometown nine, is brutal. And there's just no reason right now to feel like anything's going to change because this team is coming up with new ways every single day to lose. They're inventing ways to be inept. Can't run the bases. Starting rotation is suspect. Their bullpen is just chaos. They don't even have a good third base coach. Their fundamentals, whew, man, the amount of times per game where a cutoff throw just sails past and, you know, well, luckily someone's there to back it up, but that's not always a guarantee. Eric Miller today it was Matt Gage. Apologies. Matt Gage today just, whoop, didn't field that one there. Just every game, a new way to lose. They're inventing ways to lose. And they're now 12 under 500. And the craziest part of all of this is that I think that they can go lower yet still. I think they got another one in them. It's the Vince Carter meme. I got another one in me. They're going to Colorado this weekend. I don't know what the Rockies are doing. You know, just for my own mental health, I try not to keep up on Colorado Rockies baseball. And who are they playing? They're playing the Dodgers. I'm going to presume that they're going to lose tonight, just seeing as Otani's on the mound and they're the Colorado Rockies. So I think that the Giants would be, what, two games above the Rockies going into a series at Coors Field? And we all know that in past eras of Giants baseball, Coors Field was a bit of a boogeyman. Right, they could beat the Rockies. They just couldn't beat them at Coors Field. Well, over the last 3 years, that has not been a problem for the Giants at all. In fact, I would go back even further, but let's just say the last 3 years where this team has been atrociously mid, aggressively mediocre. So much of that, and I put this in the ultimate of quotation marks. Imagine just the biggest air quotation marks known to man. We're talking Chris Farley SNL level of quotation marks. That competence was built on the fact that they've gone 30-9 against the Rockies the last 3 years, that they've kicked the Rockies' ass every year. Just like Willie Adames' 30 home run season last year was built on the back of 7 home runs against the Rockies. If you don't have the minnows, you can't get fat. And what happens? Just entertain me for a second, given that this team invents new ways to lose every day. What happens if they were to lose 2 or 3 or even 3 of 3 to the Rockies? Because that would definitely feel like rock bottom then, that they can't even beat up on the Rockies anymore, because the Rockies, bless their hearts, looking a little plucky these days. I'm not saying they're good. I'm not even saying they're competent. I'm just saying that they're not god-awful anymore. I don't think they're building towards anything, but they're not the worst thing I've ever seen. They're not taking on all challengers for the worst record in baseball. They're not a team that's going for the all-time worst record in baseball anymore. They'll give you a game every now and again, which is maybe more than I could say about the San Francisco Giants at the moment. What happens if they go to Coors Field and they're striking out and getting thrown out on the base pass and airmailing it from short to first and airmailing the cutoff throws and, oh, you know, come on back, come on down, Logan Webb, you're starting on Friday. Ooh, you probably could have used a rehab start there too. Coors Field, welcome back. Hope all your stuff feels good because it ain't going to break at all. Bullpen? Yeah, I mean, how many home runs is Barucki going to give up? Just this weekend? 4? Who's going to have to just wear a bad outing this weekend just to save the rest of the pen? I'm going with Barucki. So what happens then? Is that not rock bottom? And maybe after this series, I'll be saying, nah, they got it. They got more in them. I believe that this team has more ineptitude in them. They could take it one step further. Here come the Brewers. Here come the Cubs. If you had anything wrong with you, here come the San Francisco Giants, the get-right cure-all of Major League Baseball. A couple of weeks ago, the Giants went to go play in Arizona. Those two teams were both kind of meh. Arizona hadn't really kicked it into high gear yet. They got 3 games against the Giants at whatever the hell they're calling the Bob now, and suddenly they're bad out of hell. They can't be stopped. Ketel Marte couldn't hit worth a lick. He got a taste of this Giants bullpen and said, I'm back, baby. He hasn't stopped hitting since. I don't think the home run he hit on Tuesday night has landed yet. That was Andres Galarraga power. My goodness. And I can't wait to see what kind of buttons Buster pushes tomorrow just to say that he's doing something. I will note a couple of things in the aftermath. We already mentioned that Willie Adames threw Borg under the bus. Not that it takes a lot of energy to throw the worst third base. I mean, there are some bad third base coaches in recent Giants history. There have been some bad third base coaches in baseball. This guy's going for the title. It's incredible if anyone ever scores from second base with this guy. I find it true. It's very entertaining. If only the Giants would get more guys on second base. They don't have enough base runners to get the full Borg experience. This guy's going for it. And I'll tell you, I'm just excited to see the new kind of ways that they can lose. They're really pushing the medium of losing here in baseball right now. It's some avant-garde stuff. We won't appreciate the depth and the surrealism of these losses for decades to come, but we will look back upon this as true art in the art of losing. James Harden wishes that he had this level of depth and nuance to his losing. He's just out there looking like ass for free. These guys are coming up with new ways to lose. And the energy is just awful. Again, you get Adames throwing Borg under the bus. You got Zach Meniason throwing Tony Vitello under the bus today with Jim Bowden. We'll get to that a little bit later. And I can't wait to see who Buster blames for this one. Buster's pushing a button. A button's getting pushed tomorrow. I don't know what it's going to be. I mean, obviously, they got to like activate Webb and all that. There's going to be some other permutations on that. They're going to find a boogeyman. No, no, no. It's not the overall team. It was, I don't even know who they're going to blame. They're going to find something. They're going to find somebody to blame for this whole thing. If only Mali wasn't so bad, we wouldn't be in this situation. It's going to be ridiculous. I can't wait to see what button gets pushed, because Buster's got to push a button. He's got a finger in it. He can't sit there with idle hands. They got a full day off tomorrow. Plenty of time to think about how to manipulate a 40 man, because maybe that will be the thing that changes it. But man, I'll tell you, Tony Vitello's quotes after this game, I'll say this once, because I really don't think it's Tony's fault, though he's certainly not blameless in this whole situation. But Vitello's quotes after this game were annoying. I'll leave it at that. The way that he sort of mansplained how a runner on second on a bloop would have to, it's like, yeah, we know. And this is maybe the biggest thing that I have found, because obviously I'm not in the clubhouse getting the pregame rah-rah speech, and I'm not in these hitters and pitchers meetings getting the full low down to whatever degree that might actually be downloaded by these guys. Like, I'm not getting managed by Tony Vitello. Again, fascinated to find out what that exactly is. But when he comes into these post-game press conferences and mansplains basic baseball, pretty obvious to me that this is his first go-around in the big leagues. Because for as inept as most of us numbskulls in the media are, we understand that you can't just run to third base like a bat out of hell on a ball that might or might not get caught. Like, this is basic stuff. I'm not sure if it's basic stuff if you're covering SEC baseball. I'd like to think it is. It's pretty basic baseball stuff. I'm pretty sure like a third grader could handle it. But okay, maybe that's the way he has to do it when you're in an environment where you're the king and you're constantly teaching, because it's 18, 19, 20 year old boys, frankly. Okay, maybe that's just your tone. But comes across as a bit condescending, explaining what happened on that play. When you ask what happened on that play, and he then breaks down the nuance of the play as if we didn't watch it unfold and watch the replays and understand the basic permutations of the play, and then never assign blame or really provide any insight whatsoever into what went wrong. You could just say that he made a bad call to send him. That's fine. We know he did. We're just looking to make sure that you know that he did. And I get that you don't want to throw your coaches under the bus, this, that, and the other. But just say that then. I'm going to take a look and we're going to talk about it, because there's been a lot of those this year. Fair enough. Moving on. But to explain that, you know, you don't want Willie this and that. Yeah, we know. We know. That act is getting tired real fast. You can pull that crap when you're winning. And now, hey, here's a little lesson in how to win. You're giving me a lesson in how to play basic baseball for a team that is wildly underperforming, even moderate expectations, is 12 games under 500 and is now heading into a series with the Colorado Rockies where you could realistically fall beneath them in the standings by the end of it. I don't think that happens, but boy, there's been a lot of things that I've thought about these San Francisco Giants that hasn't come to pass. So that's Tony. We'll get into some of the ins and outs and the others of all of this, because Zach Manizian's quote that Jim Bowden tweeted out here, and we got to find maybe the original audio. I don't know if it is. Maybe this is just a little clandestine operation that Manizian's running, the GM of the team. But we'll get into that on the other side, because I told you it was going to happen a week ago, and I think it's starting to happen. Your calls and texts as well. 415-808-5627. 415-808-5627. I've said what I have to say. I want to hear what you have to say. 415-808-KMBR. Kurtenbach with you until 9. Jake Hutchinson.
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22: A better life with Dr. Sanjay Gupta.
23: We all know how important it is to stay active as we age, especially as we get older. But I've come to realize that for as good as people are about getting their cardio in, a lot of older folks really don't seem to be doing the recommended amount of strength training or even understand why it's so important. It helps you stay functional and therefore independent for as long as possible. Certified strength and conditioning specialist Dana Santis says a great place to start is not with dumbbells or barbells, but with your body weight, which allows you to build strength while also learning how your body moves and where your limitations exist. It also reduces the risk of overwhelming your connective tissue, which adapts more slowly than muscles as we get older. Once you're comfortable, you can dial up that intensity, but do it slowly, do it carefully. I'm Dr. Sanjay Gupta, helping you live a

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5: Fastball. Fly ball. Shallow left center. Falling. In there. Base hit. Now heading home. A late break to throw home, and he's tagged out.
6: John Miller on the call today. Of course, the reason that Willie Adames was on second base is because he had a fly ball down the left field line that took out, was it Walschmidt, the Arizona rookie left fielder, hotshot prospect. Ball got caught in the sun, hit him right in the thorax. They gave him a double. Okay, whatever. I mean, not going to get in on the official score while we're naming names, but okay, sure. So he's on second. Maybe that's karmic justice. I don't know. And of course, you know, immediately after that, and this is not as big of a deal as the borging of it all, but Luis Arraez, who had stolen a bag earlier in the game, the Giants stole two bases today. They have 14 total. They stole two of them today. So look out for the go-go Giants. I just a little behind the scenes, you know, I'm writing a column off of the game today for the Merc. And first seven innings or so, you know, things aren't going great. But they're up 2-0. I'm like, okay, well, I was just so shocked that Arraez stole that base in the first inning. I'm like, I took a little note down. So I might need to come back to this for the column. And then Schmidt steals one, and it didn't matter. Devers strikes out almost immediately after. And the review of that took longer than an entire inning takes these days. I think that the umpires were just so shocked that the Giants had stolen two bases in a game that they really had to check on that one. But I write the column that I've written basically every year, more or less around this time, of like, why don't the Giants even try to steal bases? I get that they're slow, but you know, what do you have to lose? You already suck. Well, eighth inning is the answer. This is what you have to lose. Not only do you have bad base running, bad base coaching, but then Luis Arraez on second, two outs, literally no reason to even take a lead. You know, like, just stand on the bag, Luis. Just gets caught napping, thrown out, inning over, rally, if you could even call it that, over, and game over in all effect. So, Yeah, that's fun. That's fun. We're having a great time with Giants baseball. And now the blame game. Jim Bowden, who longtime MLB GM, now he does media for a variety of different places. You hear him often on like Sirius XM, if you're so inclined to listen to Sirius XM. I don't know why he'd ever change from this station. Tweeted this out at about, well, I'll tell you exactly, 1:53. PM today. So right in the heart of this baseball game, an hour in. The SF Giants handling and usage of Bryce Eldridge is a decision of Tony Vitello. GM Zach Manyason told me moments ago, we're all in this together, but the lineup decisions and construction is Tony's call. I wrote a column a week ago

0: telling you how this was going to go down, because at some point there's no more buttons to push, right? This is when I wrote this, when the Giants were 20 and 30. Clearly things have not gotten better since. At some point, you can't really mess around with the roster anymore. You've done all the little tinkering and there's no big trade that you can make. You're not getting rid of any of the big guys. If you're selling, that's not exactly a point of hope. So now people are going to start pointing fingers. Now people are going to start playing the blame game. And this is our very first sign. What a quote. Now, I have to presume that Jim Bowden has this 100%. I'm just presuming it's a copy from the text. But we are all in this together. But the lineup decisions and construction is Tony's call. Sounds like we're all in it together, huh? No. We're all in this together. But that bad thing that's happening, that's that guy's. That's his deal. We don't have anything to do with that. But we're all in this together. They are all in this together. And maybe the lineup construction is entirely Tony's call. I don't know one way or another. But when you call up Bryce Eldridge and you develop a, you bring him to Tony Vitello and say, he's up now. We'd like to see him in the lineup every day. Well, if the manager doesn't want to put him in the lineup every day, you have a lot of conversations with your manager. Right? Wouldn't you Billy Beanham, Moneyball style, go into Art House? Like, no, you can't. We traded everyone who gets in the way. You know, like, not saying that exactly, but if this is something that you're passionate about, if this is something that you believe in, if you have a plan for Bryce Eldridge, which I know sounds ridiculous given what we know, wouldn't you want your manager to present a modicum of execution of that plan? Wouldn't that be all in this together of you? Wouldn't that be the collective cohesion that this front office has claimed to have with its manager? Brand new manager, by the way. We're all working together. We're all trying to find the best answers. I don't like his answer, though, so we're not actually all in this together, and it's his fault that this thing is happening. Come on. Because here's the cut and drive it. You can't trade Rafi Devers, you can't trade Willie Adames, and you can't trade Matt Chapman. Okay? You could probably trade Logan Webb, but do you want to trade Logan Webb? What are you getting for Logan Webb right now? Maybe if this was, you know, the offseason, this past offseason, you could have gotten the haul for Logan Webb, but you thought that you were going to compete. I believe the quote was, it's time to go. Logan Webb would have been a big part of the time to go. Apparently, it's time to go to the bathroom because I don't want to watch this team anymore. So you didn't do that. Fair enough. I don't think anyone expected this level of ineptitude, much less, I didn't expect ineptitude. I expected mediocrity, but not ineptitude. So you didn't trade him. And anyone else that you can trade, well, not really moving the needle, right? Oh, you traded Robbie Ray. Well, he's in the last year of his contract. Oh, you traded Luis Arraez. Like, you better at a certain point. If this doesn't get any better anytime soon, you better trade Luis Arraez to get something for him, help out this farm system. So you can't trade any of your three marquee, look what we did, free agent signings under Buster Posey. There's really no route for this team to get better other than crossing your fingers and hoping that bad players that have been bad to this point get better, which might happen. But how long have we been waiting now? 2 months now. So now we start playing the blame game. Because you know who really is easy to fire? A manager. They got the money to fire and hire managers. They gave Bob Melvin an extension midway through last season and fired his ass at the end of it. They gave him two different contracts. Buster maintained him when he took over, said, no, this is my guy, extended him, and then fired him. So Tony Vitello, watch out for your neck. And then if you're Buster Posey, you could also go and say, you know, Zach Mattison, appreciate all your help, but we're gonna move on. A head's got a roll here. We just hired Vitello. You've been with me now for 2 years. Maybe you're the guy who goes. Because at some point, a blood sacrifice must be made. This looks to me like we have two camps. The Mattison versus Vitello camp for who's going to be the scapegoat of this season. It is May 27th, and the first shots have been fired by Mattison here. But, we're all in this together. 209, what can we reasonably get for Matt Chapman? A big pile of money that you maintain. Matt Chapman has a full no-trade clause. Let's not forget, that when the Giants signed Matt Chapman first go around, it was to a 3-year deal, but they had opt-outs after every year. And he did play well because, well, he's kind of on a consistent 1-year contract. And then the Giants heard from Scott Boras, hey, you know, Matt really likes being in the Bay Area. There had been so many strikeouts on free agents to that point because they only went for the biggins and none of the biggins wanted to come. Arson Judge, Shohei Ohtani, Bryce Harper, Giancarlo Stanton, though he was technically a trade. They thought that would have been a win. And so they put, at the time, Farhan Zaidi on the job. And this was in September of 24, of getting Matt Chapman signed long term. And in those contract negotiations, Farhan Zaidi ran up against some stuff that didn't exactly jive with what he thought would be in the best interest of the San Francisco Giants, because it was a lot of money over a long term with a lot of caveats included. And what happened? Giants ownership gets wind, says, hey, we told you to sign this guy. And so they threw in Buster. And Buster got the job done. And you know how you get the job done in a situation like that? You ask Scott Boras, what do you want? And then you give him everything that he wants. They'll sign on the dotted line, and they did. Full no trade. 7 years. Everything he wanted, he got. Good on him. Good on him. But maybe you can see where Farhan, who, to be very clear, had to go. He had to go. His time was up in San Francisco. But that was Buster's first real move as the team's GM, as the team's head honcho, as the grand poobah of San Francisco Giants baseball. And in fact, it was cited as the reason why ownership trusted Buster Posey with no experience outside of that to run a front office, to handle not just the day-to-day of a Major League Baseball team, but to handle an entire farm system, an entire organization. And by the way, didn't have a number two in place to say, okay, yeah, this guy might not be experienced at this, but look at the experience that we have going with him. This is somebody who can really show him the way. No, Zach Manyason, who came with a decent pedigree, but people weren't exactly knocking on the door saying, we got to get Zach Manyason. Got to get Zach Manyason in here. But well-liked around baseball, well-liked by baseball media on the national level. Keep that in mind as we get deeper and deeper into the blame game. Tony Vitello, they don't know it. They don't know him. He hasn't been given out scoops left and right to national people for the last 10, 15 years. So if it comes down to it, who are the national people going to say that the Giants should keep? Tony Vitello or Zach Manyason? By the way, I don't think either of them is entirely to blame for all of this because, as they said, we're all in this together. Everyone has their hand in this crap sandwich that the Giants have built this year. Just remember that with Chapman. They can't get anything for Chapman. Devers, not a chance. Even with him hitting a hell of a lot better, which wasn't hard to do, but like hitting at like an appreciable level at this juncture. No chance. No chance. And don't forget how they went and got Devers. It was kind of a clandestine operation, and that comes across as really cool in the moment. And even I won't pretend for a second that I didn't think it was a cool move in the moment and kind of a shots fired, if you will, towards the Dodgers saying, hey, we can play big boy baseball too. You don't want to sign him. We'll go get him. Fair enough. We all knew that the second half of that contract was going to age poorly. I didn't think the second half of the contract meant like 3 months afterwards. I thought that half meant 50%. It didn't mean like 85% to 90% of the contract, but you know, I wasn't very good in math in high school. And then you go, okay, so you can't get anything for him unless you're eating a bunch of money, which I doubt ownership is too keen on that, even though it would kind of make sense, seeing as you have your supposed first baseman of the future already in tow. And then with Willy Adames, no one else wanted to sign Willy Adames. Not at the money he was making. This is the other kind of heist from agents towards the San Francisco Giants and their zeal to prove that they were big time. They went out and they set a market with no one competing with Willy Adames. They went out and said, oh, what did last year's best shortstop get? Oh, we'll just give him that. So you're not getting anything for him. And listen, maybe you could get like a player to be named later or like a single A prospect or something, but you're not getting like a dude. You're not getting somebody in return. And you're probably going to have to eat a hell of a lot of money Because who out here is eager to take on Willie Adames, whose real money hasn't even kicked in yet? So, no, I don't see there being any big transformative moves with this roster. In fact, I think they've pushed all the buttons that they can push so far. There's no guy in AAA outside of Eldridge, of course, who's already up, who would galvanize the fan base in any way, shape, or form. No hotshot prospect that they just have to feed us just to appease us, to take pressure off of the team for just a minute. That button's already been pushed. Not well, by the way, because it appears there was no plan for him. And then, where does that leave you? It leaves you with one of the most disappointing seasons in recent Giants history, because at least previous bad teams had the good tact to tell you before the season started, this isn't going to go. This is not going to be good. Now we get to play the blame game. And again, shots fired, Zach Manyason. We're all in this together, but the lineup decisions and construction are Tony's call. We'll find out. We'll find out when it's all said and done who goes. Someone's going. And, oh, yeah, here's the funny little thing. It ain't Buster. Unless Buster wants to step down, which I don't see him wanting to do, because he's a proud man. He's a smart man. He's an inexperienced person in this role, but I guess he gets new experience every day. Why would he walk away from this challenge? That's not Buster Posey. That's not Buster Posey. That's not what made him great on the diamond. Someone's going to go. All right, we'll take some calls on the other side. Kurtenbach with
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12: A better life with Dr. Sanjay Gupta.
13: If you are struggling with substance abuse, alcohol, pills, whatever it may be, first of all, it's nothing to be ashamed of. We know addiction is a brain disease, and we also know getting into recovery can be tough. Also, in case this helps, I want to tell you about a new study out of Harvard School of Public Health, which found that spiritual belief, the idea of a steady religious practice, had a protective effect from addiction. Experts we talked to told us there were probably a few reasons why this might be the case. Number one, excessive drug and alcohol use would not be the norm in a religious community, and people want to fit in. Two, a belief in a higher power provides people with hope and solace, great foils for addiction. And three, and I think there's some merit to this, regular attendance in a faith community also provides connection. Just like in AA, camaraderie and social support is often what you need. I'm Dr. Sanjay Gupta, helping you live a better life.
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0: Back with you, the sports leader, the 12 under 500 leader, as Derek Papa told us earlier. I'll tell you what, that Derek Papa, he can do an ad read. Say what you will about the man on Dirty Work, but he can read an ad. Heard him for the Dolan Law Firm today. It was riveting. Could never be me. Not a good ad reader. I can read. I don't have the spirit for it. And that's why we hang out between 7 and 9 p.m. 415 checking in. Why not bench Chapman and make Schmidt the everyday third baseman? Money? I believe the answer is money. At a certain point, you just have to ride with the horses that got you to this point and hope that things turn around. They had Dusty Baker in the booth today on the TV side of things. And even Baker was trying to talk into existence Matt Chapman turning this bad boy around. And to be fair to Chapman, always been a streaky hitter, even going back to his days with the A's. Always been a guy who was way the hell off for like six straight weeks and then absolutely in fuego for two or three. And the balance never is quite right, but boy, those two and three really, really encourage, like, as good as any hitter in baseball when he is on. But when he's off, it's tough because there's no slugging. There's a lot of strikeout. He'll walk every now and again, but they're generally pretty uncompetitive at bats. And if he doesn't get something early, he might not get anything at all. I will say that, you know, Devers is been a hell of a lot better at the plate. And there was that stretch, I would say, what was it, 2 weeks prior to this one, where he was just lacing the ball. I mean, even in the first game of this series against the Diamondbacks, just lacing the ball. So he's starting to look more and more like Rafi Devers, all-star. Rafi Devers, one of, you know, the best pure hitters in baseball. He's got a long way to go to dig himself out of that hole, and he has to continue to play like this for like months yet to dig himself out of the god-awful hole he was in. But at least there's signs of life there. I know Adamas, you know, that was a double today. I think he's tied for the league lead in doubles. He had a home run yesterday. Just a real impact homer last night in the ninth inning, a solo shot to bring him within two. But some of these at-bats that you're getting right now from Chapman and Adamas are woeful. I mean, Adamas had a strikeout yesterday. The ball bounced in front of home plate, and he was swinging like it was in the zone. There was one today on a Mike Soroka slurve, which, by the way, that's some nasty movement. It's really a shame that he can't control it at all, where, I mean, it had to have been an entire plate off of the plate, but there it is, strike three swinging. He's guessing fastball. He's swinging fastball, hoping that it's right down the pipe, And if the ball is anywhere other than a fastball right down the pipe, it's a swing and miss right now for Adames. And this is Willy Adames's MO. If only someone had the foresight to make sure that this is a guy who consistently played in contract years, we might have something going. Where does this all go? I mean, legitimately, if they don't win this series against the Rockies, and heaven forbid they're swept, we then have to be fully in what is bolted down, what is not too toxic to trade, call it a day. You can tell me, oh, it's only May. This is entering unprecedented territory when it comes to turnarounds. I think 10 under, there have been 14 teams in the history of baseball who have been 10 under at any point. So that includes like really early. And that, you know, 14 teams at 10 under, now they're 12 under. I haven't run the numbers on that one yet. There's got to be like seven or eight teams in the history of baseball that have come back and made the playoffs at 12 under. And I'm not sure that any of them would have been 12 under in June and made such a move, even with a third wild card existing. I'll look into that for you. But we are in unprecedented territory, and it'd be something if this was a team that had, I don't know, like a Juan Soto on it. You know, like if this was a team that had, you know, I'm just thinking of, you know, that Nationals team that won the World Series. Like, well, they had Max Scherzer and Juan Soto. They get a little bit of a benefit of the doubt. Maybe Rafi Devers does that for you. Maybe. But I don't think like Casey Schmidt being your one bona fide offensive weapon is enough to get me over the mental hurdle of this team's got it in it to turn things around. Listen, I don't think we've seen the best of Logan Webb so far. I'm not sure what the best of Logan Webb looks like in an ABS era. This is a guy who had 25% more stolen strikes than anyone else in baseball the 3 years prior. I mean, so much of Logan Webb's success, not all of it, but so much of his success when he really came into his own as an ace, quote unquote, was because he was getting outstanding pitch framing. And he's somebody who nibbles on the corners, is able to move the ball inside and out on those corners, up, down in the zone, and frankly, just fooled umpires. And he stole a lot of strikes that way. Again, 25% more than any other pitcher in baseball the 3 years prior. Well, in an era of ABS, like, it just doesn't play anymore. It does not matter. I think he's third on his, before he got injured, he was third on his own team in stolen strikes. So where is the evidence that if this thing gets turned around, it can get turned around in a big way? I don't doubt for a second that they can play 500 baseball from this point on, maybe even a little bit above 500 baseball. They're still they're 12 under. They have to be 12 over just to get to 500. Again, I'm no mathematician. Where are they going to go 12 over? Where are they going to play 6 out of 10 baseball at any point? Because it's not as if they have a lot of depth behind some of these guys who are struggling to where, oh, well, if we just put this guy in, everything would be a-okay. No. So I do think if this Rocky series goes sideways, the way the Diamondback series went sideways, the way that, you know, they've been swept 5 times this year. Swept. They're not winning series. So they're not even coming close to winning series. They're getting swept a lot. We have to, you have to, for the good of the organization, start stripping this thing down to some studs. And again, some of those studs might just be immovable assets that are too toxic to trade. But 707 checking in saying they need to find a bad pitching contract that they can trade for. Berrios in Toronto, Crochet in Boston, include a prospect and get Chapman or Adames out. It's a decent thought from 707. Hey, you take a toxic asset, we'll take a toxic asset. And, you know, we'll toss in a little bit of a sweetener. But I don't think this is a team that's in any position to be tossing in sweeteners for anything. And two, you have to have a team that wants Willy Adames and thinks that Willy Adames can be salvaged. And so you go back to, okay, where would you start calling? Who would you start calling if you were to start the Willy Adames bidding war? You'd go to the other teams that wanted Willy Adames in free agency. And whoop, look at that. There's nobody. Nobody else offered him a contract. Everyone else had the same opportunity the Giants did. The Giants didn't have first dibs on anything. Nobody else offered Willie Adames a contract when Willie Adames became a free agent. You might say that that's just a semantics thing, that, well, the Giants got in there first and it was a match made in heaven, and so why would you do it? The same way that, you know, I only applied to one college. Well, because I knew I was getting in, and so why the hell waste, you know, $29 or whatever? I'm sure it's like $450 now on applying to all these other places. What, so that I can not go there? No, that's not the case. If Willie Adames was a hot commodity, then, you know, well before the official period begins, he has a stack of teams and contract offers on his agent's desk saying, okay, where do you want to go? And they've already made their pitches. And there's a lot of stuff that's happening behind. Nobody else wanted him. They were waiting and seeing on Willie Adames because they understood the risk that was inherent in giving a guy who really only performed when the stakes were highest for him contractually, and and had a pretty long career of striking out a lot, playing mediocre defense, and yeah, swinging for power, but striking out a hell of a lot, which is effectively what you're getting now. Yet a lot of teams waiting to see maybe if that market would come down a little bit from top dollar. The Giants just gave him the top dollar. So who do you call? Who do you say? What team out there is like, hell yeah, we could use some Willie Adames in our life? Because this is the other aspect of the Giants that is frustrating. If I hear one more flipping time about how bad this team wants to win, I'm going to puke. I would hope so. They're professionals and they have pride. I don't doubt that they are, you know, I know that they're not like happy-go-lucky about the current situation. Fair enough. No one is. You shouldn't be. But this idea that they're pressing too hard or they want it too much is ridiculous. That's such a lame cop-out. I guess it's, you know, easier to say than the alternative, which is we're not good enough. But if Luis Arraez getting picked off on second today, Tony Vitello's argument was that he's just too passionate. He's just too passionate. He's a passionate guy. What the hell does that mean? He had a brain fart. He's been nothing but exceptional this season. Luis Arraez is the one good thing this team has going for it outside of Casey Schmidt. I shouldn't even make it clear. And I'm sure that we can keep going down the list that there are nice things happening. But Luis Arraez has been fantastic for this team this year. And again, me, Luis Arraez, we're setting a reservation for me to eat some crow, because I thought that signing was just laughable. And if anything, the joke's on me. But man, too passionate? He had a brain fart. Okay. Bad time, bad place. Really wish it didn't happen. But that guy at least gets the benefit of the doubt from me. And I think from any Giants fan. Again, inexcusable stuff. But the way that he's played this year, I'll give him a bit of a pass. I'm not going to hold it against him. In the same way that I held Willie Adames' chumming it up with Mookie on second base a couple weeks back, I will hold that against him. Because you're not playing well enough for me to give you a pass there. But this idea that they're just, you know, we just want it so bad, we're just so passionate. Clearly it's not about want. Clearly it's about ability. And this team doesn't have, or at least it has not shown, the ability to get the job done yet. So again, if I hear one more time about, oh, they just want, we're pressing too hard, we're all just pressing. At what point are you no longer pressing? At what point is the season just over? Because you're 12 under 500, so you might as well be out there swinging free. I would have thought that that was like a week ago, if not a month ago. What do you got to lose? Let's have some fun. But yeah, the idea that someone's out here and like, oh yeah, hell yeah, let's get me some Willie Adames. Or let's go out here and let's go get Rafi Devers. At least I can maybe convince myself that someone would want Devers' bat as a DH, so long as the Giants hold on to like 85% of the money. And then with Chapman, this is what happens to baseball players. This is why free agency is such a fool's errand. I mean, you can look at what Kyle Tucker's doing in the Dodgers. He's been ass this year. It's not as obvious because the Dodgers are loaded up around him, but that hasn't been a good signing so far. And maybe that turns around. Kyle Tucker's a good player. and, you know, new environment, all this stuff. But with Chapman, like, isn't that a pretty clear, almost cliche addition of, oh, you're getting up there in age, huh? As so many players before him, damn near almost every player before him has done, because he was never an elite player overall at any point. He's a damn good player. He was a hell of a watch when his glove was just truly elite. He had a long way to go to fall to like above average, which is what I think he is now, at least in the field. But the bat was always streaky. So who's out there looking at four more years of this contract and saying, sign me up? You're going to have to wear it. You're going to have to wear it on all three of them. And the question is, what can you do to build a good team around them so that maybe when we get to the tail end of those contracts, the Giants, who do have the money, can just eat it and go full panda in Boston and just say, go away. We'll give you the money. Just go away. You need to have the players in the system, and it can really only be from the system, to come up and take those spots from them. Well, that you're going to, I know a lot of people are very bullish on the Giants system, but you're going to need to get more dudes into this system to help make that reality happen 2-3 years from now. Because again, you're going to have to wear it with those three at the minimum. Maybe Jung-Hoo Lee is in that category as well. So you got to start wheeling and dealing and trading anything that's not bolted in. And for anyone who's going to be concerned about, I can't believe he got rid of Arraez. Listen, this is no knock on Kerry Crowley. He was out here suggesting at the beginning of the season that the Giants trade Casey Schmidt for a reliever. And again, like, fair enough in the moment, that wouldn't have been a good deal. But the fact of the matter is, your best hitter is a guy that didn't really have a job at the beginning of the campaign and looked like he was expendable, fairly enough that he was expendable. Baseball is this wonderful sport where guys that you've never heard of surprise you and then stick around, and now everyone's heard of them. So you're going to have to start giving those guys some chances, because the guys that we do know of, the guys that you can count on every day, they ain't worthy of that reputation anymore. And a credit to Buster, you know, Patrick Bailey shown the door. Here's Susak, here's Haas. You're doing better there. Has anyone felt like they've really been missing something without Patrick Bailey? I'll give you that the throwing out guys on the base pass hasn't been as good. But at least these guys can hit. You know, at least in the one half of the inning, they're doing something for you. The other half of the inning, it's not like they're half bad. They're not Patrick Bailey good, but they're not half bad. They don't get out of this Rocky series with some modicum of respectability, at least relative to the Rockies. You got to start fielding calls on everything and anything. And anything that is not absolutely bolted down, meaning under long-term team control on a cheap deal, anything that isn't so toxic you can't move it, anything in the middle, make your best offer. And we got between now and the trade deadline at the end of July, or maybe even early August, to figure out what the best deal for the Giants is. But that's where we're going to be first weekend of June. Hell of a season, but you know, I guess they just won it too much. We'll pivot off at this point, I promise. We're going to talk some football on the other side. Jake Hutchinson's coming on at about 8:30, and Curtin Bucks with...
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12: A Better Life with Dr. Sanjay Gupta.
13: We all know how important it is to stay active as we age, especially as we get older. But I've come to realize that for as good as people are about getting their cardio in, a lot of older folks really don't seem to be doing the recommended amount of strength training or even understand why it's so important. It helps you stay functional and therefore independent for as long as possible. Certified strength and conditioning specialist Dana Santos says a great place to start is not with dumbbells or barbells, but with your body weight, which allows you to build strength while also learning how your body moves and where your limitations exist. It also reduces the risk of overwhelming your connective tissue, which adapts more slowly than muscles as we get older. Once you're comfortable, you can dial up that intensity, but do it slowly, do it carefully. I'm Dr. Sanjay Gupta, helping you live a better life.
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0: Hey, we're back with you, the sports leader, Jeter Gertenbach, hanging out until 9 p.m. My man Jake Hutchinson and I have a bit of a joke that we like to bring up around NFL draft season. You might have seen the ads that the NFL has done in coordination with Microsoft. Remember, it's not an iPad that's on the sidelines. It's a Microsoft Surface tablet. Really rolls off the tongue. And in those ads, again, you have seen, in fact, I guarantee you've seen this. If you've watched any NFL at all, you've seen this ad. You probably haven't noticed it. Keep an eye out. Maybe they don't run it again next year. It was Tampa Bay Buccaneers scouts sitting at a table in front of a large football field at night, and they're using Microsoft Copilot, which is Microsoft's deeply awful AI agent. We'll get into this in a second. To prompt how they should scout. And one of the prompts was sort by leadership skills, which, of course, how the hell do you do that? Do you have a quotient of leadership skills? Is it just vaguely attributing leadership skills? How could the large language model sort by leadership skills? Alas, they found their linebacker in this ad. And throughout the NFL draft process, we would joke, Jake and I, you know, sort by leadership skills. It turns out the Jets are, in fact, sorting by leadership skills. This is from Sports Business Journal. The Jets have fully embraced AI. Their new chief data and analytics officer has been put in charge also of football analytics. And in that, he said in this article that 91% of the team's front office now uses Microsoft Copilot on a day-to-day basis. Getting 2 to 3 prompts in. I call that level one or horizon one, which is adoption, this guy Fusillo said. Name is Iwao Fusillo. Do we have large business gains from that level one? Not really, but I think we've changed the culture of the front office. Yes, to think AI first. Sort by leadership skills. Listen, the Jets have been dog water for 60 years now, to the point where Mark Sanchez can make a good argument that he's been their best quarterback in the past 60 years. But don't worry, Microsoft Copilot, which is, I won't pretend to be super up on the AI stuff, but I certainly consume plenty of articles and YouTube videos about AI. We live in the Bay Area. Again, I'm certain that someone out there listening is an expert on this sort of a thing. Me, as just a layperson, I could tell you, I'm pretty sure Microsoft Copilot is considered absolute trash. So a fitting marriage between the Jets and Microsoft Copilot, the official AI source, I presume, of the National Football League. What on earth could you be using with Microsoft Copilot? I had to ask. I'm a Gemini man myself, company household over here at the Curtain Box. Apparently, the Jets are using it to parse vast amounts of play-by-play data and tendencies into digestible reports and identifying their own predictable tendencies on specific down and distance situations. Again, a good coach would already know all of these things. Not sure you need large language models and AI software to deduce that you guys are a little bit predictable on 3rd and 7. Parsing vast amounts of play-by-play data, like, it's not that much play-by-play data. Pretty sure a spreadsheet can handle it all, you guys. But, you know, you got to justify the token burn somehow. They're using LLMs to quickly research potential corporate partners and generate tailored pitch angles and tracking and categorizing income streams. Again, that's Quicken. That's what QuickBooks does, and I'm sure they have better ones. On level two, they're doing structuring of unstructured medical data. During the NFL draft combine, they receive massive amounts of written physician evaluations, and the Jets used AI to parse, structure, and quantify these medical reports so scouts and executives can quickly compare injury risks and physical profiles. Not quite sure what the summarization machine is going to do with large amounts of unstructured medical data, besides probably conflate them. Because again, I'm someone who will use a large language model on occasion, and I'm not going to be the one here to burst that bubble, though I do think the bubble might be about to burst. But if you give it more than 10 minutes of audio and say, please just transcribe this, something that is extremely straightforward and doable, even if you are a paying customer, it can't handle it. It can't handle it, and it starts making stuff up. So a good luck to the Jets with the hallucinating LLMs now being the first line of decision-making, though I suppose it's probably a hell of a lot better than the previous lines of decision-making that they were doing. The fact that they're pushing this out as some sort of incredible, transformational, revolutionary way of doing business shows just how behind they were. This is stuff that teams have been doing for a long time. It hasn't been maybe as an LLM, and it certainly hasn't been with a third-party LLM, but like AI and machine learning, these are things that I can tell you firsthand the 49ers have been doing for almost a decade now. And it's not like the 49ers are on the absolute forefront of all of this stuff. Any good team in this league will have its own effective operating system for disseminating, ingesting, and parsing data. Like that, this is baseline stuff. But I guess the Jets are going to outsource it to Microsoft in their dog water model. Good luck to them because, you know, I'm using Google's model and even I don't trust it. Microsoft, which no one uses unless you, you know, the same people who make Outlook gave us Clippy, the original AI agent. Apparently that will fix the Jets. So when the Jets suck this year, just remember it's AI's fault. It couldn't be anything else. And always, always, always sort by leadership skills. Kurtenbach with you until 9 on The Sports Leader.
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9: A better life with Dr. Sanjay Gupta.
13: We all know how important it is to stay active as we age, especially as we get older. But I've come to realize that for as good as people are about getting their cardio in, a lot of older folks really don't seem to be doing the recommended amount of strength training or even understand why it's so important. It helps you stay functional and therefore independent for as long as possible. Certified strength and conditioning specialist Dana Santis says a great place to start is not with dumbbells or barbells, but with your body weight, which allows you to build strength while also learning how your body moves and where your limitations exist. It also reduces the risk of overwhelming your connective tissue, which adapts more slowly than muscles as we get older. Once you're comfortable, you can dial up that intensity, but do it slowly, do it carefully. I'm Dr. Sanjay Gupta, helping you live a better life.
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6: We're back with you. The sports leader, Dieter Kurtenbach, hanging out until 9 p.m. Sports Phone KNBR. The name of the show, 415-808-5627 is the way to get in contact. 415-808-5627. That's KNBR to the alphanumerically inclined. I don't know if you've been listening to the sports leader before this show. I wouldn't blame you for just hopping on for old Dieter, because you, of course, knew that I was on tonight. The topic du jour, if you will, of today is deeply hilarious and frankly embarrassing and totally predictable. Let's backtrack just for a second. For years, and because we can calculate this now in years, I have a pretty good sample size. For years, I have considered the Giants' cooked quotient. The Giants' cooked quotient, meaning how cooked this team is when it comes to competing for the playoffs, to be a direct correlation to how often I heard the announcers, both TV and radio, of the Giants complaining about balls and strikes. Listen, balls and strikes, every team announcers are going to complain about them. Every team is aggrieved. It was totally unfair. This game would be totally different. The level of those complaints in prior years would tell me just how cooked the Giants were, because it couldn't have been the Giants that were bad. No, no, no. It had to be some sort of transgression against the Giants. Of course, if you are somebody who is employed by the Giants and announcing the games. It was a pretty easy thing to just get a feel for, right? When you're listening to the games, when you're watching the games, when you're getting this feedback, you could just tell it's over based on how often it was the balls and strikes and not poor baseball, which, of course, the Giants have played in spades 9 of the last 10 years. That was not going to be a viable metric for the 2026 baseball season, right? Because ABS is now in play, which means that teams, including the Giants, they are part of Major League Baseball, have agency in balls and strikes. In fact, you could go an entire game now, if you're good at this, without having a bad call against you. If you correctly challenge, you

that kind of stuff would start showing up. You're 10 games under 500 going into Wednesday's game. You're 11. You're not looking so hot. It's not looking good, folks. You get to Memorial Day and you're 10 under. I don't think history is going to shine kindly upon the San Francisco Giants this year. Hope I'm wrong. I'd like to watch some exciting baseball. But what are they good at? Regardless, I've been listening, keeping my ears attuned, keeping my nose to the ground like a bloodhound, trying to pick up a scent. What would be the Giants' Cook quotient this year? And yesterday we were provided it in spades. When Bryce Eldridge flies out to Triples Alley earlier in the series, Rafi Devers had two home runs. And oh boy, you look at StatCast, 1 out of 30. Places where it wouldn't have been a home run. The quotient now is clearly complaints about the ballpark. Complaints about the fences. It's an unfair environment. How could we ever win playing at Oracle Park? And there's validity to it, just like there's validity to the balls and strikes argument. But at a certain point, shut up. At a certain point, get over yourself. I don't hear opposing teams come to Oracle Park and go, oh, we were robbed of home run. We would have won that series if it wasn't for Oracle Park. No, they understand that there's quirks and there are advantages to Oracle Park. You're going to get more triples. Triples Alley, after all. But, oh, we couldn't possibly win because it's Oracle Park. How can we ever compete playing in this ballpark? Everyone is apparently Brandon Belt. And again, I don't disagree with the premise, but it's the consistency, the loudness, and now just the straight-up quotient, the frequency in which it's happening. I mean, if they wouldn't shut up about it after Tuesday night's game. And during day games, it's obviously different. During day games, when the wind isn't blowing in and cutting across the right field line, it's a totally different thing. But at night, Oracle Park, Bryce Eldridge was robbed of home, it would have been a totally different game. No, it wouldn't have. And a reminder to everyone, they brought in the center field fences. The complaints in the past had been loud enough that they brought in the center field fences. And there has been a long-standing contingent of Giants fans who have thought, oh, well, we should put up a new fence in front of Triples Alley to sort of extend the inset center field fence, put some seats out there. And you'll see that every now and again. I think before games, they have like a Triples Alley area where you stand on the warning track. Or here's a wild concept. Play to your ballpark. 81 games a year you're here. The fences have not changed in right field since day one. Understand what your ballpark is. Understand the limitations that come from that ballpark and build your team accordingly. Is that too difficult? You have to follow the trend of everything modern baseball and lifting the ball in the air and power and this and that. No. Why don't you just play to the ballpark? Because, by the way, playing to your ballpark will play in other ballparks too. The Giants aren't done in by their ballpark. It's just a quirky ballpark. And I like a quirky ballpark. You want to go play in a cookie cutter thing where everything looks like Olympic Stadium in Montreal, when every ballpark just has those perfect curves in the outfield, old Skydome style. That's no fun. Baseball's supposed to be a strange, quirky, idiosyncratic game. This is part of it. And it does suck, unquestionably, for Bryce Eldridge when you get a hold of one. The wind now pushes it out to right center field, and what should have been a home run in every other ballpark is not. But you know what else sucks? Hitting a line drive to left field and it hitting off the Green Monster. You know what else sucks? Going to Arizona, absolutely blasting one to center, but you got like a 420-foot wall that's 20 feet up in the air. That sucks. There's a lot of places where it sucks and it's unfair. And yes, they're consistent because the fences don't move. And I'm sorry, at this point, you got a pretty good read on what the wind is going to do at Oracle Park at night. Now, I don't know what's going to happen with Super El Nino. Maybe it changes everything. So the complaints about the ballpark, we're so done in. How could we ever? That's your Giants quotient for the year. The more complaints you hear about it, the more

0: cooked this team is. Because you're just looking for grievances that are outside of the responsibility of the team. And I understand it's the Upton Sinclair line. It's very difficult to make someone understand something when their paycheck requires them not to understand it. I get that. I'm not going in on the people making the claim. It's merely just keep your ears peeled. You know, keep your nose to the stone. Get the feeling of it. Just check that water cup, see if there's any ripples going on. Because the new quotient for how cooked these Giants are the complaints about the ballpark. And this is certainly on the announcing side. It's Twitter. What would Bryce Eldridge's home run last night have done? What would it have done? How cooked are you? You're blaming the ballpark. Kurtenbach with you until 9 on The Sports Leader.
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15: A better life with Dr. Sanjay Gupta.
16: 20 years ago, the average attention span was about 2.5 minutes. Today, it's just 47 seconds. Pretty disconcerting. That's according to new research out of UC Irvine. But really, this isn't our fault, at least not entirely. We can blame technology and the world around us. Attention, it turns out, is not an unlimited resource. You only have so much of it to give. start paying more attention to what times of the day you seem to be at your mental peak. Try to knock out the more complicated stuff during that time. 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I'm Dr. Sanjay Gupta, helping you live a better life.
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0: All right, back with you. The Sports Leader, Dieter Kurtenbach, hanging out until 9 p.m. Happy to be joined now by the great Jake Hutchinson, Dieter and Hutch podcast, The Hutch Report on Substack, covering all things 49ers. And Jake and I, we did a little preparation here. We're going to do our sickest, most depraved over-unders of the season. So we're going to go way off base on this one.
19: Yeah, I think instead of doing the classic over-unders of like, oh, how many yards is Mike Evans going to get 1,000 yards? Which was my first thought. I went, that's incredibly boring. Let's get very niche, very specific, and talk about a team that could be sick or just incredibly, incredibly decrepit.
0: It does feel like the variance for this team is insane, which I don't think is a new thing for the San Francisco 49ers. We find a new boogeyman every year, be it a substation or whatnot. Travel this year, travel is definitely going to be the boogeyman. We don't even need to pretend to come up with something else. It will be that flight to Australia ruined the whole season, even if they win that game. But yeah, it is. We are in a world where you and I did the schedule breakdown and we're like, I don't know, 11-12, that doesn't feel good in my bones. And then you also think about some of the olds on this team, of which there are many, and you're like, wow, I'm not sure these joists can hold up this deck anymore.
19: Yeah, it was something where when we did that, I'm not sure, because I think we both feel pretty deep down that Christian McCaffrey will explode at some point, probably early on. And so I don't really know how they overcome that. And yet I'm still like, 12 wins sounds right.
0: Yeah. Yeah. I mean, I'm to caveat all of it, to kind of, you know, still keep the flag planted, because I don't want to be wishy-washy in May. I do think that Brock is about to rip for the entire season. And I do think that that creates just a much higher floor than I think maybe naturally you'd lean towards, right? Like, the variance is high,
19: right?
0: But I do think that it's a higher floored variance. Like, I don't think that they're going to win four. I don't think they're going to, like, they'll win 7 or 8 at the bottom. And then also they have the chance of winning 12 or 13 if everything goes right, which has never happened for any football team ever, much less this one. Let's get into some silly numbers. And I'll start with just one that's a little light, keeping it 5.5 days of Mike Evans training camp rest. But it's not a big deal, Jake. It's not a problem. He just needs some rest. 5.5 days over under.
19: I'm going to say over. I'm going to say it's exactly 6 because I just think there's going to be a level of that where they'll be like, you can practice 2 days in a row, and there's, what, 6 blocks? So that would build in 6 days of rest, right?
0: There you go. This is a man bringing in the training camp blocks. This is logic that we did not previously anticipate. I'll go with the under, and I will go with the over thinking it when we're in the regular season and being like, man, they should have rested him more in training camp, right? Like, could that have helped? Because old man number 5, just, you nailed this the second that number got, there's a cursed element to it. It's going to kick ass at outside lands when someone's out there in a Mike Evans 5. Maybe it's a reformed Lance jersey. I have to see it to believe it, as ironic as that sounds with Mike Evans, who is just the pinnacle of consistency at the wide receiver position, like coming to another coast. Like, there's just some bad juju that needs to be eradicated through me visually observing him playing high level football.
19: Mike Evans, you're going to meet the worst guy you've ever met wearing the alternate all black Mike Evans number 5 jersey. You're going to have one of the worst conversations of your life with that guy. It's happening.
0: I was in Vegas this past weekend, and I did see plenty of 49ers jerseys. And wouldn't you know it, every single one of them, the black alternate, you know, his lady friends dressed up in a dress that's about three sizes too small, and he put on his Sunday best, the black 49ers alternate jersey with, yeah, just the, to the nines. What a look. What a terrible place to be.
19: Were you there to try and unsuccessfully curse the Golden Knights? Because I'm deeply upset with how that went, and I'm not looking forward to what's coming next.
0: Obviously, it didn't work. No, I wasn't there for the Golden Knights. I was there for a rural Oregon wedding. And, boy, there was some Eastern European codedness to all of it. It was quite something. Lovely ceremony. Honestly, some of the best vows I've ever heard. But it was a weird weekend, and we tried to stay as far away from that as possible. But, you know, after party, after the wedding, and so we're walking down the strip, and I'm like, I need hand sanitizer so much. My entire body sanitized it. I took the hottest shower of my life after a one-block walk of the strip and 20 minutes inside the Planet Hollywood. So, yeah, what a town. What a town. Jake, do you have any numbers?
19: Yeah, I had a few. Let's start with, on brand, the amount of times that Kyle Shanahan complains about travel to local media. I set the number at 7.
0: Are we doing full season here or preseason only? Because if it's full season, I'm taking way over. Way over. Because the second they get back from Australia, he's going to start bitching about Mexico City.
19: I was thinking, yeah, it's got to be full season. So it's probably, let's triple that number to 21 times.
0: It might even still be low there, Jake. This is the boogeyman of the season without a doubt. Kyle does not have, you think we're negative Nancy's. Kyle doesn't have a bone in his body that can see the logic in the NFL's decision to send these teams to Australia. He might as well be sent to the gulag instead of Australia. And honestly, I think that it only empowers the NFL moving forward. I think that they kind of get a kick out of him bitching, whining, and complaining. And next year they're getting Hard Knocks, and next year they're getting sent, you know, to Belgium or something. Like, they're going to make an example out of this guy until he submits to Roger Goodell's will.
19: I think that's right. I think the 49ers are going to, and because the 49ers will go on and have good seasons, so Rog will be like, the NFL's in a very weird place with all of this, and I don't know where it's going to go over the next few years, but we talked about it a couple episodes with all the streaming and weird stuff. It's going to get weirder before it gets better.
0: Along those same lines, Jake, 8.5 local San Francisco Bay Area media members traveling to Australia. I preface this with the fact that I did look up flights before this to Australia, and I'm not going to lie, came in way under what I expected. Like a United round trip Melbourne to SFO economy, which I physically don't fit in. My femur is too long. Is $1,200 round trip, which I would have guessed 25. So it came in at 50%. I don't know how that's gonna persist, but 8.5 local members of the media. I'm feeling like I might have set it a little too low here.
19: I'm literally trying to catch. And to be clear, are we talking about the entire, like, are we talking about TV folks? Are we just talking about, like, reporters, like writers or people who do video, you know, on TV? You know what I mean? Are we talking
0: about
19: just written people? Are we talking anybody who asked Kyle Shanahan a question in these pressers?
0: Okay, well, that's an important distinction there. So I'm going to go with anyone who has asked Kyle a question in these pressers, which excludes camera people. But on camera, writers, radio folks who aren't employed by the team directly. So just for, you know, not that anyone gives a hoot, like I ain't going, like I looked into it and then I'm like, oh, that's going to be a much tougher sell than I thought. I'm not going. I don't think KMBR is sending anyone other than whomever calls the game, and they're going on the team plane anyway. So this, I guess, maybe the better way to put this is media members that aren't going on the team plane. So actual, honest-to-God media members.
19: I will say under 8.5, because I think some people will pay out of pocket.
0: Wow, that's, yeah. It's such a long flight. Like, cost is one thing. Time is another. And I'm sure that there will be people who will do it. But, like, at a certain point, what's the ROI?
19: I think it's you go, let me actually go to Australia for a week and a half. I'll skip the last week or two, get there early, have a vacation, and then I'll cover the game and fly back after that. That's the only way to do it.
0: I'm with you, and that makes sense. But then again, who's paying for it? If you're paying out of pocket for it, which I think we all can immediately go to who's doing that.
19: It worked out a deal with the flight covered.
0: Okay. I think you have more faith in these news organizations than I do to work out any part of this. I mean, we're not going. 8.5, feeling very good about that line. Hit me with your next one.
19: Okay. This is very niche. Mike Tirico talking about George Kittle's recovery, followed by Chris Collinsworth saying, Mike, I just can't believe how good this guy looks. 3.5.
0: Under, because why would they be commenting on someone who's standing with a little microphone in his ear wearing a T-shirt on the sidelines? That doesn't make any sense.
19: That will not stop Chris Collinsworth, let me tell you that.
0: 3.5 is a lot, though, for that. I mean, they'll cut to him way more than 3.5 times. But Collinsworth, I can't believe how I saw him practice it. And like, I don't think this is the caveat of all of it. It doesn't make any sense for George Kittle to play in week one, but when has that stopped anybody before?
19: Yeah, I guess. Yeah, the under makes sense. But do they get another game with that crew later in the year?
0: Ooh, sneaky, sneaky move there. If that's the case, then it's way over.
19: Way over.
0: If he plays and does anything, I mean, just physically functions, like he had a block. Oh, God, there's nothing that NBC, and I credit to them on this, there's nothing that NBC loves more than showing George Kittle blocking. Like, Collinsworth clearly has that truck dialed in. Here's a guy who loves to block. And, yeah, Tirico, I don't know. Is it an NBC game? Is it week one NBC? No, it's Netflix. So I'm completely off base. You got to correct me on this crap. I'm way off base.
19: I was trying to broadcasting schedule, and I had no idea.
0: Week one is Netflix, which is, like, going to be Guy Haberman and the dead guy who did This Is a Noise, and, you know, maybe a kangaroo. That's, who knows, Burt Kirshner will probably be there for no good reason. That's just how it is.
19: They get the other international game, the Vikings, week 11.
0: That is Sunday Night Football.
19: They're going to hammer it. Going to go way over 3.5.
0: Does not the NFL have a game in Italy this year?
19: That sounds right.
0: Yeah. Mike Tirico homecoming?
19: Ooh. Yeah. I mean, he was just there.
0: He felt so at home, the Italian stallion. Okay, I'm going to give you another one. 3.5 safety combinations the Niners try before the season earnestly starts.
19: So is this in training camp and preseason?
0: Training camp and preseason. We're not including, like, we're tossing in this random guy. Like, it looks like this would be the starting unit. No, actually, this is probably going to be the starting unit. Actually, this one's going to be the starting unit. Now we're dealing with exponents and things of that nature that were beyond my grade in high school and such. 3.5 safety combinations. This inherently, the line implies that somebody new be showing up.
19: Barely under, even though I feel like Raheem's going to mix it up because what does he have to lose by trying? I wanted to say over, but I'm going to say
0: I think 3 is probably right. I didn't want to go 2.5 because it would be almost a certain over, right? Because you can just see it. They could try 2 in a day. But, yeah, the safety situation, I can see a way that it works. The way that it works is Siegel and Mustafa with Jair as your third box safety as a quasi-Sam linebacker. That's what I would try first. I don't know how long that holds. And you and I are both Siegel guys, and we both like Malik Mustafa a lot. This implies health. This implies competence, neither of which has been, you know, something you can count on.
19: Which, the funny part about it is they're like, Jair earned the starting role, and we talked to Jair after the year. He's like, I wanted to go back to big nickel.
0: Let the man play big nickel, because trust me, there's no room for him anywhere else. I mean, in a pinch, like something's gone horribly wrong, like somebody blew out their knee in a Thursday practice, then you can play Jair Brown at either safety spot. Like, he is a viable backup. And a reminder, of course, as Derwin James just signs the largest safety contract in NFL history again, that there were people, and I mean serious people, who implied that the Niners didn't need to draft Derwin James back in the day because they had, and I quote, Adrian Colbert. So Adrian Colbert 2.0 being Jair Brown, let's not make those same mistakes again, huh? Let's see them. Yeah. Maybe understand what we're dealing with here. What do you have for me?
19: My next one, I need a prop. So
0: a physical prop for your prop?
19: One ready.
0: Okay.
19: Over under 30.5 close-up shots of Kyle Shanahan fuming, shaking his head, either not saying anything or behind the play sheet cursing or looking at the clock. Like,
0: for the season?
19: Yeah.
0: Oh, way over. Way over.
19: Just think about the number half. I was trying to figure out the exact number. You can probably only get you could get probably more. You could probably get 6 a game. Or you could get 0.
0: Pretty rare to get 0. There's always
19: hard to get 0 pile on that.
0: Yeah, we're going to go over. Exactly.
19: Thank you.
0: Because even Kyle will freak if he just can't get the play on in time. Like, he'll melt down on small things. There's never been a good game for Kyle Shanahan.
19: It's just this. It's just a silent fuming.
0: He's a perfectionist who expects perfection from everybody else, and only sees perfection in himself. And, you know, that's an interesting combo that might have some combustibility down the line. Luckily, they have a good quarterback. If they didn't have a good quarterback, we'd be having a very, very different conversation right now. But they do. And if that changes and Brock Purdy is not, in fact, a good quarterback, that conversation's coming fast and it's coming furious. Let me give you, along those lines, a week 4 over-under. Earlier or later, week 4, total meltdown regarding something Renardo Green did.
19: We should do against Seattle. It has to be, the Broncos aren't going to be enough of. It's got to be Seattle. It's got to be Seattle. Week 5.
0: I'm going earlier just on the Rams week 1. We just went up. Like, that we just went over this energy, I think, is going to be palpable even from the other side of the world. And if Renardo messed it, they're going to play a lot of cover 6, to my understanding. That's about the only read that I got on this whole situation right now. Like, they might do this. They might do that. They're going to play cover 6. And that means Renardo is going to have to be on his P's and Q's, as he certainly was not last year. And Raheem and Kyle go deep. Kyle is not going to take Renardo Green's side against Raheem Morris. Like, that's ride or die right there. So if Renardo messes something up and Puka Nacua hits him on a dagger route, or, you know, Devontae Adams is just running down the sideline, old man Devontae just keeps on going, you don't think that he's going right after him again? I think you get some Daryl Luter in your life, or Ephesians Prysock just playing that keep him at a distance game.
19: You know, Ephesians Prysock, I will say, is good at exactly one thing, and it's using the sideline to his advantage and saying, I'm going to run you out of bounds. I don't care whether it's legal or not. I'm good at that and good at that alone.
20: That sounds like a Raheem Morris pick if I've ever heard of one. Use the sideline is something that he has advocated in the past, and when you find it in somebody who just wants to grab and pull you to the ground every single snap, I mean, you can't pass that up on day three. All right, what do you got for me?
19: How many bold-faced lies are we going to get about how well Luke Farrell is playing early in the year, probably after one decent game in which it's overblown? I'm going to say we're going to get about, and this is just after the game, this is just in like the span of 2 days. I'm going to set the line at 5.5 lies about how Luke Farrell has totally overhauled, looking fantastic. This is in the span of, you know, a few days, and then it all goes downhill again.
20: Okay. This is Kyle Shanahan specifically.
19: No, this can be from Kittle, Shanahan, which is way over.
20: We're just lying. We're lying for fun. And then, of course, then there has to be a separate line of how many sort of off-the-record sidle conversations does Dieter have when they're like, it's actually not going well. We have to lie in public to make everyone feel better about this. Like, and that's going to be equal, if not more so.
19: Follow-up question. Over under week 10, until somebody tells you the Niners actually really wanted to get rid of Luke Farrell for Charlie Kohler, but somebody in the building wouldn't let it happen.
20: That's going to be much earlier. We're going to go – it's a good line. I appreciate the line. We're going to go earlier, mainly because I expect Kohler to immediately pay dividends for the Chargers. I think everyone looks at the Chargers as we are a secondary Chargers podcast, and this is our second reference of the day to the Chargers. Go Chargers. Everyone looks at this Chargers situation, and it's like, well, they have – Rondae Gadsden. It's like, yeah, but he's like a weird non-tight end thing. Like, they don't want to use him as much. They wanted to use Will Dissly. Will Dissly was just broken in ways that no one quite understands, to the point where he doesn't have a job in the NFL anymore, even though he's a decent enough tight end when he's healthy. They're going to play Charlie Kohler, and then he's going to look like I told everyone Charlie Kohler is going to look like, and everyone's going to be like, oh man, should we be picking up Charlie Kohler in fantasy? And then it's at that point in week two or three when the Chargers now have this, oh, we got to watch out for the Chargers. You know, this might be the year before, of course, they immediately self-immolate with injuries and such.
19: Yeah.
20: There's going to be a Charlie Kohler hive that develops of people who are very late to the bandwagon around weeks two and three. And that is when the 49ers will leak out through their singular channel, frankly. I actually really did want Charlie Kohler, but it just wasn't in the fiscal cards, and it didn't sound like he was that interested, and, you know, Brock couldn't really get him on the I'm surprised it hasn't happened yet, but they're going to ride, it goes right along with the Luke Farrell lie. They got to continue that lie until that lie ends, and then they're going to be like, you know, if someone would have let us do it, if Jed, and by the way, there will be no unified person that is blamed. It will be Jed. It will be Kyle. Well, I don't know. John wasn't that into it. You know, we didn't have a tight ends coach at the time, and so we didn't have anyone who could look at the film. You know, things like this. Again, I just want to repeat, they didn't draft a tight end, and this is, you know, to the best of my knowledge here, which is limited, they didn't draft a tight end because there wasn't a tight ends coach in place during the draft process. I don't know. Let your scout pick one. Just a thought. But that would require you to trust your scouts.
19: Clemens and I was early on, but
20: we both knew it was Clemens, but they actually went through a bit of a process, to my understanding. Not like crazy. I think they knew it was there, but they did due diligence on that, as well you should. But they didn't exactly empower him in the process early to be like, hey, you know, keep doing this. You know, step up to the one role.
19: Top five in the league in terms of price point for their group, but it's like, that doesn't mean it's good.
20: Yeah, that's true. Yeah, I like to say that the Niners, Sean McVay innovates and Kyle Shanahan copies, and then everyone else copies Kyle Shanahan's work once it's been vetted. He's like the peer review for Sean McVay. They're not doing that this year, obviously, but along those lines, like, Kyle Shanahan was first to the party in overpaying why tight ends And I expect the rest of the league outside of Charlie Kohler to kind of feel the Luke Farrell. It's like, what do you mean we just paid $10 million to this dude and he's no good? So Kyle was ahead of the curve in the thing that you didn't want to be ahead of. Along the lines of lies, how I'm giving you 16 and a half public times they lie about trying to limit Christian McCaffrey's workload. This is at any point starting tomorrow.
19: Way over.
20: I will just give you this out right now. If Christian McCaffrey explodes, they can't really talk about it anymore.
19: I think he will be asked about it so many times during training camp that they'll blow through it. And it will be the week before the season, like a very, like a Jeremy Fowler-esque report, you know? Because Jeremy Fowler puts people forget that he's like as tapped in as anybody. And then 3 weeks later, the thing happens and people go, no one saw this coming. It's like, well, Jeremy Fowler put it out and everyone missed it. It'll be like Jeremy Fowler will be like, oh yeah, Christian McCaffrey's Achilles thing is maybe could be an, and like, yeah, he's on ice.
20: Yeah. I'm sorry, what was that?
19: He's back in Germany, abroad, getting weird blood transfusions for his cat.
20: He took a circuitous route to Australia, and it included a little trip to go see the doctor in Munich. Which, by the way, that dude's website is whackable. It is something. I was watching some YouTubes with this guy who it was like Kobe's guy, which, you know, that goes one of two very extreme ways. And this went the one that you're like, I'm not so sure. We don't speak ill of the dead, but you're like, oh boy. And this guy's like, you know, pain is, there's no such thing as pain. It is merely weakness. And it's like, oh boy, are you sure you're German? Like through and through, like East German though, right? Like pretty, this is pretty East German. I'm just being clear. Like this is, it doesn't feel like it's on the up and up. Like I got no problem with doing experimental stuff. For your body, like I get that 100%, but whoo boy, yeah, that's gonna be fun. Hit me with another one if you have one. I'm sorry, one more time.
19: Last one I have. Average age of the 49ers, which to be fair is something we can Google. I'm doing this because I did not Google it. I know Dieter did not Google it. Nope. Just guessing. Average age over under 30. Because it's, again, you got a lot of young guys that come in, even when there's an older roster. Average age of the 49ers, over under 30 and a half.
20: And this is with a 53-man roster, so we don't have that number now. Obviously, it'd be younger now because they have a bunch of guys on the 90 that ain't going to make it. 30 and a half. Does this include the very stupid Bobby Wagner rumor that was going around last week that then would clearly inflate it further? Which is not going to happen, but
19: no.
20: Okay. I'm going to go over, but barely. Mykel Williams paying dividends still to this day, keeping that number nice and low. I mean, even their rookies this year are old as hell. So, you know, you're adding, oh, it's got some new, 24, 25. Like, you know, it's not helping your average that much. I'm going to go slightly. Oh, that's a good line. Thirty point six. I'm going over.
19: That's almost exactly where I'm at. Just there. Cut off right at the start of the season. You have to calculate it. 53-man roster. This is it. I'm going to say just barely over.
20: I'm going to hit you with two here, back to back, and we'll end with a positive note, if you will. 1.5 mysterious Ricky Pearsall injuries this season.
19: Under one.
20: Oh, one was guaranteed. Otherwise, the line would have been zero. Like, one is happening where it's like, we're not so sure, and this and that. That's happening. There's no question about that. The question is, does he get to a second one? Last year, I'd argue he had three. So there's that going on. Okay. I'm going to throw this is a sneak attack quick pitch here. August 1, Brandon Ayuk on the team or no?
19: Yes.
20: I have yes as well. They're going to ride that thing all the way to the end of August in 53-man cuts. I think he's going to be on the restricted list. I think that he'll kind of technically sort of make the 53-man roster, and they'll cut him before the numbers come up on September. I think there's like some arbitrary cutoff on September 1, so they'll do it just before that, maybe by seconds. And then finally, October 5th, so this is just after the Broncos game, Brock Purdy's MVP odds are shorter or longer than 15-1. They currently stand at 20. We now would be, I believe, week 5, 4 or 5 games in. You've played the Broncos, you've played the Rams. Are his MVP odds shorter, meaning, you know, tighter, like 12-1, 11-1, or are they longer than 15-1?
19: They are better than 15-1 because he plays well in that opening game against the Rams, and everything else follows. And he's kind of ripped.
20: I'm very much of the mindset that Brock 20-1 right now is the best value on the board, bar none. The second best value, I think, is the favorite to win MVP, which is Dak Prescott. You have to remember about MVPs. It's a narrative-based award. And I made this argument last week. I've been making it nonstop because there's not that much to talk about. 20-1 for a guy who will not have a full season of George Kittle, or at least looking anything like George Kittle, probably doesn't get a full season of Christian McCaffrey, has cursed Mike Evans, right? Like, these guys aren't stealing MVP votes, but I do think we'll have a better offensive line. Like, 20-1 for this guy, if they win the best division in football over the Rams, over the Seahawks, which is, I think, reasonable. Possible, certainly, but reasonable. Very difficult to make the argument that he wouldn't be MVP. This guy finished third already, third in MVP voting before. So, I'm feeling bullish about Brock, which might be the kiss of death.
19: I like it. I like it. I mean, I think that's their clear route to do kind of what we said in the scheduled release. I don't see another route for them to do that.
20: All right. Good stuff there. Let's thank the great Jake Hutchinson for joining us this evening. Thank all of you for calling and texting in as well. Always a pleasure to hear from you. We'll do it again next week. The show will still be on tomorrow. Always a pleasure. And until then, good.
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32: To them too.
33: Did Mr. Positive, and we're just going to leave it at that. Can someone confirm that that's what he said? He was in a 4v1. For what?
32: Well, let's go to Noah, who's in Texas.
34: I think they were all on the same team.
32: 310-840-4910. Noah in Texas. Am I wrong on this?
33: That could be interpreted so many different ways.
35: I don't think you're wrong at all.
33: You know, where's this call coming from? Is this Texas?
35: This is Texas, yeah, by Fort Worth.
32: In Texas.
33: Look, the women in Texas are so horrible that I understand that this is where this conversation is going. It totally makes sense.
35: All right. I don't know about all
32: Noah,
35: that.
32: No, what do you got
35: you
32: for
35: come
32: us?
35: To Fort Worth.
32: What do you got for us?
35: You come to Fort Worth.
33: Tell me about Fort Worth, brother. I need to know.
35: Man, them cowgirls and them short jean shorts, they're something else, I'll tell you what.
32: What are you? Yeah. Charles was only talking about San Antonio. He wasn't talking about everybody.
35: Oh, San Antonio sucks. I'm not going to lie.
32: There it is. Okay, Noah, what are your thoughts? What do you have for us? We have a show here. We have a clock. What's up?
35: That was all I wanted to talk about, man. He had a valid point. I just wanted to agree with him. I'm glad we got to talking.
32: Thank you.
35: For a little minute, though.
32: I appreciate that. No, thanks so much for the call, Noah. I appreciate the support.
35: We got
32: Linnell uncomfortable, which is hard. Thank you so much. Got Linnell uncomfortable, which is hard to do. Got D-Day worried about searching for Larry Fitzgerald photos. Man, this is exactly the type of show we should be doing late at night. 310-840-4910 if you want in on the program, including we're asking the question, what is the greatest story of this NFL off season? In addition to that, one of the greatest voices in sports did not have a great moment earlier this week.
33: You're going to do it, aren't you?
32: And that's next.
31: His talents. Will the king continue to hang in Hollywood?
0: Sign with Steph in Golden State, join the Joker in Denver, or come home to Cleveland. 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
34: Have you ever noticed that you mostly breathe through one nostril at a time? Even when you're not sick, even when your allergies aren't bothering you. The body actually switches the dominant nostril as frequently as every 2 hours while we're awake. That's according to Adam Taylor, an anatomy professor at Lancaster University in the UK. This alternating cycle is automatic. It's regulated subconsciously by the hypothalamus in the brain, he said. Your body does this to give each nostril a chance to rest and repair so they don't get too dried out, which could make it easier for pathogens and inflammation to cause damage. Now, Taylor also said studies suggest the left nostril may be more dominant, and when the right nostril is dominant, the body is in a more alert or even stressed state. Who knew? Pretty fascinating stuff. I'm Dr. Sanjay Gupta, helping you live a better life.
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1: Hey, Flemmy back here in San Francisco. 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

0: Very nicely done. The national anthem here on this Wednesday afternoon. Just a gorgeous scene at Oracle Park and a good crowd filing in. Still settling in as we approach first pitch time here. 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We'll start with Arizona. Diamondbacks are hot. 30-24 overall. 4.5 games out in the National League West that has three teams all playing really well. Dodgers, Padres, D-backs. Diamondbacks' hottest hitter and the guy who's sort of catapulted them up the standings has been Ketel Marte. He'll hit leadoff again today and play second base. Corbin Carroll, the right fielder, batting second. Geraldo Perdomo, shortstop and third place hitter. The designated hitter today for Arizona is Adrian Del Castillo. He'll bat cleanup. Ryan Waldschmidt in center field hitting fifth. Ildemaro Vargas, the first baseman and sixth place hitter. Jose Fernandez, third baseman, hits seventh. Aramis Garcia, a former Giants player, not for long in the big leagues, but been around a long time, doing the catching, batting eighth. And Tommy Troy in left field, he bats ninth. The pitcher for the Giants is right-hander Trevor McDonald, and that's the pitcher that's going to go up against that Arizona lineup. And the pitcher for the Diamondbacks is Mike Soroka, who's also been around for a long time, battled a ton of injury issues over his career. But Soroka is having a nice year and has been very tough to hit this month, so he's on the mound for Arizona. Giants, meanwhile, 22-33. Lineup looks like this. Willy Adames, shortstop, batting in the leadoff spot. Luis Arraez, after taking yesterday off for most of the game, he's the second baseman back in the lineup today, hitting second. Casey Schmidt out in left field. He hits third. Rafi Devers, first baseman and cleanup hitter. Matt Chapman at third base. Chapman will bat fifth. Bryce Eldridge, DH and sixth place hitter. Daniel Susak doing the catching, hitting seventh. Drew Gilbert in center field hits eighth. And Will Brennan is at the right fielder today. He bats ninth. And we mentioned McDonald's the pitcher for the Giants. He is 2-1 with a 4.76 ERA, coming off a very weird start last time out where he gave up seven runs and only allowed three hits. Very hard to do. It took some weirdness during the game. He'll try to bounce back here today against this Arizona team. 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Justice takes more than a fighter. You need a champion. 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This copyrighted broadcast is presented by authority of the San Francisco Giants. May not be reproduced or retransmitted in any form. The accounts and descriptions of this game may not be disseminated without the express written consent of the San Francisco Giants. Umpires DJ Rayburn behind home plate. Steven Jashinski is at first. James Hoy, the crew chief, at second. Sean Barber at third. Giants out in the field on this gorgeous afternoon. A little breeze blowing out from right to left. Trevor McDonald finishing his warm-up routine, and now he is ready to start this game. Marte, Carroll, and Perdomo for the Diamondbacks. Marte, the D-backs leadoff hitter, sponsored by Ayala, Morgan, and Bizard. When you've been injured in an auto accident, you don't just need an attorney, you need a heavy hitter. Contact Ayala, Morgan, and Bizarre. So it is Marte, the hottest guy in baseball right now, against McDonald. And ahead of today's first pitch, here's John Miller.
1: Dave, thank you. And here we go. Marte, a switch hitter. He'll bat left-handed against the right-handed McDonald. And the first pitch, swing, and it's hooked deep and foul down the right field line and into the first row of the arcade down there. So, strike one. Now the one strike pitch. Ground ball right up the first base side. Threw him a good change up there and got him off balance. And Devers takes it to the bag. One away. So, that's a relief if you're McDonald to get that guy out. So one gone, and here is Corbin Carroll, another hot D-backs hitter. Trevor McDonald is coming off the one start that he's had as a Giant in the big leagues that was not a good one. Here's the pitch now to Carroll, and a foul out of play off to the left. He gave up seven runs, albeit on just three hits his last time out there. It was part of, and all of the runs and all of the hits came in the same inning. He had retired nine in a row going into the fourth inning against the White Sox on Friday. Now here's a sinker just barely high. No challenge, though. Now the 1-1 pitch. And that is a called strike to Carroll. And it's 1-2 now. Corbin Carroll for the year, a .299 batting average with 7 homers, 8 triples, and a .399 on base average. And he's a base dealer as well. The pitch to him, changeup, is low for a ball. First pitch was thrown at 12:45, 63 degrees the temperature. Time and temp, sponsored by Kalshi. Kalshi, trade on anything, even the game. 2-2 the count, here it is. Swing and a high fly ball into left, coming in quickly, now stopping abruptly and under it. The catch by Schmidt, out number two. Now, here's a look of who's on deck. 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And it is Geraldo Perdomo. It's a windy day. Bright sunshine with some clouds rimming the Bay Area. Here's the pitch now. And that's in there for a called strike. Or it seems like the clouds are just sort of above the land all the way around the bay. One strike, two Perdomo. The wind is blowing out toward Willie McCovey's Cove. Here's the pitch now. Swing and a miss. Good sinker, and it's 0-2. We're coming to you live from the Chuck Chansey Gold Resort and Casino broadcast booth here at Oracle Park. Two down, nobody on. And McDonald sets and throws, and he strikes him out swinging with the high sinker. Three up, three down. Now the Giants with Adames, Arise, and Schmidt do up. Last of the first, nothing, nothing on the Liberty Group. 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
0: Mike Soroka, who will make his 11th start of the year for the Diamondbacks. Here in the bottom of the first, no score. Willie Adames leading off for the Giants.
1: Soroka, right-hander, and a swing. Adames hits a high pop fly, shallow center, out from second base. And the shortstop also out. Marte, the second baseman, Perdomo, the short. And it is Perdomo who makes the catch. And both of them were having a hard time with the bright sunshine and the wind, that combination. Waldschmidt, the center fielder, came rushing in. Carroll from right field also hurried over. But ultimately it was Perdomo who had the angle on it and got the catch. So Adames is retired, and here is Luis Arraez back in there. Given a night of rest last night, although he pinch hit late in the game. And he takes a called strike from the right-hander, Michael Soroka. 28 years old now. He was drafted by Atlanta, a first-round draft choice. He grew up in Calgary, Alberta. Now, here's a called strike. That's a very high cutter, and he got the high strike called there. And that one might have been overturned had it been challenged, but now it's 0-2. Here it comes in the dirt off the outside. Luis Arraez, .317. Batting average at the start of the afternoon. Nothing, nothing game. One out, nobody on for the Giants. Arraez trying to get the Giants going here. Now the 1-2 pitch. Low one inside. 95-mile-an-hour fastball right toward his back foot. Arraez begins the day fourth in the league in batting average in the National League. 2-2 pitch. Swing and a line drive in the left field. Falling. Base hit. One hop in front of Tommy Troy. And Arraez is aboard. So with one out, Casey Schmidt. 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Here's Schmidt and the pitch. And a called strike on the inside. Crowded him with that one. A sinker. Ran right in under the hands. And if he had challenged that call, he would have gotten it overturned. So DJ Rayburn's shown a big strike zone here early on. Second baseman Marte playing almost up the middle for the right-handed batter. Now a swing and a pop-up off the hands. And the shortstop, Perdomo, backs onto the outfield grass. And he's got it. And that is out number two. One of the few times lately where Schmidt did not hit the ball hard. Casey Schmidt, who homered last night and had an RBI single. His last 10 games, his OPS is over 1,200. And that's the second time this year he's had a 10-game stretch like that. He's had a couple of the hottest stretches of any Giants hitter. Now Devers, he swings and he pops one up, foul, and that will come back out of play. Devers has had a stretch like that, a 10-game stretch earlier this month. Rafi Devers into the game. 246 average, 7 homers, 15 doubles. Left-handed batter. There goes the runner. The pitch is very high. Throw down to second is high and wide by Aramis Garcia, and it's a steal. So now Arraez is in scoring position as he gets his fifth steal of the year. Only the 13th steal by the Giants altogether, the whole team. 1-1 to Devers. Now base hit could mean a run. Nothing game. Two down, first inning. And Soroka to the plate. Swing, and he pops him up. They jammed him with that fastball. And into shallow right goes the first baseman Vargas. He's got it. So three pop-ups plus the line drive single by Arraez. One man left. Nothing as we go to the second on the Liberty Group Protect.
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1: Now the second inning, and for the D-backs, it is Adrian Del Castillo, left-handed hitter, and he takes a called strike. Del Castillo, who capped a three-run second-inning rally here last night with a home run. Now he chops one foul up the first base side. On the Toyota out-of-town scoreboard, the St. Louis Cardinals carried a 1-0 lead into the last of the eighth inning in Milwaukee. And in the last of the eighth inning, it was Dustin May who carried a no-hitter for the Cardinals. And there is a ball low. So the count is 1-2 now to Del Castillo. Now here's the pitch. And that is low and inside for a ball. In the last of the eighth inning, Garrett Mitchell led off against Dustin May for the Brewers. And he hit a double, first hit of the game for Milwaukee. And that did not come until the last of the eighth inning. 2-2 pitch. Swing, line drive, right to Devers at first. Drops to his right knee, reaches to his left, and makes the catch. So, one away. And here comes Waldschmidt. Nothing score here. Anyway, after that double, the next hitter was Luis Renjifo, and he got a bunt single, putting two men on. And that also moved Mitchell, who had doubled, over to third. They had first and third down 1-0. And Jojo Romero, the left-hander, came in relief of Dustin May. Now here's a foul to the backstop by Waldschmidt, right-handed batter. 0-1 the count. Sal Frelick came up And he grounded into a force play on which the tying run scored. So it was 1-1. And then later in the inning, with two down, here's a drive into center field. Back a little bit is Gilbert. Squares up, and 8 or 10 feet shy of the warning track, makes the catch. So out number two. And then Christian Yelich hit a ground ball single to right. And, in fact, I guess the run actually scored on that force out that occurred earlier. Both runs scored on the single by Christian Yelich, the veteran, former MVP. That made it 2-1, Milwaukee. And there is a called strike now. And it's 0-1 to Ildemaro Vargas. And anyway, I'm giving you a lot of information that may not be reliable. But ultimately, they got two runs, and they took the lead 2-1. That game's over now. They won it 2-1. There we go. I'll try to be a little briefer next time. It's my updates on the Toyota out-of-town scoreboard. Toyota, let's go places. 1-1 the count to Vargas. Now he lines one into center. That's a base hit on a sinker from McDonald. First base runner for the D-backs, and it will bring up Jose Fernandez, and we'll pause briefly for station identification. 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
1: Runner at first, two down, and here is Jose Fernandez, the 22-year-old rookie, and he swings and misses at a sinker right in under the hands from Trevor McDonald. This is the Taco Bell second inning. 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Now McDonald pitches, and a slider is just off the outside. It's the count, 1-1. Fernandez, 6'3" tall, from Venezuela. Now the pitch, and that is a slider, low and outside. Backhanded out of the dirt by the catcher, Daniel Susak. Nothing, we're in the second. Fernandez, deep in the box, gets up fairly close to the plate. 2-1 pitch, and that is low with a sinker. So the count is now 3-1. And oh, so careful here after getting the first two pitches in there. Now the 3-1 pitch, and a called strike. 3-2. That was the 94-mile-an-hour sinker. Full count now with Devers on the bag at first. Vargas the runner. Vargas will be off and running with this pitch. Giants nothing. Arizona nothing. Second inning. Second baseman arises almost right behind second. Now the set. There goes the runner. The pitch just a little bit low, and he walks him. So, two men on, a two-out single followed by a walk, and here comes Aramis Garcia. This is a guy, a former Giant. Garcia, now 33 years old, still in the big leagues. The Giants drafted him 12 years ago out of college. The pitch to him way outside and right to the backstop. A slider that just missed its target, and Susak had no chance to catch that one. So a wild pitch, very wild pitch. And now the D-backs have two runners in scoring position. Aramis Garcia, and he told us that when he was with the Giants, that he doesn't like to have it pronounced Aramis. He likes to have it as Aramis. That's the way he grew up. And now he swings. Ground ball to short over to his right. Adamas has it and throws out Aramis Garcia. at first. So, a threat by the D-backs with two down, but two stranded. Nothing to nothing. But Chapman, then Eldridge coming up with the Giants on the Liberty Group.
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0: We are coming to you live from the Chuck Chancey Gold Resort and Casino broadcast booth. Don't score, bottom of the second. And Matt Chapman leads off for the Giants.
1: Chapman, the right-handed batter, and Soroka pitches, and a first pitch sinker that comes back from the outside for a called strike. That one ended up right down the heart of the plate, ultimately. But Chapman got a belt-high sinker and took it. Now, here it is. Now he swings at it and doesn't get it. 0-2. That was a sinker that was not a strike. It ran down and out of the strike zone on the inside. 0-2 the count. And Soroka pitches, fastball, came right after him, and it's fouled out of play off to the right. 94-mile-an-hour fastball, and that was right down the middle, belt high. Nothing, nothing score, last of the second. Here's Soroka, the kick, the pitch, very high for a ball. Michael Soroka, who was originally signed by Atlanta, and Soroka, who was a guy who had some success with Atlanta. 1-2 pitch. Swing, line drive down the left field line. Foul. That was his hybrid curveball slash slider, the slurve. Soroka got to the big leagues in 2018 very briefly for the Braves, and then kind of broke through his first full year, 2019. Now a curve is fouled back and into the seats. Again, that slurve at 80 miles an hour. 2019, he had 13 wins and 4 losses with a 2.68 ERA. It was a different kind of a pitcher back in those days than now. Here's his 1-2 pitch. Swing and a ground ball. Foul. Third base side. That was the sinker that he ran right in on the hands of Matt Chapman. Last year, Soroka started the year in Washington and then got traded to the Cubs, and the Cubs kind of put him in the bullpen most of the time. Now a swing and a squibber right to first. That was a low changeup. Got Chapman out on the front foot, and he chased the ball, and it was down about ankle high, and squibbed a soft liner right to Vargas at first. So one away. Chapman ended up giving him a pretty good battle there. And it was the eighth pitch of the sequence on which Soroka prevailed. Now Bryce Eldridge, left-handed hitter, and the right-handed throws. And he's in too tight. Ball one. Chapman, by the way, he did get kind of contorted around on that low changeup. Hit it only 60 miles an hour. 1-0 pitch. Swing, and there's a high drive out into medium deep left center, back toward the 399 marker, drifting back to the edge of the warning track. The center fielder, Waldschmidt, makes the catch. That ball was way up, and Eldridge went up after it, and he hit it really well. But ultimately, into an out. That jumped off his bat at 105 miles an hour. Two down, nobody on. Daniel Susak takes a slurve in the dirt. One ball and no strikes. Susak got a night of rest. He started 3 straight day games here, Saturday, Sunday, Monday, and then was rested last night. Now the pitch, right down the middle for a called strike with a sinker. And it's 1-1. Susak in the big leagues this year, 327 average. He's only had 49 official at-bats. No homers, 9 batted in. Now broken bat roller to third. Fernandez to his left to glove it and throws him out at first. The Giants go down in order. It's nothing, nothing after two on the Liberty Group Protect.
3: It's leader. We are the sports leader. Your home for Giants baseball.
1: We head to the third inning from Oracle Park. Giants nothing, D-backs nothing. The D-backs with Troy, the rookie out of Stanford, to lead off. And then the big guys who are so hot, Ketel Marte and Corbin Carroll. And with great pleasure, I give you, for the play-by-play, David B. Fleming.
0: Thank you, John. McDonald's first pitch is a sinker in there for a called strike one to Tommy Troy. Diamondbacks had some loud contact in the last inning against McDonald. 0-1 pitch. Pulled sharply on the ground. Foul. Another sinker. It's 0-2. McDonald's been very sinker heavy these last couple starts. He went 71% sinkers his last time out. Oh and two. Here's the pitch. That is hit to center field. That was a changeup. Angling back and now squaring up under it. Drew Gilbert makes the catch. Kind of off the end of the bat. Troy retired, one away. The sinker is the number one weapon for McDonald, but I do think it's important for him to use the slider, use the changeup. As much as his sinker moves, and it moves a ton, you give big league hitters a chance to time you up and see pitch after pitch after pitch. I think you become a little more vulnerable. Now a changeup to Ketel Marte in for a strike. It's 0-1. Maybe part of the idea for McDonald is first time through, use the sinker, then start to mix and match. Some pitchers like to do that. 0-1 swing and a miss. Wow, he had Marte way out in front. I can definitively say that in all the games, this is now 6 in the last, 10 days, head-to-head, Giants-Diamondbacks. That's the worst swing that Marte has taken. 0-2, and he pops this one up into shallow left. A slider this time. Schmidt is underneath it, and he makes a catch. 2 down. Don't miss play ball weekend coming up June 5 through 7. So the Giants will be on the road this upcoming road trip. They'll be at Wrigley Field. That's a good place to be for play ball weekend. Encouraging youth everywhere to get out and play. Visit playball.org to register for a free event near you today. Here's a strike to Corbin Carroll. It's 0-1. Wiffle ball, soft ball, tee ball, hard ball. Lots of ways to get out and play in the summertime. 0-1 pitch is strike two with a 94-mile-an-hour sinker. Two down, nobody on. Scoreless game. Giants D-backs top of the third. McDonald against Carroll, the left-handed hitter. The pitch. He hits it foul down the left field line. That was an 0-2 sinker. And McDonald might be thinking that one got too much of the strike zone. That was right down the heart of the plate in an 0-2 count. Another 0-2. Strike three called. Beautiful backdoor slider. Susak knew it. Carroll knew it. Second strikeout for Trevor McDonald, and he retires the Diamondbacks in order. Midway through three. Still nothing, nothing on the Liberty Group Protection.
3: Visit the contest page at thesportsleader.com and enter for a chance to win tickets to the Alameda County Fair in Pleasanton, happening June 19th through July 12th. Furnished by

Guys had a solid opposite field single. The 0-1 pitch is high, 1-1 with a cutter. Giants could use a little offense from Drew Gilbert, who's been scuffling. The Giants are down, obviously, Jung-Hoo Lee and Elliot Ramos, two of their three starting outfielders. Now a strike. That was borderline, but called a strike, a cutter. Home plate umpire DJ Rayburn. 1-2 to Gilbert, who's going to use his timeout. 223 batting average. Drew does have a couple home runs. The pitch. He hits one very softly, charging in from third and trying to make a bare hand pickup. Fernandez couldn't come up with it cleanly. Well, that'll be an infield hit for Gilbert. Well, putting the ball in play, at least give yourself a chance to get on base. Second hit for the Giants, and it comes leading off the inning. Fernandez, playing in place of Nolan Arenado, came in and felt like his only opportunity was to make a bare hand play. He was playing off the line at third, almost like a shallow shortstop. Came racing in and could not field it cleanly. Now Brennan, the ninth place hitter, and the Diamondbacks will throw to first. Gilbert dives back safely. Definitely a spot where you would think the Giants would consider, because Brennan's been struggling in his limited opportunities. But it's definitely a spot where you could consider a hit-and-run kind of play, even just a sacrifice bunt. Soroka pitches. Brennan takes a strike. That was just a regular four-seam fastball, 93 miles an hour. 0-1 to count to Brennan. You have some sympathy for some of these Giants bench players who just haven't had a chance to play very much. Hard to stay sharp. 0-1. Brennan pulls it foul down the first base side. That was a cutter that got in on his hands. Now he's behind at the count 0-2. Wild game today in Milwaukee that has gone final on the Toyota Out of Town scoreboard. The Brewers end up beating the Cardinals 2-1. 0-2 pitch. Brennan hits one down the left field line. That one's going to slice and go foul out of play. So it stays 0-2. The starter for the Cardinals, Dustin May, he had a no-hitter, what, into the eighth inning? And gave up a hit, gave up another one, got taken out of the game. The Brewers scored twice and won the game. It was only 1-0 despite the fact that they were being no hit. So the Brewers get another win. What a series for them. 0-2, the pitch. Check swing by Brennan. Did he go? No. That was close on the slower breaking ball. 1-2. Giants have to play the Brewers four times in Milwaukee on this upcoming road trip. That is a tough series. Seems like the Giants get a lot of four-game series in Milwaukee. 1-2 pitch is swung on and missed, strike three. Wow, he threw that slow breaking ball again. And Brennan, very last minute, decided he needed to swing. And it was a strike, but that was not the A swing there. He was caught in between. So now Adames, who went after the very first pitch of the game from Soroka and popped out. Big opening on the right side of the infield with Gilbert being held on, and the second baseman Marte way up the middle. Throw over again, and Gilbert dives back safely again. Well, there never was a. I really thought it was just the prime opportunity for some kind of play, and the Giants didn't put anything on with Brennan up there. See if Gilbert has any ideas about trying to steal. Giants have a steal already. Gilbert started and then stopped on a curveball down and away. Taken for ball one. Gilbert has not even attempted a steal this year. The Giants are the least running team in baseball. 1-0. That one is lined into left field base hit. Hit hard. Troy trying to cut it off, and he finally does, right in front of the wall, around the third, and stopping there is Gilbert. Into second with a double, Willy Adames.
That was

0: very hard hit ball from Adames. A one out double. Giants are set up here in a scoreless game to jump ahead. 108 off the bat of Adames. That's one of the hardest hit balls he's had all year. And a perfect guy up in Luis Arraez. Gilbert, who has really good speed, came flying around toward third. Hector Borg, who's, it's nice to have Hector back as the Giants' third base coach after missing several games. He had no decision to make. That was an easy stop sign. Now Arraez, he punches one down the left field line. That is going to be a foul ball. Just barely foul. Everybody was off and running. And it ended up being fouled by a few feet. Infield's in for the Diamondbacks. So good opportunity here for Arraez with his contact ability. The shortstop, Perdomo, it's interesting. Perdomo is calling Tommy Troy, the left fielder, to come in closer. Here's the 0-1. Arraez almost gets hit. Wow, I don't know how he got out of the way. And somehow Garcia blocked the ball. That one came right towards his back foot. Tony Vitello's asking for a minute to check in the video room, but Arraez just wagged the finger Dikembe Mutombo style over there and said, no, it did not hit me. Garcia, I think he ended up blocking that with his bare right hand. That was just pure desperation. But a good job in that situation. That gets by him. That's a run. Second and third, one out. The 1-1 pitch. Way inside. That one almost hit him again, this time with a fastball. Giants fans are cranky. From Soroka's perspective, you see Arraez, the first pitch swing, trying to hit one to left. And Soroka, I think, is trying to prevent that. But Arraez, he'll hit one right back up the middle if you keep coming in there. 2-1. And he hits one up the middle into center field, base hit. In to score, Gilbert around third. Adames being sent home. The throw hits the mound. Adames comes tumbling across the plate and scores. Luis Arraez makes it 2-0 Giants. That's the thing about Arraez. He might be thinking the other way, but it's not like he's a one-trick pony. Arraez can beat you in a lot of different ways. A two-run single. Makes it 2-0. And it's still only one out with Casey Schmidt coming up. I was watching the replay of the Adames slide. That was not the most graceful moment for Willie Adames, but he survived it, popped up. Schmidt now fouls this pitch. Straight back, strike one. Adames took a big wide turn and was trying almost like a fadeaway slide, but when he hit the dirt, it's like it was a sticky spot. He sort of stuck and it tumbled him over barrel roll style. But he got the plate and the throw never made it home. It was way offline after it hit the mound. Soroka throws over again. Arraez dives back safely. Arraez a little slow to get up at first base. I don't know if he hurt himself or just ate some dirt. 0-1 to Schmidt. The pitch. That is low with a sinker. 1-1. Casey's been red hot. Schmidt, not just hot, but hitting for power. 12 home runs to lead the Giants. That matches his career high already. Takes this one in for a strike. He didn't like it. A slow breaking ball. 1-2. Kind of a knee buckler. Schmidt's homered in 4 out of his last 6 games. And he's got 8 home runs in May, which is tied for the second most in big league baseball. Throw over again. Arraez dives back safely again. 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Proud sponsor of the Junior Giants, helping inspire tomorrow's leaders on and off the field. One and two. Here's the pitch. Schmidt hits a soft roller to short, coming in. Perdomo flips to second. One throw to first, not in time. Schmidt who is a power hitter these days, but also is one of the faster Giants, plenty of speed to stay out of the double play, did not hit that one very hard at all. Arise forced out at second. Two down. And it gives Devers a chance. This one is sort of hard to believe, looking at some of the notes on Schmidt and his power this month. We're almost at the end of May. Here's the pitch. Devers takes high, ball one. The last Giant who had eight home runs in the month of May specifically, not any month, but in May, the last Giant who had eight home runs in May was Barry Bonds in May of 2002. Runner goes, pitch taken down, throw, slide, he is out. Casey thought he was safe, and the Giants are going to ask for a minute as the Diamondbacks get ready to walk off the field. Tony Vitello turning around, and they're going to challenge. Giants are challenging this call. Schmidt thought he was safe immediately. Call on the field was out. First
1: San Francisco is challenging out at second.
0: It is hard to tell. I think he got his hand there before Perdomo's glove touched him. Perdomo reached down for the tag, and the first swipe kind of got air. I don't think he touched him until Schmidt's left hand was on the corner of the bag. It's possibly he got him on the leg first. That's a tough one.
2: Well, do they see enough in New York, because the call was out on the field, that proves that that was the wrong call? We'll see. Often they take the path of least resistance when there's any question and just say, can't really tell. Call stands.
0: The replay crew chiefs in New York this week are Alan Porter and Ron Culpa. Not that that really tells us anything, but those are the guys who are leading the crews that are in New York. I just don't know that you can tell definitively. They're still looking at it back there. If he's called safe, then the inning continues. Devers has a chance with a runner in scoring position. If the call on the field stands, it's out number three, and the inning is over. Giants have a 2-0 lead. They've scored twice here in the third inning, and we're still waiting. We could do a promo while we wait. Usually I like to build the drama of the call.
2: They are really taking a long time looking. And I know they triangulate it. I know you've done some research. You've been there. You've gotten the lowdown on how they do it.
0: It is amazing. Now they give us like a view inside the replay room in New York. I mean, it's an amazing setup, and the technology's great. But almost by definition now, if it's taking this long, you just make the call and move on.
2: Well, he was wearing that big sliding glove. It looks like the oven mitt.
0: Yeah. He and Perdomo are having a little debate out by second base.
1: After review, the call on the field's overturned. The runner is safe. San Francisco will retain.
0: All right, so it's a steal for Casey Schmidt.
2: And I think that was part of what took so long, is that the oven mitt over the fingers, after he'd gotten tagged, it indicated that it was hitting the base, but with a little movement on the mitt. But then the thumb part of it, it looked like to me, had hit the bag before that already, in which case the call would be overturned, and they may have seen it that way.
0: Devers, big swing and miss. Changeup from Soroka. Not a bad pitch. You make a guy wait all that long. You know Devers was geared up, and he throws a changeup. Soroka comes home. Devers takes low. And the count is 2-2. The scoreboard said 3-1. Man, the home plate umpire is trying his best to get the attention of the scoreboard operator, and it's not working. It's 2-2, not 3-1. Here's the pitch. Devers takes high. 3-2. Now it says 4-1 up on the scoreboard.
2: Four balls, one strike. Fans are shouting, hey, you should run.
0: It's 3-2. They still haven't gotten, now they have it right. Okay. 3-2. Schmidt leads away from second. Devers drives one down the right field line. Foul up onto the arcade. Home run distance, but he hooked it foul.
2: Got that slurve down and in. Dropped the bat head down and hit it hard. Just lacking in accuracy.
0: Devers has had a really good May. 3-2 pitch is strike three called. He was looking for something else because that one was right in there. Devers looks confused. Schmidt stranded in scoring position, but Arise knocks in two after Gilbert and Adames set the table. Giants take the lead. We go to the fourth. 2-0 Giants on the Liberty Group. 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
0: Trevor McDonald now with a 2-0 lead. Strike one, a sinker to Geraldo Perdomo. Inning number four, Giants and the Diamondbacks. On one the count. Giants fan down below is distracting me. She's here a lot. She listens on the radio. Now a pitch comes inside, and did he swing? No, it hit him. They asked whether Perdomo swung, because if he took a swing, that overrides being hit by a pitch. And it was pretty close, but it got him on the back leg, and he did not swing. So that's a base runner to start the fourth inning. Giants pitching staff has had a really hard time. I saw a note today that Giants have given up a higher on-base average to hitters leading off an inning than any other staff in baseball. Puts a lot of pressure on you. There's a sinker low. To Del Castillo's got a lot of power. Hit a home run last night, his fourth of the year. Left-handed hitter. And Perdomo's a threat to run. He's over at first. Being held by Devers. McDonald pitches and misses outside, 2-0. So he's falling behind the second hitter of the inning, 2-0. Giants have a 2-0 lead. Our friend who sits down below made a sign. My birthday's coming up, but we're going to be on the road. But she made a sign for my birthday, so I was ignoring a pitch to wave to her and acknowledge that. Ground ball to second, Arise to second, one. Adames to first, not in time. Giants have been the best team at turning double plays in baseball and almost turned another one there on a ball that wasn't hit very hard. Helps to have the strong arms of Arise and Adames. Both guys can really throw. They made that close.
2: And Adames taking that throw from Arise, and Arise got it to him a little more quickly even, because just as he was fielding it, he shifted his left foot, so he was already facing second just as he picked the ball up.
0: Here's Waldschmidt from the right side. One out, runner at first. Ryan Waldschmidt takes way inside. That one almost hit him. So Donald's a little erratic here. Some big misses in the fourth inning.
2: Happy birthday, Dave. Almost.
0: Early. Well, you'll be there. You can actually tell it to me on my...
2: No, I'll be busy that day.
0: Oh. It's preemptive strike here. Here's a called strike. It's 1-1.
2: Is it Sunday?
0: It's Sunday.
2: Yeah. Oh, no,
0: Sunday.
2: I have to work the game that day.
0: Yeah, I'll stay over in my little corner. You ignore me all day on Sunday.
2: Well, will you be on TV?
0: I will be.
2: Yeah, I'll be on radio.
0: We're not allowed to speak that day?
2: Well, we're dead to each other on those days.
0: 1-1 pitch. Swung on and missed. Strike two. Good sinker there. 1-2.
2: It's like the Don Corleone to Fredo in the Godfather 2. You're dead to me now, Fredo.
0: Went over to the other side. 1-2 to Waldschmidt. We'll be in Denver this weekend. Start of a long Giants road trip. The pitch way outside. Picked backhand style by Susak on the slider. 2-2. 3 games at Coors Field. 4 games in Milwaukee. And then 3 at Wrigley Field against the Cubs.
2: And it's, even though it's actually adds up to 10 games, it seems more like a maybe 14 or 15 game trip.
0: For some reason, it kind of does. Here's a called strike three. Good backdoor sinker from McDonald. 2 down, his third strikeout. That was a beautiful pitch because Waldschmidt read that as being off the plate away, and it snapped back, and it was in the strike zone by plenty. That thing was really moving. 2 outs for Ildemaro Vargas, who had a base hit in the second inning. Switch hitter batting left-handed, the pitch. Takes one, a slider in for a called strike.
2: It is rough because they have the day off tomorrow. A little chance to acclimatize to the high altitude there before the game on Friday night. But then there are no days off from Friday night onward through the rest of the trip.
0: 0-1 pitch. That one was foul tipped. He was arguing that he held his swing up, but the umpire said, doesn't matter. Ball hits your bat. 0-2. And you got a pitch at Coors Field. You got a pitch against a really good Brewers team, and then at Wrigley Field. So the pitching's going to be tested for sure. 0-2. Here it comes. Outside. And the Giants... That Sunday, 1 week from this Sunday, they'll play the night game, the NBC night game on Sunday, and then fly home, and they don't have an off day here at home. They go right into a series against the Washington Nationals on Monday. 1-2. High again. 2-2.
2: That's one of those, even with the time change coming back to the West Coast after that game, they won't get home into their houses, their homes, until 3:30, 4 o'clock in the morning or later.
0: 2-2 is popped up. Third base side, foul ground. Chapman coming over, but that one's going to be over the net and on top of the Giants' dugout. Out of reach, 2-2.
2: But playing at Coors Field at altitude, the guys' bodies are not acclimatized. That can have a debilitating effect anyway, and a pitching staff can get chewed up during a series at Coors.
0: 2-2. Did he go? Yes, he did. Strike three swinging. Tried to hold up on a pitch down and in and could not do it. McDonald.
6: You're nothing to me now.
0: Another strikeout. We're kind of leaning into
6: brother.
0: This.
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0: One out. Going with a little minimalist there. We missed a pitch, and the pitch turned into an out. Matt Chapman leading off for the Giants in the bottom of the fourth. Hit a pop-up, and the catcher, Aramis Garcia, former Giant, fought that sunshine and wind, and not an easy play. There was a bat that Chapman had thrown down in his way, but he made the catch right around home plate. One pitch, one out. Giants have a 2-0 lead. Eldridge drives one to center field. He swings at the first pitch. Coming in, though, is Waldschmidt, and he catches. Two down. That's two pitches, two outs. I would think Daniel Susak's going to take a pitch or two here. Susak 0 for 1, grounded out his first time up. Two runs in the third for the Giants. Gilbert, the infield hit, doubled by Adames, and Luis Arraez with a two-run single. Susak, smartly, just use your timeout before a pitch is thrown. Make sure you use that timeout. Just trying to buy Trevor McDonald a few minutes, even a few extra seconds in the dugout, and Susak takes a fastball for strike one. I think Soroka was pretty confident that Susak was going to take a pitch. He just kind of poured that one in there. 0-1, down and away with a breaking ball. One ball, one strike to count. 2-0 Giants. Susak swings and misses. Breaking ball, 1-2. Hello Kitty giveaway on the next homestand. Make your plans now with the Cubs in town. 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Soft ground ball to short. Perdomo's got it. Throws to first just in time to get Susak. Inning over. Giants go down very quietly in that one against Soroka. On to the fifth we go. 2-0. That's the Giants' lead on the Liberty Group. Protect your ass.
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0: Coming to you live from the Chuck Chancey Gold Resort and Casino broadcast booth, inning number 5 on this Wednesday afternoon. Last game of the series, last game of the homestand. The Giants lead the Diamondbacks 2-0 once again. Here's John Miller.
2: Jose Fernandez, young right-handed batter, hits a ground ball sharply to short. One-handed there by Adames, who comes up firing to first in time for the out. Fernandez got great speed and put the pressure on Adames. But he fielded it cleanly and made the strong throw, one away. And here is Aramis Garcia now. Garcia grounded out to short his first time, and he looks at a called strike. We're coming to you live from the Chuck Chancey Gold Resort and Casino broadcast booth. Giants leading 2-0 at Oracle Park. The pitch on the way, and that fastball is in there. Strike two called from Trevor McDonald. 0-2 the count. Giants and Rockies will start their series with Logan Webb on the mound for the Giants on Friday from Coors Field. 5:40 Pacific time. First pitch from Coors. The two-strike pitch. Ground ball to third. Over behind the bag to backhand it. Chapman, the long throw to first. Man, what an arm. Got him easily. Two down. Definitely made it look easy, that's for sure.
0: I like those ones where he kind of circles around and backhands, but is angling his body at the same time to get ready to make the throw, because those are the ones where he can really show off that arm.
2: Grabs it, already in position to throw. Here is a ball to Tommy Troy. Two down, nobody on. The Giants ahead, 2-0. Trevor McDonald pitches, swing and a miss on a slider. Nasty. That one came as if it were going to be right over the outer part of the plate. And then it just, at the last moment, had a sharp, hard break. 1-1 pitch. And he throws a changeup to that same spot. And it's a swinging strike two. D-backs have one hit so far against McDonald. That was a two-out single in the second by Ildemaro Vargas. Giants leading 2-0. The pitch comes in, fouled into the second deck off to the right. The Giants got a single by Drew Gilbert to lead off the third, and with one out, Adames doubled him to third, and then Arraez singled through a drawn-in infield to center to get them both home. Now there is strike three called, a sinker in there, and quite an inning from Trevor McDonald. That retires the side. In order, his fifth strikeout. 2-0 Giants. Gilbert coming up on the Liberty Group. Protect your...
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3: Leader. Giants baseball on your smart speaker. Just say play KNBR.
0: Bottom of the fifth, 2-0. Giants leading.
2: And a ball.
0: I sometimes I appreciate just the minimalist. Just get down to the basics.
2: And a strike.
0: You're giving them what they need.
2: And even then, I'm just giving it to them whether they need it or not.
0: Yeah.
2: 1-1 to Drew Gilbert. Now he swings and lines one to third. Right to Jose Fernandez. Gilbert got an infield hit in the third inning that Fernandez came rushing in on a slow dribbler and tried to barehand it and couldn't pick it up. This time, he also does not make very hard contact, but it was airborne. He hit it 70 miles an hour. Here is Will Brennan, and he looks at a called strike from Michael Soroka. Giants 2... D-backs nothing. We're in the last of the fifth inning from Oracle Park. Bright, sunshiny day. Now a swing, bouncing ball foul up the first base side. Quickly 0-2. I'm checking the flags out there in right center field, Dave. And the wind is now hard in from right and toward left. The 0-2 pitch. High fastball is fouled back to the screen. And he went up after it. Swing mode there. A ball that was up around the lettering on his shirt, well up out of the zone. Is that Brandon Pajemski from the Warriors who's here?
12: It is.
2: And is there another basketball star down there? There's a swing and a pop-up. Foul, third base side, racing over Fernandez. Also the catcher, Garcia. He goes into a slide, does Garcia, and almost goes tumbling down into the Giants dugout and can't quite get to that ball. Great hustle there by Aramis Garcia. The pitcher, Soroka, the third baseman, Fernandez, also were tearing over, and nobody could get to it.
0: He was willing to sacrifice his body. He slammed into the post, holding up the fence in front of the Giants dugout. Yikes.
2: Well, he seems to be okay. We're glad to report. 0-2 the count to Will Brennan, who struck out his first time. The windup, the pitch, and a changeup, and he's totally in swing mode. That was a changeup that ended up maybe a foot off the outside. He lunged at it and got a piece of that one. There's no pitch that you can throw that I can't get the bat on, seems to be his attitude. 0-2 the count. Leadoff man Willy Adames is on deck. Now there's a swing and a fly ball popped up into shallow right, quickly out. Marte, the second baseman, and he makes the two-handed catch. Two down.
0: The little weird foul ball, the pitch before that, that kind of squirted through the netting, went right to Caitlin Clark, who's sitting by the Giants dugout wearing a Giants hat. She's got a foul ball now.
2: WNBA star?
0: Big-time star.
2: She must have a game coming up.
0: I think we heard that she's here to play the Valkyries maybe Thursday. Is that right? Tomorrow?
2: I'm going to Denver tomorrow, Dave, for your birthday. There's a foul out of play by Willy Adames, strike one.
0: Well, our friend Jack, who's in the booth today, told us that, so if that's bad info, I'm blaming him.
2: Here's the one strike pitch, and it's low and outside with the slurve from Soroka.
0: It's only been five games of their season, but DC looked it up. Caitlin Clark's averaging 24 points a game and 9 assists a game.
2: Just average start for her. Now there's a check swing and appeal to the first base umpire. Jashinski, no, he says. No swing, 2-1.
0: And she looks very natural in a Giants cap. Looks good on her.
2: Good look for her.
0: Yeah.
2: 2-1 the count, 2 down, nobody on. Giants leading, 2-0. And the pitch. And a called strike. That was his cutter. That one came toward the inside and then had that little sharp break back over the plate and had Adames kind of flinching away. So 2-2 the count. Adames has popped out and then he hit a double his last time. The pitch. Swing and a foul back to the screen. His double, one of the key hits of the game so far. It came with one out. Gilbert at first. And he doubled and just clobbered the ball at 108 miles an hour down the left field line, putting runners at second and third. And then Arise singled them both home. 2-0 Giants. Now a swing and a smash foul down the left field line. And we'll pause here briefly for station identification. 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
2: 2-2 the count, and there's a swing. Line drive down the left field line. Foul. That's my famous line. I've been working on that, Dave.
0: I don't think enough guys give you credit for borrowing that line.
2: It's
0: a little rude.
2: Yeah, because they don't attribute it.
0: Yeah.
2: That's fine. I'm fine with it. You can't force it in, though. Like, let's say he hits it fair. That would not be appropriate at that point. Here's the 2-2 pitch. Oh, swinging strike three. Threw him that slurve, and he kind of dropped down. It was more of a lateral break, and it ended up way off the outside corner. And he was chasing air that time. We head to the sixth inning, top of the order. The big guys are coming up. Ketel Marte, Corbin Carroll, and Geraldo Perdomo. Giants leading 2-0 on the Liberty Group.
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2: Slider on the first pitch from McDonald to Ketel Marte. Strike one called as we start the sixth inning. The Giants leading the D-backs 2-0. Now, this is the start of the third time through the batting order for Trevor McDonald. These guys have all seen him twice today. Now he throws the slider, and it's up and away for a ball. By the way, Dave, the Caitlin Clark you mentioned is here today, and her Indiana Fever play the Valkyries tomorrow night. There's a little squibber up the third base side. That's going to be an infield hit. Man, a changeup, and he is just totally perplexed. To tell Marte with that changeup, he's gotten him to ground out softly to first and pop to the left fielder in shallow left. Now this time, he hits a little squibber up the third base side for an infield hit. Baseball just isn't fair sometimes. Here is Corbin Carroll, leadoff runner, first time or the second time that they've gotten their leadoff man aboard against McDonald. Now a changeup, a swinging strike by Carroll, who has flied out to left and struck out. So Caitlin Clark and the Indiana Fever up against the Valkyries tomorrow, 7 o'clock at Chase Center. And that's why she's here at the game today, availing herself of the opportunity to see the Giants play. Swing, ground ball to second, could be two. Second for one goes Arise. The relay to first, not in time. Corbin Carroll just a little too fast, I guess. It didn't hit it all that hard. The Giants are checking with the video room downstairs to see if they want to challenge that call and ask for a replay review. But they will not. Carroll just barely beat that throw to first.
0: You know, and it's hard to criticize because the Giants have just been so good at this. That's really not a criticism. But that might have been a spot. Arise made the underhand feed. That might have been a spot. He's good at that overhand, just zip one there.
2: Carroll, the runner at first, and there's a ground ball into right field. Base hit for Perdomo. Carroll streaking around second, digging for third. He'll make it there easily. And now the D-backs have their best scoring opportunity of the day. And the cleanup hitter, Del Castillo, a left-handed batter, coming up. Sixth inning, 2-0 Giants. An infield hit by Ketel Marte got this started. What can you do about that? All he did was make contact just barely, and he got a hit out of it. Then a double play ball with most hitters by Carroll, but they got the one out. Now the single follows it up, and here is Del Castillo. McDonald pitches, swing, line drive to left field. That's going to be in there. Base hit. Over to field it on a hop is Schmidt, and he'll throw into third. And Carroll scores, and now it's 2-1. Del Castillo, first ball swinging, gets his first hit of the game. And now it's 2-1, Giants. And Waldschmidt will come up. Now, out to the mound for a Habis Law mound visit goes Daniel Susak. So, three hits in the inning now for Arizona. And Waldschmidt, a right-handed hitter, coming up. Giants, after this long road trip that begins after the game today, will come home a week from this Monday June the 8th, and the Washington Nationals, one of the real fun, interesting, up-and-coming teams. And they are hot right now. They'll be in for three starting a week from Monday, June the 8th. Now here is McDonald throwing. And he just does miss with that sinker just off the outside. James Wood, C.J. Abrams, they have a lot of outstanding young talent really blossoming right now together. The Nationals, 1-0 pitch, in for a called strike. Got the low strike there, and it's 1-1. Get your tickets to see the Giants and the Nats at sfgiants.com/tickets. Infield double play depth, runners at first and second, one out. Pitch on the way. And that misses a little bit too high. 2-1. So he got the call right at the bottom of the strike zone. That one was just barely too high, half inch maybe. 2-1 pitch. And a wild pitch to the backstop. Way outside. He tried to break off the best slider in history and instead threw a wild pitch with it. That's the second time he's done that today. So now Perdomo to third, Del Castillo to second, and a base hit could put the D-backs ahead. It's a 3-1 count to Waldschmidt. And the veteran switch hitter, Vargas, is on deck. Got the right-handed hitting rookie at the plate. Infield comes in, the pitch. Strike called in the outside corner, and that's going to be appealed by Waldschmidt. And I think he's going to win this call.
1: Pitch the ball.
2: It is just barely off the outside corner. Just a little bit less than an inch off the corner, according to the ABS system. So now the bases are loaded for Ildemaro Vargas. That hurts. You got the right-handed hitter up there in the spot where a double play could end the inning or would end the inning. And then the wild pitch changes that dynamic. And having fallen behind him, he ends up walking him. And now he's got to face a guy who's been one of the D-backs' top hitters this year, Vargas, who will also bat left-handed. And Justin Message, the Giants pitching coach, will go to the mound now. And the Giants bullpen is heating up.
0: Yeah, just started. I think that's Joel Piguero, who's in the Giants bullpen. But really, truly, just has thrown his first two or three warm-up pitches. So he's trying to get warmed up as fast as he can. Even after the run had scored, Giants bullpen was quiet.
2: Middle infield double play depth now for Vargas, who has hit a single to center and struck out. Now the stretch. And McDonald throws. And a slider down and in. One ball. No strikes. We just had another Habis Law mound visit out there with Justin Message, the Giants pitching coach, offering some advice to McDonald. Now the pitch comes in. Swing. Line drive into right field. Going back a little bit into his right to make the catch. That is Brennan, and that will get the tying run home. Tagging up Perdomo from third. He scores easily. The other runners will hold up. And we've seen that now for the D-backs. You get that runner to third with less than two down, and they get him home. Another out for a run. They did that three times. Made three outs and knocked in three runs with outs just last night. And Vargas did it twice. He does it again here. Now Fernandez. And the pitch in. Strike one called with a sinker. So Del Castillo still at second. Waldschmidt still at first. Two runs in for Arizona. 2-2 the score. And McDonald on top. The pitch on the way. That's in there. Strike two called. Right on the outside corner. Time taken now by Fernandez. He backs away. Fernandez walked in the second inning. Grounded out to short in the fifth. Infield playing him to pull. He's tall, strong, right-handed hitter, very fast. And now McDonald's two-strike pitch. Tapped foul just off to the left. He lunged at that slider down and away and just barely got a piece of it. So far for the Giants, the call of the game, the two-run third-inning single by Luis Arraez. The call of the game is sponsored by Ring Central, voice of your business. Here's the 0-2 pitch. Strike three call. Got him looking with a sinker. But the D-backs get two to tie. 2-2 with Arraez, Schmidt, and Devers coming up. Last of the sixth on the Liberty Group.
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2: Now the Giants into the last of the sixth inning here from Oracle Park. And Luis Arraez will lead off. Arraez back in the lineup. He got a little bit of a respite last night. Appeared only as a pinch hitter late in the game. Now he bluffs the bunt and takes too high for Michael Soroka. Ball one. Well, that little rest may have paid off. He got a line drive single his first time to left field and stole a base. And then he got a two-run single to center in the third. Now he takes low and in with a slurve. And the count is 2-0. Arraez now hitting 324 for the year. Casey Schmidt on deck. Soroka pitches, and he catches the outside corner with a fastball at 93 miles an hour, and it's 2-1. The outside, the outer third anyway, not right on the corner. Now he shows bunt and takes. Called strike two with a cutter. Put a little spin on that one. And it was up in the zone, so Arraez decided that discretion was perhaps most wise. Now it's 2-2, and here it is. Swing and a ground ball past him out toward the middle, far to his right. Marte's got it, turns, and throws him out at first. But one away. The Giants' annual Pride Night is highlighted by post-game fireworks. 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It's a part of a cool weekend with the Chicago Cubs in town. 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Casey Schmidt, he's 0-2 against Soroka. 2-2 the score. And Soroka misses with a cutter. Ball one. He was up and away with that one. Schmidt has popped out to the shortstop. And the grounded out into a force play. Now he takes high and tight. Another cutter. 2-0. That was pitch number 80 thrown by the Arizona right-hander. McDonald has thrown 81 pitches now. There's a swing and a high pop-up. The second baseman, Marte, he wants it. And he's got it right on the infield dirt. Near the second base position. Two down. Soroka, after the D-backs two-run rally, and having tied the game now, he's looking for that shutdown inning. Giants have a left-hander up in their bullpen, meanwhile. Now here is a called strike to Rafael Devers, who has popped out to first and struck out looking. Giants and D-backs in a 2-2 tie. Two down, nobody on. Now a swing and a ball hit off the leg of Soroka. It ricochets toward first. He chases after it, runs it down, and flips it underhanded to Vargas at first for the out. And the inning is over. He's walking off the field under his own power. Seems to be okay. We go to the seventh inning. Giants 2, Arizona 2 on the Liberty Group.
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2: Giants in a 2-2 tie as we start the seventh inning. Back to work is Trevor McDonald and Dave Fleming.
0: Thank you, John. So Trevor stays in the game. First pitch, a little slider to Aramis Garcia, and that's called strike. The catcher for the D-backs, right-handed hitter. 2-2 game. The pitch is a little jam shot right in front of the plate. Off the mound, McDonald will field and throw to first to get Garcia. Out number one brings up the ninth place hitter, Tommy Troy.
2: After this half inning, it will be the seventh inning stretch, sponsored by Supercuts. Real smart hair.
0: Tommy Troy, who is 0 for 2 today. It's a pretty nice, encouraging start to his big league career. It's only a few games. Getting a chance to play back home, though. Here's a strike. He made one appearance, got called up and played in Phoenix, the last game of their homestand, and then came to where he grew up. He's a Los Gatos kid. A one pitch. Troy hits a little squibber, and it's fair. Inside the bag at first, down the line. Coming over, Brennan scoops it up, and that will keep Tommy Troy at first with an opposite field single. He's got another hit. Did not hit it all that hard, but right along the line, and no chance for Devers to get to it. So Tommy Troy is aboard. He's the go-ahead run with one out. And the switch hitter, Ketel Marte, coming up. John mentioned the Giants got the bullpen going with the left-hander, Matt Gage, out there. I would think that the Giants probably are not all that excited about turning Marte around to bat right-handed. They've done that twice out of the bullpen over these six games, and he's homered against two different left-handed relievers, including Gage, for a walk-off in Phoenix. Here's a ground ball, base hit into right field. This one past the range of Devers to second and stopping there, Troy. So Marte's got two more hits today. First one was just a little dribbler. This one was a solid base hit into right field. First and second, one out, and Tony Vitello is on the top step of the dugout, and here he comes. So Trevor McDonald, he pitched well today, but these last couple innings, Diamondbacks got two runs in the sixth on three hits, and now they have two hits among the first three hitters in the seventh. And the Giants manager is going to take the ball away. McDonald's going to get a good hand from Giants fans, and he deserved it. Trevor McDonald pitched well today, but the game is in the balance right now. He's responsible for both those runners out on base. First and second, one out. Tie game. Giants going to the bullpen. 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Got lucky sevens in your future? 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Your getaway awaits. And while we have a moment, one other reminder. The World Cup, obviously, is this summer, and a lot of the games are going to be played here in the Bay Area. The Giants kind of leaning into the spirit of that with a soccer jersey giveaway on Saturday, June 13th. Cubs will be here. First 20,000 fans get a soccer jersey presented by StubHub. That's a very rare Saturday 7:05 start time, so a much later start than usual. sfgiants.com/fiesta.
2: They've got something similar. 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They don't ever play games that late, no matter what day of the week it is, except this Saturday.
0: This Saturday in Denver? Nobody even told me that.
2: I'm gonna, now that you put it that way. In fact, it's 7:10 Denver time. Wow. 6:10 here.

0: He bunt almost along the first base side, and Gage, his momentum was taking him in that direction. He got over there, reached the glove down, and literally just missed it. So now Perdomo bats right-handed, bases loaded, one out. The pitch off the outside, ball one. Troy to third, Marte to second, Carroll safe on the E1 at first with his blazing speed. Here's the 1-0 pitch. That one is hit foul off to the right, out of play. 1-1. Not getting the out there. I mean, it means a couple things, but it especially means that the Diamondbacks don't need a hit to get the go-ahead run home, and they have been so good at that in this series. These kind of spots, they're getting the job done. 1-1. Perdomo hits a fly ball to left. Schmidt broke back, now racing in. He'll catch it, tagging Troy. Here comes Casey's throw. It's cut off by Chapman. Tommy Troy scores, and the Diamondbacks go ahead 3-2. They do it again. You got to give them credit. It's impressive. They do not mess around. Diamondbacks, if they have a chance to manufacture a run, hit a fly ball, they do it, period. They kind of make it look easy. It's not that easy. Perdomo, I mean, that was a ball down and in, and he just hooked it into left field. Plenty deep enough.
1: In this case, taking advantage of the error, because that would have been out number three otherwise.
0: Here's Del Castillo, left-handed hitter, and he takes a strike from Gage.
1: But they knocked in the tying run in the sixth with an out, a fly ball, and the go-ahead run with an out on a fly ball. After doing something similar to that three times, last five times in 2 days. They scored runs with an out.
0: Difference in this series. 0-1 pitch. Swing and a miss. 0-2. And it's just very frustrating because that the error that was made, it was just not a difficult play. There are a lot of plays in the big leagues that maybe look easy that aren't easy. 0-2 pitch is strike three call. He throws him with a slider. So Gage came in. He got a little dribbler. He got a kind of a weak fly ball, and he got a strikeout. But he walks off the mound with his head hanging down because the error led to the go-ahead run. Giants have to rally now. It's 3-2 Diamondbacks. Seventh inning stretch time on the Liberty Group. Protect your assets. Giants Radio Network.

0: 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Since 2005, game days have been heard on these airwaves with moments like this.
1: Alex looking, got it.
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0: And more Kittle.
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0: And most importantly, more of this guy.
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7: Well, the Diamondbacks go to their bullpen. Ryan Thompson, the right-hander. After the starter, Soroka goes six. D-backs for the first time have a lead, 3-2.

0: 2. Chapman takes strike one on the outside corner. That funky style from Ryan Thompson. Not quite a side armor, but almost a crossfire, low three-quarter arm angle. Can be real tough on righties. He slings a slider, and that's called strike two over the outside. 0-2 to Chapman. Giants got two runs in the third. They haven't scored since, and they haven't had a base runner since. 0-2 pitch. Chapman hits a little squibber out towards second. Marte to his left will field and throw to first. Chapman retired. I don't know if Chapman's ever had a game where he's hit the ball more softly than he has today. So Matt Chapman, just when it felt like he was kind of getting things going offensively, he's had a real quiet series. He's retired, and up comes Bryce Eldridge. Giants could use a jolt from Eldridge, who is 0 for 2 today. He's flied out to center field both times. Last night, hit a ball that would have been a home run in 29 of the 30 ballparks, but of course he was here, the one place that it wasn't a home run, and it was an out last night. One out, nobody on. The pitch outside, ball one. Right, the reporters were down at the clubhouse after the game, and they asked Eldridge about that, and he said, well, when he got back to his locker at the end of the game, he had a text from his agent, and he said, congratulations, you've been oracled. Here's a drive down the left field line, foul. And it is, in a way, it's a badge of honor in that he's here in the big leagues. It's going to happen here in this park sometimes. And the more he plays, it won't be the last time it happens to him. 1-1 the count to Eldridge. He takes outside, 2-1. Susak on deck against the reliever, Ryan Thompson. Six innings, Soroka, only four hits allowed on the two runs. No walks. Here's a ball outside, 3-1. There's hardly been a count like this all day. The Giants, the least walking team in baseball, and today they've hardly had a three-ball count. Eldridge in a good count, 3-1. Thompson throws, and that's inside, ball four. So the first walk of the game drawn by Eldridge, who is having, I think, the most patient at-bats of any Giants hitter right now. He's aboard with Susak coming up. Susak 0 for 2. Has grounded out twice. Daniels cooled off at the plate here. He swings and hits a foul. Kind of a late swing there. Ryan Thompson, he will generate some funky swings. He's different. He's not maybe as extreme as Tyler Rogers, but he is in that category of pitchers where you don't see pitchers who throw like him. The 0-1. That is called strike two. 91 mile an hour sinker snapped over the outside corner. Left-hander Garcia is in the bullpen warming up. Susak uses his timeout. You got Gilbert on deck. And you wonder whether the Diamondbacks will bring in the left-hander to face Gilbert or tempt the Giants to make a move. We'll see. 0-2 is hit to center field. Not that deep. Coming in, Waldschmidt. Underneath it, sunglasses on. Reaches up and makes the catch. Two down. Susak retired. Eldridge goes back to first. And the manager for the Diamondbacks, I think that's Torrey Lovello. He's got a sweatshirt on, but yeah, that's the manager. He's coming out to make the pitching change. So with Gilbert due up, I would imagine this means the Giants will make a counter move. You got Harrison Bader available to get a matchup against the lefty. Bader's got the power to change the score with one swing. Ryan Thompson faces three hitters, retires two of them, and now gives way to Garcia, third pitcher of the day. We see Bader down in the Giants dugout, kind of getting his equipment organized. Maybe he was in the cage, staying loose. Looks like it's going to be Bader as a pinch hitter. On the Toyota out-of-town scoreboard, games that are going on right now up in Sacramento, the Mariners, they've had a good series against the A's. They lead 9-0 today against the A's. Phillies 2, Padres nothing. Sixth inning in San Diego. Those are the only other two games that are going on right now. There were some finals that came in from earlier. Three games have gone final. Blue Jays over the Marlins, 2-1 in Toronto. The Cleveland Guardians got a win against those spunky Nationals, 3-2 in Cleveland after the Nats had won a couple games there. And the Brewers have to feel like they kind of stole one for the Cardinals. The Brewers didn't have a hit until the eighth inning. And against the starter May, two hits. Then against the bullpen, they score both those runs. And the Brewers get the final three outs in the ninth inning. And the game was over just like that. It just changed in a flash. 2-1 final. Milwaukee now 33-20 on the year. Just another excellent season for a pretty remarkable Brewers team. All right, so Garcia getting warmed up. We saw Garcia in the game on Monday night, pitched a scoreless inning to finish that game out with a strikeout. Did not face Bader in that one. Giants using Bader here for Gilbert. Brennan is still in the on-deck circle, but if it got to him, the Giants have options for him as well, and I would imagine that they would be using another pinch hitter if Bader can keep this inning going. Eldridge at first with two down. 3-2 Diamondbacks, bottom seven. First pitch, way outside from Garcia, ball one. Throws hard, Garcia, 98 miles an hour. Bader's been a very aggressive hitter, not taking a lot of walks. That applies to most Giants. The pitch. He blasts one foul down the left field line, just cranked it, turned on a sinker that was running in, and hit it way foul, 1-1. The thing about Bader is he's at least maximizing his contact. He only has 17 hits for the year, but he's got five doubles and five homers. This one is high. A slider misses up. 2-1. Giants were ahead 2-0 after a two-run third. Stayed that way until the sixth. Diamondbacks tied the game up, and here in the seventh, they went ahead with a run. 3-2 Arizona. 2-1 the count, the pitch. That one, wow, called a strike. Bader didn't challenge. He was shaking his head. He didn't think so. But looking at the ABS zone, that one caught the outside corner. Good call by the umpire. 2-2. Garcia pitches. Bader hits one, just foul. Emergency kind of swing from Bader. It almost worked. He hit it hard enough to where that one, even with the first baseman Vargas holding Eldridge on, that one almost shot right over the bag and down the right field line. Another 2-2. Bader hits this one foul. Third base side. Hooked a low liner. Well, he's battling against a guy who's got pretty good stuff. Three to two Diamondbacks. Bottom seven with two outs. 2-2 is swung on and missed. Strike three. Got him with the slider. So after all that, Bader goes down swinging, and the Giants get just the walk. No runs. To the eighth inning we go. 3-2 Diamondbacks on the Liberty Group. Protect your assets.
1: Leader.
0: Well, the Giants go back into the bullpen. Third pitcher of the day now with the Diamondbacks leading 3-2. It'll be the right-hander Caleb Killian against this Diamondbacks offense that has been so productive against the Giants. 3-2 Arizona. Here in the eighth, Killian goes to work. Once again, John Miller.
2: Ryan Waldschmidt, right-handed hitter, pops one up foul off the first base side. Coming over is the catcher, Susak, but it's back out of play. 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Now, here's a curveball. Ooh, Beauty, swinging, strike two. Man, he broke off a hard dropping curveball. Waldschmidt got a walk. That was a big, big walk back in the sixth inning, just before the tying run was knocked in. 0-2 pitch. Strike three called. So he got him looking. Had a 97-mile-an-hour fastball over the outer third. The Giants, for their part, have not had a hit in this game since the third inning. And when Eldridge got the one-out walk in the seventh, that's the only time they've had a base runner since the third inning. Now here is a curveball that is low to Ildemaro Vargas. Vargas is the guy who knocked in two runs with infield outs in last night's game, and he knocked in the tying run with a fly ball that was caught in right field here today. Now he takes that curveball in for a called strike, and it's 1-1. Now Vargas asks for timeout. 3-2, the D-backs are leading. They not only tied up the game on the Vargas sacrifice fly in the sixth inning, they went ahead on a sacrifice fly off the bat of Perdomo in the seventh. 1-1 pitch. Swing, and there's a pop-up back of third. Going out for it is Chapman. Coming over to help him out is Adames. And Adames makes the catch, although he kind of jumped in the air as he was angling his body away from Chapman. And I don't know if Adames was calling for it and Chapman didn't hear him or what happened there, but I'm glad they didn't collide, and now they're talking about it. All's well that ends well. In that case, Chapman was calling for it as he was heading out with his back to the infield, and then Adames came streaking aside. You want the shortstop, who's got a better angle, to take charge in a play like that. Here now is Jose Fernandez and a swinging strike, and it's 0-1. Two down, bases empty. Fernandez has walked, grounded out to short, and been called out on strikes. Right-handed hitter. Two down, nobody on. Killian set, throwing. And that is a little bit low for a ball. Giants got two runs in the third. Gilbert got an infield hit. Adames with one out, doubled him to third. And then with the infield in, Arise hit a ground ball that just made it through everybody. For two runs, the Giants had the lead. Ground ball to third. It was left. Chapman, a throw to first. Got him. And Fernandez made it close. We go to the last of the eighth. Brennan scheduled to lead off. In the top of the order, Adames and Arise. We'll see what the D-backs are going to do. Looks like they're going to go to their bullpen. Ginkle, I think, is going to come in on the 3-2 D-backs lead on the Liberty Group. Protect.
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0: The Diamondbacks make some changes here. Bottom of the eighth. Giants are down 3-2, and the Diamondbacks get their best defense out there. Jorge Barrosa comes in to play center field. That moves Waldschmidt to left. Tommy Troy comes out. Kevin Ginkle takes over on the mound for the 24th time, and Eric Haas is going to pinch hit for Will Brennan with the top of the order due up next against Ginkle. 3-2 Diamondbacks.
2: The pitch to Haas, and a swinging strike on a hard slider. Last night, Haas faced Ginkle as the first batter against him, as he is here again. That was in the seventh when Ginkle got into that game, and Haas hit a home run against him to the right of straightaway center into the Arizona bullpen. The pitch now, Haas hits a ground ball to third, a couple of hops. Fernandez has it, the throw to first. One away. Not this time. Giants have not had a hit since the third inning, since Luis Arraez hit a two-run single. The Giants have not scored since and have not had a hit since then. That was with one out in the third. Now Willie Adames, he has popped out to short. Then he ripped a double down the left field line, helping set up those two runs. And he struck out his last time, and he takes strike one. A slider from Ginkle. Kevin Ginkle with a 3.32 earned run average. Now a check swing and an appeal to the first base umpire. No. One ball, one strike. Ginkle, before today, 21 and two-thirds innings, 17 hits allowed. 26 strikeouts, only 6 walks. 1-1 pitch, look out, high and tight with a 96-mile-an-hour fastball. Giants trying to get the offense going again here. Trailing 3-2 in the eighth. Ginkle throws, swing, and there's a high pop-up. Shallow left field going down the line. Into shallow left is the shortstop, Perdomo, and in and dropping the ball is the new left fielder, Waldschmidt. He lost it in the sun at the last moment. Fell over backwards, having lost the ball entirely, and I don't know if it hit his glove and dropped behind him or if he missed it entirely. I think it just missed him. Might have even hit his head as he was falling over backwards. So the Giants get a huge break. The sun plays a role. And looking at a replay, I think it missed his glove and got him almost just to the on the left side of his left collarbone. So now here is Arraez. Base hit could tie the game. One out, runner at second. The pitch, swing and a miss. Ginkle started him with a fastball. Scored as a double for Willie Adames. And that's his second double of the game and 17th double of the year. Now, time taken, and looks like maybe Arraez got something in his eye. It's really become a windy day. There may have been some dust that got in the eye. At the moment, Adames is now tied for the most doubles in Major League Baseball this year. One strike to count. And Ginkle comes in. Fastball. Fly ball. Shallow left center. Falling. In there. Base hit. Now heading home. A late break to throw home. And he's tagged out. Well, he waited to make sure it fell in because the center fielder, Barossa, came charging in and to his right, made a dive for it and couldn't get the glove on it. And then Adames took off, and the ball was already retrieved. It was relayed into Fernandez. And then he was thrown out from the left fielder who retrieved the ball to the third baseman and then the throw home. And it really got blocked off the plate. Well, the Giants would have had runners at first and third and one out with their hottest hitter, Schmidt, coming up. But Hector Bourne waved him on, and the D-backs played it beautifully. And here's the ball in the dirt. On the play to the plate, Arraez ended up going to second. Left field to third base to the catcher for the out at the plate. One ball, no strikes to Schmidt. Base hit could still tie the game here. Schmidt is 0 for 3 in this game. Ginkle ready. And a pickoff throw to second, and he's out. Wow. So, Arise gets caught, and I don't. He did not see that guy break in behind him, I guess. Ninth inning now. The Giants run themselves right out of an inning two different times for the second and third outs of the inning. Mind-boggling. We go to the ninth. It's 3-2 Arizona on the Liberty Group.
1: It's leader.
2: Caleb Killiam delivers a fastball high and tight to right under the chin of Aramis Garcia, leading off for the D-backs. And he lurched back out of harm's way on that one, just in the nick of time. So, ball one. Killiam, who retired the side in order in the eighth inning. 3-2, Arizona leading. And the pitch now. Swing, and there's a high fly ball into shallow left center. In and to his right, and under it now is Bader. He's got it. One away. And here is Jorge Barrosa now for the D-backs. Man, the Giants got a huge break in that eighth inning, and then they immediately just gave it away. Now Killiam with the one strike offering and a foul. Rolls back behind the plate on a curveball. Had him off balance. So the count is now 0-2. The leadoff man, Ketel Marte, is on deck. It is, and a high fastball is fouled back to the screen. 3-2. The Giants have got two runs in the third. Finally got their next hits in the eighth inning. One was a fly ball lost in the sun, and then the other one a pop fly that fell in. There's a ball too high, but then Willie Adames got waved in by Hector Borg, the third base coach, after Adames had gone halfway, and then when the ball bounced past the center fielder, then he reaccelerated, but the ball was retrieved before he ever got to third base. And he was thrown out, and it got blocked off the plate by Aramis Garcia. Good work by Aramis Garcia, and he just wouldn't allow him even to touch the plate. And I think Adames paid a price for it. He came up limping, although he's back out there at shortstop now. Barrosa with a count of 1-2, the pitch to him. Curve, popped up. The second baseman Arise on the edge of the outfield grass. At second base makes the catch, so out number two, and the leadoff man, Marte, will come up. On that play, the diving catch attempt by Barrosa, and Walshman, the left fielder, backed him up. There was just one bounce, and it went right to Walshman. So excellent hustle by Walshman to get right over behind him. There's a ball missing to Marte. Marte has grounded the first, flied out to shallow left, but then he got an infield hit leading off the sixth inning, and that was the start of a two-run rally. And he ripped a base hit into right his next time, setting up the go-ahead run. And he hits a fly ball to right, a late break there, coming in hard and with a headlong dive, Barrichotto. He started back on it and was able to run it down with a dive at the last. The Giants need a run to stay alive. They'll have Schmidt, Devers, Chapman, Eldridge due up fourth for the last of the ninth inning. 3-2 Arizona on the Liberty Group Protector.
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0: Paul Sewald's done a great job. Not perfect numbers, but he's 13 for 14 save chances for the D-backs this year, and he is looking for another save. Giants are down by a run. Bottom of the ninth, 3-2 Arizona.
2: The pitch to Schmidt, and it's low and outside for ball one. Sewald pitched the ninth inning last night. Willie Adames hit a home run with two down in that game. But Sewald was trying to protect a three-run lead then, one-run lead here. There's a swing and a line drive foul down the left field line. He hung a slider there, and the count is 1-1. Arizona 3, the Giants 2. Kevin Ginkle pitched the eighth inning, gave up two hits to the three batters he faced. There's a swing and a foul out of play off to the right, but Willie Adames got sent home on the fly ball that fell in left center field. And then Arraiz took second on the throw. He's the one who got the hit. Now there's a ball inside, then a check swing. It almost hit Schmidt. The count is 2-2. But then Arraiz got picked off at second base. That ball came so close to hitting Schmidt on the wrist. Here's the pitch down. He swings and pops it up. Second baseman Marte being called off by the first baseman Vargas, and Vargas makes the catch over in front of Marte. And Marte's standing there with his hands on his hips as if to say, are you seeing this? I'm the second baseman. I'm the middle infielder. He's just the first baseman. He's calling me off? Well, and Vargas keeps doing it. That's the second time he's done it. And, of course, he's been a middle infielder. First base is a relatively new thing for him. Here's a ball outside to Rafael Devers. Devers is 0-3 today. Has not gotten the ball out of the infield. Now Sewald pitches. There's a swing and a smash foul down the right field line on a slider. Let's pause for station identification. Now this is the Liberty Group. Protect your assets. 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
2: Now here's a crossfire fastball inside, moving Devers back away from the plate. And so the count is 2-1. Matt Chapman is on deck. 3-2, the Giants are trailing. Here it is. Swing and a miss. Strike two. Two and two now to Devers. Now the pitch. Swing and a ground ball, foul up the first base side. Friday, game one in Denver. Logan Webb will return from the injured list and make the start for the Giants against Colorado. 5:40 Friday, 6:10 Pacific Saturday. 2-2 pitch, swing and a miss. And that's all for Devers. He strikes him out. Belt high fastball right down the middle. If Devers had destroyed that one, D-backs fans would have been so upset that Seawald grooved one with two strikes, but he blew it right by him. So here now is Matt Chapman. Two down, nobody on, and the pitch. Swing, and there's a high fly ball into right center, going back into his left. Barossa, now he's being called off by the right fielder, Carroll, but now Carroll gives way, and Barossa steps back in and makes the catch. And the D-backs have made it 6 wins in a row over the Giants. And now the Giants, having been swept at home, go out on one of their longest road trips of the year. Now the game summary. The D-backs end up with 3 runs on 6 hits. They had 2 sacrifice flies that knocked in what proved to be the tying and winning runs of this game. Arizona had 1 hit in 5 at-bats with runners in scoring position, plus those 2 sacrifice flies. They made no errors and left 7 runners on base. The Giants ended up with 2 runs on 6 hits, and they made an error that led to an unearned run for the what proved to be the winning run of the game. Critical error by Matt Gage in the 7th inning. Also had 2 runners thrown out on the base paths in the 8th inning, no less. So that's just the way things are going for the Giants right now. The Giants had 2 hits and 4 at-bats with runners in scoring position. They just didn't have many opportunities like that and ended up leaving 3 runners on base. The winning pitcher for the D-backs is Mike Soroka, and his strong first half continues. He's now 7-2, and a save for Seawald, his 14th save in 15 opportunities. And the losing pitcher, and this is just not right, is Trevor McDonald. The run that beat him was an unearned run on an error that was committed by a reliever, not him, and led to the run that scored to win the game for Arizona after he was out of there. And yet he takes the loss, and that's baseball. The Giants left 3 runners on base. 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The time of the game, 33,258. Here at Oracle Park for this one. Our on-site producer and engineer, Darren Chan, our network co-coordinators, Tim Webb and Danny Dunn, and it's on to Denver now to start the road trip as Logan Webb will return from the injured list to make that start, 5:40 Pacific time, the pregame at 4:40. We hope you will join us then from Coors Field in Denver. I'm John Miller for Dave Fleming and our colleagues, Dwayne Kuiper and Mike Kruko. Mike and Dwayne will be over here with us in the radio booth very shortly for the post-game wrap. That's still to come. Thank you for tuning us in. And a reminder, the final score here today, the D-backs make it a clean sweep of the Giants, Arizona 3 and the Giants 2. And you've been listening to Giants Baseball on the Liberty Group Protect Your Assets Giants Radio Network. Bryce Eldridge leads off for the Giants and hits a high fly ball to right field. Going deep, way back there, still going. Adios!
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0: 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The pitch. He hits a little bloop in the right. It's going to get down. Ramos went back to third, and the throw comes home late. Ramos scores, and the Giants win it. Rodriguez comes through with a base hit, and the Giants in 12 beat the Pirates 7-6.
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2: Ramos has been on base twice, and it's a soft bouncer past the mound. 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
0: Okay, post-game wrap time here, as it'll be a quick one because DC's got to pack up and get us ready to get on the road to Colorado. It's a tough way for the homestand to come to an end after the Giants started off the homestand winning a series. The Diamondbacks come in, you're thinking, okay, some payback for what happened in Phoenix just a few days ago, and that was not to be. The Diamondbacks win all three of these games, and just, you know, I mean, it was pretty simple, right? They just executed better than the Giants. When they had a runner at third, a chance to get a run home without a hit, they got the job done. Running the bases, they took extra bases and ran the bases really cleanly. I think those little plays were the difference in these three games to me.
6: I totally agree with that. I think it was the same situation in Arizona. This is one of the hottest teams in baseball. Good teams create opportunity, and when you give them a 90-foot gift, they capitalize. And they were just unforgiving. When the Giants gave them an opportunity by way of a walk or not hitting the cutoff man or there was an error or a hit batsman, anytime there was an opportunity, especially late in the game, after the fifth inning, the D-backs were right there. They just jumped on it. And, you know, I think the D-backs are the fastest team in the National League West. They may be the fastest team collectively in the entire National League. And, boy, their speed plays. It shows up on defense. It shows up on the base pass. And it puts pressure on the defense. And it put pressure on the Giants, and they could not contain them.
0: I could make an argument that the key play of the whole day, Corbin Carroll hit a ball that off the bat looked like just a Giants have turned more double plays than anybody. He hit it right to Luis Arraez, and they couldn't double him up, and he ended up coming around to score, and that was the difference in the game.
10: I mean, those other guys, I mean, Vargas runs well.
0: Yeah.
10: The rookie, Walt Schmidt, they all, you know. Yeah, I mean, I thought right away, I thought right away it was probably going to be a double play. And then things unraveled after that. You know, base hit, walk, whatever. And then Gage can't feel every opportunity the Giants had and they didn't cash in, it was automatic that the D-backs were going to cash in. And all of a sudden, you're in the ninth inning and you're scrambling.
0: Yeah. Would they get 5 runs in the last 2 games without a hit? Where they got the run home without getting a base hit 5 times in 2 games?
2: Yeah, and it was Vargas twice last night, and he set up the other one last night. One of his ground outs knocked in a run and got the other guy to third, and then that guy scored on a fly ball. And then it was Vargas who hit the sack fly to tie the game in the sixth inning when they had the chance. So he's a veteran guy. And I remember he's been around a long time. They got rid of him for a while. He went to the Yankees and whatnot. And over the years now, he always thought of him as a utility guy. But now he's a utility guy who can play all over, and they want him in there most of the time. So he's done great for him. And the Giants made that one. They make the error. And even that, I mean, Gage, you know, Gage, he might have, as he's bending down to pick that ball up, he's probably taking a quick look to see this guy Carroll is so fast. Where is he? And maybe took his eye off. I don't know what happened, but he didn't pick it up. And the D-backs immediately took advantage of that mistake. So, anyway.
10: And you can't get picked off with your hottest hitter at the plate.
0: Yeah.
10: You can't.
0: Can't happen. That was a frustrating 30 seconds.
10: I know. Mike and I almost went home.
0: The out at the plate and the pick.
10: Forget about the rest of the game.
0: Second.
10: We're done.
6: I had to catch him at the door. He was walking out.
10: Are you kidding me?
0: All right. Well, you can go home soon, but we're going to pick players after this.
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0: All right, let's pick some players and let DC pack us up. Mike, you want to go first?
6: I will, and I'm going to take Caleb Killian. I thought he was fantastic. 2 innings, 6 up, 6 down, my man Caleb.
0: He was great. Good for him.
6: He was really good.
10: Well, I'll take the other starter. I'll take Trevor McDonald. He was good.
6: He was good. He did not deserve a loss.
10: No, I mean, if Gage picks up the ball, then he's going to know decision.
0: Yeah. We've been asked, all of us have been asked a million times in the last 2 weeks, what's going to happen with Trevor McDonald? good. Put pressure on him to make a tough decision. Make it hard on the Giants to decide what to do. It's hard to imagine them not giving him another start after the way he pitched today.
10: I agree.
0: Good pick.
2: Good one.
0: Okay, well, look, I know Arraez got picked off, but he had the one hit to knock in the two runs, and it was just a classic Luis Arraez at bat.
10: And another hit.
0: He did.
13: Three hit game.
0: Yeah, three more hits. So,
6: good pick.
0: He's my guy.
6: We pick him every day.
10: Yeah, good pick.
2: All right, so then I'm going with Willie Adames. He hits the double to set up the two runs in the third inning after the infield hit by Gilbert. And then he hits the high fly ball and that gets lost in the sun. That turns into a double in the eighth inning, which you're thinking, okay, here they come. And I will, in talking about him, he's tied for the major league lead in doubles now, by the way. But the D-backs, and I think you have to tip your cap to him, the center fielder, Barroso, makes a dive on that fly ball by Arraez and doesn't ever get the glove on it. And Waldschmidt is right over there right behind him. Waldschmidt played that ball on one hop. You know, so many things can happen. A guy makes a dive like that, can hit his glove, and could get knocked 30 feet a different direction. But he never got the glove on. He still made a dive for it. And then there's Waldschmidt right behind him as if he was the one who was going to play it the whole time. And the shortstop did not set up for the relay in that he set up for a throw to second. So the only guy set up for the throw to the plate is the third baseman. And Waldschmidt threw it right to Fernandez, who fired it home. So should have been waved home. He was still at least 30 feet from third base when Waldschmidt had the ball. So, but the D-backs got, you know, a lot of things can happen. You might miss that cutoff man. You know, maybe a short hop him, gets away from him. The relay maybe can be, but they did it beautifully. And these are all young guys who did everything absolutely correctly. So, so Adames gets thrown out at the plate. He got waved on, and he came in with a hard slide. And our old friend, Aramis Garcia, he's an immovable object up there at the plate, and he blocked him off the plate. So,
14: he made a great play.
2: Yeah, he did. So they did everything extremely well, like a really good team. So anyway, I'm going Willie Adames.
0: Nice okay. What's on deck? 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Well, good news is Logan Webb is back. That's going to be fun to watch on Friday. It's not an easy road trip for the Giants coming up. You go to Coors, you got four against the Brewers, maybe the best team in the league again, and then you go to Wrigley Field for three. So tough week coming up, but Logan Webb is back on Friday.
10: Safe travels.
6: They have to make a stand on this trip. They do. This is an enormous 10-day span for this team, and they need to tighten it up, and they need to make a stand.
0: Maybe start with the ace on the mound. Just go out there and pitch great. Lead the way.
6: That helps, and he will pitch two times on this road trip.
0: Yeah. We'll see you guys when we get back home.
10: Yep, you bet.
6: Travel safe.
0: We will miss you, though. John?
2: Yeah.
10: Stop. No, you won't.
2: You're not coming?
6: What? Not this time.
2: Okay. All right. Well, enjoy. Enjoy some rest. You guys have been working hard.
0: John, we'll see you on Friday.
2: Friday.
0: But you got highlights coming up still. 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
10: 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Swing and a miss. 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
2: John Miller back with you here at Oracle Park. 3-2, Arizona over the Giants. We'll review the game here momentarily with some of the highlights. But now let's go places with the Toyota out-of-town scoreboard. And in Sacramento, the Mariners just clobbered the Athletics 9-1. Logan Gilbert got the win over Springs, and Julio Rodriguez hit his 10th home run of the year. In Milwaukee, a very interesting game. Dustin May of the Cardinals, a former Dodger, had a no-hitter into the last of the eighth and a 1-0 lead. He gave up a double to Mitchell to start off the inning. Then he gave up a bunt single. And ultimately, after he was removed from the game, the Brewers got both of those runners home and went ahead 2-1. And they won that game 2-1. The Brewers remain very, very hot. And tonight, the Chicago Cubs, who come into play having lost 10 in a row, the Cubs will be in Pittsburgh. They'll be getting started here a little bit later with Bubba Chandler going for the Pirates against, in fact, that game's just about to get underway now. Pete Crow Armstrong getting ready to bat for the Cubs as they try to snap a 10-game losing streak. Down in San Diego, they're in the last of the ninth inning. The Phillies have a 3-0 lead. Jose Alvarado, the big hard-throwing left-hander, is in there now trying to close it out. For the Phillies, you got one out and nobody on. Trey Turner hit a solo homer in that game for the Phillies. Here, the Giants were beaten 3-2, and with the score nothing in the third inning, and a leadoff single by Drew Gilbert got the Giants going, an infield hit, and with one out, the batter was Willie Adames.
0: 1-0. That one is lined into left field base hit. Hit hard. Troy trying to cut it off, and he finally does. Right in front of the wall, around to third, and stopping there is Gilbert. Into second with a double, Willie Adames. That was a very hard hit ball from Adames.
2: Yeah, so Adames' 16th double of the year. He would get credit for another one later on, and is tied for the Major League lead in doubles now with 17. So with second and third, one out. Next up was Luis Arraez.
0: 2-1, and he hits one up the middle into center field base hit. In to score, Gilbert around third. Adames being sent home. The throw hits the mound. Adames comes tumbling across the plate and scores. Luis Arraez makes it 2-0 Giants.
2: Arraez ended up having a three-hit game today. So the Giants had the lead, and Trevor McDonald was making it look very big as he was outstanding. He gave up a two-out single in the second inning, and that was the only hit he allowed until the sixth inning. And by the way, that two-run single by Luis Arraez will make that the Giants' hit of the game, sponsored by El Cerrito Honda. More than just a car dealership, there. Family. But in the sixth inning, with McDonald rolling along, it was the top of the order and the third time through the order, and he had done extremely well against Marte, and then Marte hit one so poorly that it ended up being an infield hit, a slow roller toward third, and there was just no chance to throw him out. Then Carroll hit one that off the bat, you thought, double play ball, but Carroll beat the relay back to first base, and it was just one out with one man on, and then Perdomo got a base hit, and that brought up Del Castillo, and Del Castillo got a base hit, and suddenly, and a lot of other things happened. There was a wild pitch in there, and it was now 2-1, and then a walk, and the bases were loaded, and Wildomaro Vargas, and we were talking about it during the wrap. He had two ground balls, each of which drove in a run, and one of which also set up a sacrifice fly. They had three outs that knocked in runs in their win last night, a game they won by two. And now here was Vargas trying to knock in the tying run, and he knew that he could do it without getting a hit, and he hit a sacrifice fly. So it was 2-2, and Vargas doing it again. And then in the seventh inning, a one-out single by Troy, and then Ketel Marte ripped a single to right, finally hitting the ball hard. The only time he hit it solidly against McDonald, that put two men on with one man out, and now Corbin Carroll was coming up, and Matt Gage came in from the bullpen, and he got Carroll.

0: 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Giants had their last best opportunity in the eighth inning. Adames hit a double along the left field line, a ball that got lost in the bright glare of the sun by the left fielder Waldschmidt, so he was at second for Luis Arraez. And Ginkle comes in. Fastball, fly ball, shallow left center, falling, in there, base hit. Now heading home, a late break, the throw home, and he's tagged out. Well, he waited to make sure it fell in because the center fielder, Barroso, came charging in and to his right, made a dive for it, and couldn't get the glove on it. And then Adames took off, and the ball was already retrieved. It was relayed into Fernandez. And then he was thrown out from the left fielder who retrieved the ball to the third baseman, and then the throw home. And it really got blocked off the plate. Yeah, by Aramis Garcia, the former Giant. And he came away limping. He was being waved on all the way, although he went halfway and was stopped. And then when the ball fell in, then he started again. But by that time, on the one bounce, Waldschmidt, having backed up the play, the left fielder, he had it, and he was still a good 30 feet or more from third base at that time. So anyway, that's the way it's going for the Giants right now. And moments later, Arraez, who took second on the throw to the plate, got picked off. And the inning was over, and soon enough, the game itself was over. 3-2 Arizona. On to Denver now. The Giants and the Rockies, and Logan Webb will make his return from the injured list. It's a 5:40 Pacific time first pitch. We'll have it on the radio. We hope you'll join us then. Thanks to Darren Chan, Tim Webb, and Danny Dunn. I'm John Miller for Dave Fleming, Dwayne Kuiper, and Mike Kruko, saying we'll see you Friday. And now, so long from Oracle Park, where today the D-backs made it 6 in a row these last couple of weeks over the Giants. Arizona 3, the Giants 2.
1: This is a simple game. You throw the ball. You hit the ball. You catch the ball. You got it!
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4: That's what it's going to be. I don't know why. I don't think I ever heard anybody else say that rather than like nuts. Other than it, I had a 10th grade high school like personal finance teacher at my charter school I went to who would always say that expression. It's not just nuts, it's coconuts. And
5: I think
4: I just
5: coconuts are
4: right
5: terrible
4: there.
5: And coconut water is for privileged people.
4: Uh-huh. So I will say, are you kidding on that?
5: I've never had coconut water, so I can't really talk down on it.
4: Uh-huh.
5: In terms of being for privileged people, I mean, I don't know.
4: It would be coconuts. Or it is the National League Cy Young race. Because just in the NL Central alone, you got Jacob Mizorowski, you got Paul Skeens, Chase Burns, hashtag Pro Deeks, Wake Forest, the helmet somewhere. Shout out to the Deeks. And you got Shohei Ohtani, all in the National League. That's going to be nuts. But I'll tell you who I felt very badly for. A former Dodger today. Don't know if you saw this. Dusty May. Maybe I feel particularly bad for him because if you Google him, the man's as ginger as it gets. I could say that I'm a redhead. Shout out to all the redheads that are out there. Dusty May is pitching for the Cardinals. He's got to know.

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2: Someone get the MLB commissioner a microphone. Sounds like he's using his computer. I feel like that's just easy. Whatever. I digress.
3: And that's coming from me.
4: Curtis got a microphone. If Curtis can get a microphone, the MLB commissioner can get a microphone.
2: That is true. Yeah, no. Obviously, right off the bat, he told you what that gap was between the highest paid team and the lowest paid team. And I don't know how you're going to be able to kind of make up for that or make it more competitive. There will be a lockout. Whether it's a couple months, whether I don't think it'll be the whole season, but we are going to miss some baseball next season. I've been singing that from all the rooftops. But, yeah, the MLB PA right now, they're a mess. And, of course, what a year to be a mess. What a year to be a complete mess. What a year to be banging your sister-in-law. Come on now.
4: Ignore the hole. Addie Bates coming to a rooftop near you to dream. Finally dead today. College sports as we know it. Maybe that's a good thing. Per On Three, Senator Ted Cruz and Maria Cantwell have introduced bipartisan legislation, the Protect College Sports Act. It includes one-time transfer, five-year eligibility. All right, 5 years of eligibility is better than eight. One-time transfer, okay, yeah, you can do that one time. The Lane Kiffin rule prevents coaches from leaving mid-season. Yeah, that's probably a pretty good rule. Don't leave mid-season. And it bans pro players, including international pro players. That's the one I'm not concerned. That's going to kill the Illinois basketball program. Purdue basketball is going to be in the tank after they ban foreign players who have played professionally overseas. But if that saves our college sports in the great USA, then I guess I'm on board. Addie Bates producing. Curtis Poindexter runs the board. When we return, it's our Biggest Losers of the Day. That name, you just heard it, Lane Kiffin, Biggest Loser of the Day. You'll want to know why. That's coming up next, 310-840-4910. You can call or text the show, 310-840-4910. If you're a Carolina Hurricanes fan, let your voice be heard. This is the Drake Tolles Show.
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2: 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Like, it's going to be here before we know it, man. It's coming soon. I can't wait.
3: It's almost June, which is then July, which then August is football. Jeff Schwartz, thanks so much for your time early this morning.
2: Glad to be here, buddy. 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
3: At Jeff Schwartz on Twitter. You can follow him and follow his coverage of not just he's a big hockey guy. Schwartz, a big hockey guy. Follow his coverage of hockey, baseball, football, basketball, you name it. He's not just a big offensive lineman. He's a guy who is a stand-up journalist in the sports talk realm. Coming up, the Montreal Canadiens are done. The Carolina Hurricanes. We're talking Stanley Cup final. Canes are a game away. They're up 3-1 of the series against the Habs. And I don't think the Habs have enough. You'll be shocked to hear what their head coach had to say about their team and the loss. 4-0 at home to drive this series to 3-1. That's coming up on the other side. It's Westwood One Sports, the Westwood One Sports app. This is the Drake Toll Show.
4: 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Back then, we had dial-up internet. Livin' La Vida Loca topped the charts. And the world was worried about Y2K. Yeah, it's been a while. Congrats, Big Apple. Party like it's 1999. Westwood One Sports.
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8: Ignore the hole. It is the Drake Toll Show. How long until a perm falls out? Do I need to get a haircut? Can I do the...
9: You've already asked me
8: 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Should I get a haircut? I don't know what to do here. I'm asking America's opinion on a radio show. They don't really know. I'm not sure if America can chime in on that, but I'll start a poll. I'll have a poll on whether or not I should get a haircut. It's coming. The flow is really coming in. It feels appropriate for Disney World, where I am today. Drake Toll with you from the Savannah Bananas Organization, Locked On Big 12. Sorry to put the fate of my hair in all of your hands, but ESPN this weekend... Heck yeah, man. The Party Animals and Loco Beach Coconuts. You can watch me on ESPN on rerun midnight Eastern Time Saturday. Boo, boo, boo, boo, boo. Which, hilarious. There are going to be so many people drunk at a bar on Saturday night. What the hell is this? It's just me in a fur coat. Take that, jabrones. Last night, the Carolina Hurricanes drove the Habs to the brink. It is the postseason of the NBA and the NHL. The college baseball NCAA tournament begins today. The college softball World Series begins. I've been to Oklahoma City a few times to watch the college softball World Series. That begins today. But I want to hit hockey for a second. Last night, 15 minutes into the game, Sebastian Aho. On the power play, listen to the suck, the fans being Whoa. Sucked out of the arena. The atmosphere just gone. Done. Nothing. When the hurricane struck first.
10: For Gouley on that last play, just a little too slow to make a decision. Now a power play for Carolina. Their second of the game. Shot by Aho. He scores! For the fourth straight game, the Hurricane strike first. Sebastian Aho on the power play, beating Dobish.
8: There's like this little mumble. Oh no. Could this be it? Could the Habs lose at home? 1 minute and 8 seconds later, Jordan Staal, the captain.
11: So huge on the power play. You can play good, Kenny, but when you're an offensive guy.
10: Score! The setup from Keandre Miller to Jordan Staal. The Hurricanes captain makes it 2-0 Carolina.
11: You not only feel good about yourself, but it rubs off. And Carolina comes right back, totally dominating the Canadiens. Since that power play goal by Sebastian Aho.
8: Yeah, Logan Stankoven with 2:14 left in the first would drive another goal home. It's 3-0 headed to the second period, and it's effectively over. An empty net later on, and the Hurricanes win 4-0 in Montreal. Martin St. Louis, the head coach of the Canadiens, came to the podium postgame. He did what at the podium? Yeah. Curtis really likes this one. Because he was asked, hey, you're down 3-1. How do you rally to go to the Stanley Cup final down 3-1? Martin St. Louis, take it away.
12: You mentioned in French that you've been on a couple teams that have climbed out of the hole. What are the keys to climbing out of a 3-1 deficit?
13: It's just not worry about the hole. It's just winning a game, one game. You know, you can't look at the mountain. You just got to, you know, got to look at what's in front of you and stay present.
8: Ignore the hole. You just got to ignore the hole. That's it. And I've said that multiple times in life. If you want to have success, long-standing success, ignore the hole. St. Louis would also talk about the home crowd turning on the Habs. The Canadians in front of their own Bell Center heard boos and shoot the puck. And the chants were not favorable to the home team. Here was his response on the ones you love most turning heel.
12: Marty, I think we're seeing why the Hurricanes swept their first two series. You know, I guess you heard the fans third period. They're yelling, shoot the puck. They're frustrated. Your players are frustrated. How do you deal with that frustration when the guys
13: stand tall,
12: get a shot?
13: Stand tall.
12: Is there something different that they
13: need? The game's going to humble you. You know, whenever you get humble, you just stand tall. It's not fun to hear that, but they're not wrong.
8: Fans were chanting, shoot the puck. They're not wrong. Love that. Love that for the guy. Hey, they're not wrong. I mean, now what, huh? What do you want from me? They're correct. We didn't shoot the puck. And in the end, that series at 3-1, it's probably over. I don't see the Habs coming back against the dominant Hurricanes and with another win in Montreal, taking two in Montreal. Oh. Canadians find themselves on the brink, and this one is very likely over. Sorry. Freddie Anderson does it again, by the way. 18 saves. Shut out for Freddie in his 60 minutes. It is postseason time, super fast, in college baseball, college softball. At noon, Georgia Tech and University of Illinois Chicago. Yeah, first pitch at noon. For Georgia Tech, who will host a regional in Atlanta, Auburn, Milwaukee, Texas, Holy Cross. A lot of these games don't really matter for you. I do think Kansas will lose at home, 15 seed to Northeastern. If you're a betting man, that's a pretty good one. Little Rock at Southern Miss is also interesting. Southern Miss is hosting a regional. I like Little Rock to win that game. We'll see a lot of blowouts today. A lot of these 4-1 matchups in college baseball. I do not foresee any of those contests being particularly aggressively close. Like Kentucky Wake Forest is a fun one, though, out of the 2-3 seeds. I am riding Arkansas. in the postseason. I think the Arkansas Razorbacks will win that regional in Lawrence. Other interesting ones, Ole Miss, Arizona State, the Cincinnati-Louisiana game's going to be a fun one. Be glued to college baseball today. That's what I'm saying. Be glued to college baseball. And don't miss college softball as well. The College Softball World Series beginning today. Mississippi State and Texas Tech love the Red Raiders, especially after they beat Florida 16-7 in Game 3 of the regional in Gainesville. That's when Jason Williams was flipping some birds and getting kicked out. Tennessee versus Texas. The Vols in an upset. UT lost Game 1 to Arizona State in their super last weekend. I think that the University of Texas, the cracks in the foundation have shown a little bit. And I like Tennessee to win that game. UCLA, Alabama. Alabama's my favorite to win. They're the favorite to win the national championship. They'll win today in the double elimination round in round one of the WCWS. And then Arkansas and Nebraska. The Hogs are just too hot against Jordy Ball and company. One of the better teams out of the SEC, the University of Arkansas. I've got them winning against Nebraska in their first ever appearance. Go Hogs. Valonia, Arkansas native here. Go Hogs. First ever appearance in Oklahoma City. They've been good the last decade or so under Courtney Dyfel. They just haven't made it to this, the pinnacle of softball, the College World Series. And finally they do. Those eight teams will all play today beginning at noon Eastern time, wrapping up first pitch of Arkansas-Nebraska at 9:30 Eastern time, 8:30 Central time, if they stay on time in OKC today. Spurs Thunder tonight. Fully expect the Thunder an opportunity to close the series. The Spurs to fight back at home. They're 3.5-point favorites. Thunder dealing with more injury issues. Spurs getting a little bit healthier. De'Aaron Fox, Stephon Castle. I like San Antonio to send us to Game 7. That will be the marquee moment of the weekend. Appointment television. Thunder Spurs Game 7 in Oklahoma City. Buckle up for it. It is Thursday. That means it's time for Are You Smarter Than Drake Toll? Me versus Curtis Addy. Are you ready?
9: I'm ready. Curtis, what's the first category?
14: History.
9: Oh.
8: History.
9: Christopher Jones History was minor. The captain of what famous ship?
8: The Edmund idea. Fitzgerald.
15: Flower.
9: Curtis got that right.
16: Really?
9: Yes. Curtis got that right.
14: Science.
9: What psychological concept did Pavlov's dog help him describe?
16: It's the Pavlovian whatever.
8: That's recall?
9: Conditioning.
8: Okay, yeah. Okay, after shampooing. 0-0 or 1-0.
14: Music.
9: Which group released the album OK Computer in 1997?
8: Computer. Make me.
16: A club.
9: Oh my god.
8: 1997.
9: Come.
8: Dave Matthews Band.
9: Police. Radiohead. Next.
14: Movies.
9: Where were the Lord of the Rings movies filmed?
16: New Zealand.
9: Wow, Curtis got that one.
14: Random.
9: Nice. Who won four medals in the 1936 Olympics, which made a certain leader mad?
8: What? Jesse Owens.
9: There you go, but Curtis still won it.
8: Yeah, but I got the question right that was about equity and equality. I got the question that was right about, you know, the world coming together. I got the most important question right, so maybe I'm the winner. Ignore the whole.
9: I still think Curtis is the winner of this week and every week.
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9: 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I got my computer back, guys. 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
8: What's the key? 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
16: Addy Bates.
9: Me last night texting
8: Colin
9: Curtis.
8: Jones. Armin Williams. Bruce Gilbert. Ryan McGuire. Thanks for a job. Love you guys. Love. See you tomorrow. This has been It Always Will Be. You Better You Bet. Well, this isn't You Better. You Better You Bet's coming up with Nick Costos, fastest show in all of sports. 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
0: 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Grab a mug and tea proudly.
1: Well, the guy who opens that show says, to those who bleed orange and black. And I'm talking to all y'all. Are you bleeding orange and black? Are you hemorrhaging orange and black? Can you get a tourniquet for your orange and black? Can you call first aid? Can you call a medevac for your bleeding of orange and black? Because there's a lot of orange and black blood all over the Bay Area, all over our souls, all over our hearts, all over our minds, and on top of everything else, it's pissing rain today. So even the God, even God himself is weeping for what he's watching on the base paths out there at Oracle Park. Marcus Boucher, I don't know what to tell you, man. We got summer coming, buddy. We're supposed to be in a great mood. It's Thursday. We love a good Thursday, a baby Friday. But to those who bleed orange and black, you know what the guy should say? To those who bleed orange and black, damn, I feel sorry for you. Come on, brother.
3: For those of you that need a Band-Aid to stop the bleeding, Band-Aid. Murph. Yeah, you're going to need more than a Band-Aid. I need a full first aid kit after seeing what I saw at the ballpark. But yes, happy Thursday, happy baby Friday. Was not expecting the rain this morning, but maybe that's what the Bay Area needs. A cleansing of the culture, the San Francisco Giants culture, to maybe wash away some of that blood at Oracle Park.
1: It's the tears of baby Jesus.
3: Yeah, that's what it is.
1: Weeping down, the baby Jesus is weeping for all Giants fans everywhere. Bro, it's May 28th. It's May 28th, and most everybody's done with the ball club. It's May 28th. What are we going to do for the rest of the summer, dude?
3: I said this at the ballpark yesterday after another loss. I said, boys, the good news is there's a lot of baseball left. The bad news is there's a lot of baseball left.
1: Oh, I hope you grabbed a cold one when you were saying that.
3: Oh, I had a couple. Trust me.
1: I think the text of the day came from our buddy Chris Kelly, stage manager of Saturday Night Live, who was watching in a bar in New York and just texted me in the ninth inning. Hope Maroon had a good day.
3: I hope so.
1: Now, if you know, you know. If you were listening yesterday when a listener named Maroon from the 925 bought my tickets live on the air.
3: Yeah, 24 hours ago.
1: And just in the despair and the angst as the ninth inning was going down quietly, he's got the text, Hope Maroon had a good day.
3: Man.
1: And I said, you know what? That's the text of the day, CK.
3: Yeah.
1: Text of the day.
3: I mean, he did get a steal with those tickets, but I don't know if it's a good deal since he had to sit through all that again.
1: What are we going to do? We got Tony V today.
3: Yes, we do.
1: We got Tony V today. And it's almost like, you know, I was thinking 2 days ago when I was like, oh, we got Tony V Thursday. And listen, with Buster last week, we had to ask him blunt questions about, you know, his closer, how he came into the season with his bullpen, you know, how they're handling Bryce Eldridge, you know, all the, we had blunt questions. He's the president of baseball ops, right? You had to ask him these questions, right? Do you have regret about not having a closer, all this stuff? And he got a little miffed and everybody was all tense and awkward. But hey, we were just trying to ask what we thought most Giants fans wanted to be asked, right? I don't think anything was ever cheap or below the belt or anything. I think everything was between the white lines and all that. I was thinking 2 days ago, before Wednesday, like, I was just like, Tony's coming on Thursday. And I was like, this poor guy. I was like, nobody's going to, like, go after Tony V. You know what I mean? Like, I was thinking, he almost deserves a measure of sympathy. That said, that was my thought 2 days ago. What I saw yesterday makes me rethink of how we should talk to Tony V. Because how can a manager of a big league ball club put out that kind of product where guys don't know how to play the game? Like, where guys, like, this is like, it's been asked a number of times through this season. Hey, have you ever seen anything this bad? You know, Curly, you were around for 85 when they lost 100 and all that. It's like, I'm having trouble now with what happened yesterday on the bases, making two outs on the bases in the eighth inning of a one-run game. I'm having trouble, remember? I mean, I know 2019 was bad, and I know 2017 was bad. So maybe I'm just kind of forgetting how bad it was, but I'm having trouble remembering a team that was so fundamentally unprepared to play the game. They're like bad at, it's not that they strike out a lot, they do, or they actually cut down their strikeouts. Yeah. It's not that they're making the wrong pitch at the wrong time. It's like this fundamental inability to play the game. And at some point now, we got to ask, I know it's only 2 months in, and I know most of it goes on Posey and Manassi and Greg Johnson for giving him this roster. But man, at what point, Marcus, do we say, Tony, bro, how you got to be responsible for what we're seeing out here?
3: It's a great question, especially when you look at it from the perspective that this was one of the reasons why they hired Tony Vitello and a big reason why they fired Bob Melvin, because things got sloppy and he was supposed to come in and clean it up a little bit. And we were down there in Scottsdale during spring training, and they put a lot of emphasis on base running and defense. It hasn't translated to the regular season this year. So, yes, there has to be some responsibility on the manager, and there's got to be some responsibility on your third base coach, Hector Borg. This is about the 9th or 10th show we've done this year. Mention the name Hector Borg. We should not even mention the name Hector Borg. But here we are again after bad base running in the 8th inning. Willy Adames, Luis Arraez, back-to-back plays, getting picked off on second. You have two opportunities to score with Casey Schmidt, your hottest hitter on the planet, coming up to hit. Like, this is just some bad baseball from the top to the bottom, and it includes Hector Borg and Tony Vitello.
1: Hector Borg, it was after the day in Philly, which I think we may look back on the day the season died, was the two walk-offs in Philadelphia, that I came on with that rant. And I forgot I even said this till a listener reminded me on Twitter yesterday. And you said, who is Hector Borg and why is he in my life? Yeah. I felt a little regret about saying that because, you know, it was a little personal. But I was sort of speaking, you know, the angst of a Giants fan there. But here you are bringing him up again.
3: Yeah.
1: Because he's clearly just really bad at his job. Like, you know, he's just bad at third base coaching. I know he's new to it. And I know it's only been 2 months. And I know we've talked to people about him. He's a lifer. He's a Giants coach. He's had success. Andy Baggerly detailed it in his story. He managed, I forget which team it was, one of the teams to a bronze medal in the COVID 2020 Olympic baseball. He's been a winter league manager. He's been a successful guy. He knows, clearly the guy knows baseball, I guess.
3: Yeah.
1: But not everybody's cut out for that particular job.
3: No.
1: Tim Flannery used to talk about, like, everything you need to know is on the scoreboard. He used to say that to us all the time. In other words, what inning is it? What's the score? How many outs are there? Who's on deck? Mm-hmm. All these things need to be in your mind constantly when you're coaching third.
3: How many ABS challenges do you still have remaining?
1: He displays none of those. Like he just doesn't really. In addition to having there's a difference, I guess, between managing a baseball team to a bronze medal in the Olympics and having the synapses fire in the moment of truth.
3: Yes.
1: Like, you know what I mean? Like, you can manage a team over 162, but when you're in that box, and it ain't easy, we know that. We know it's not easy, and we know you're going to make mistakes. We probably go back and look at mistakes Tim Flannery made somewhere along the way. But the body of evidence has just been really, really tough to watch. I mean, he had a send yesterday that was pretty good. Was it Drew Gilbert scored or something?
3: Are you thinking about early on when Willy Adames scored on the Luis Arraez? That was a good send for Willy Adames.
1: Yeah.
3: But like, this is not even hindsight and just picking on the results of the play. I can have my guy Walter behind the glass preach for me in the next segment. When I saw Willy Adames rounding third, I grabbed Walter's arm and I started saying, oh no, it's going to happen again. And then bang, was thrown out. I mean, that relay, the ball was in the infield by the time that Willy Adames was halfway down the third baseline.
1: Yeah, that's just a guy choking in the moment.
3: Yeah, and look, some guys have it, some guys don't. We talk about this with the clutch gene. You just have to kind of have that baseball instinct. And right now, I know it's hard to say this about Hector Borg, who's been in this organization forever and is a lifer, and he sounds like a great guy and everybody likes him. It doesn't seem like he's got it at third base right now.
1: Dude, I tell people sometimes, like, you know, people are meant to do certain things. Like I say, like, I shouldn't be your mechanic. Like, I shouldn't be, like, if somebody said, hey, Murph, you want to work on my car? Like, yeah, you shouldn't do that.
3: Yeah.
1: You shouldn't have me work on your car.
3: Yeah, Murph's a great guy. I just don't want him working on my car.
1: There's a lot of things I shouldn't be doing. Someone say I shouldn't be hosting a radio show, right? But this is, maybe this is not his calling in life. Yeah. Maybe he's a better bench coach.
3: Mm-hmm.
1: Maybe he's a better infield coach. Maybe he's a better fundamentals guy. It's clear. It's cost them games.
3: Yeah.
1: Clearly, it's cost them games. At least, I mean, no.
3: Yeah.
1: So, yes. And then it gets to the point where I wonder who, with Tony, we're still unsure. And we had this discussion yesterday about the Manassian quote about Bryce Eldridge and all that. We're still unsure. It's like, who makes these calls? Like, Tony probably didn't know. He didn't know Hector Borg from, you know. My mom used to say, I wouldn't know him if he bit me on the foot. It was a strange comment, my mom would say. Oh, should I go back and revisit that one?
3: Yeah. Who's out
1: I was
3: here,
1: a kid.
3: Who's out here biting feet?
1: You
3: got a monster in
1: Rex your bed. Ryan. Rex Ryan. So, anyway, like he didn't, when he got hired, he didn't know who Hector Borg was. So did Buster tell him, Zach Manassian tell him, this is your third base coach?
3: That's a great question.
1: Remember, the release of the coaches didn't come until the very end of the winter. And there was a little bit, it wasn't really something we talked about on the air, like, hey, the Giants didn't release their coaches till late because we had things going on. We had the 49ers, yeah. We had Jonathan Kuminga, we had all that. So it was weird. They did wait a really long time before they released their coaches. And when they released the third baseman, none of us knew who that guy was. Mm-mm. We're like, who's that guy? He's got the goggles on and everything. Mm-hmm. We didn't know that. And sure enough, it's played out to be a disaster.
3: Yeah.
1: And so whether that's from Posey or from Anazian or Tony or all of them, it's just bad baseball. And it caused me to actually have overnight Dave, God bless him. These things in my, working at the show for a long enough time, my life is now sound bites, right? Like my life is like, that's all I hear is like, you know, Tim Ryan mm-hmm. screaming in agony.
3: Oh, I thought you were going to go with one of my favorite sound bites.
1: Well, that, yeah, it's not.
3: That's one of the sound bites I live and die by.
1: That's not anybody's favorite.
3: Oh, yeah, but your favorite is Tim Ryan.
1: Actually, while you're on the page of your Unc Murph soundbites.
3: My Murph page.
1: Should you have said that yesterday was not Gucci?
3: Oh, dude, yesterday was not Gucci, bro.
1: That's not Gucci, bro.
3: Yeah, uh-uh.
1: All right. And when I have a lot of people coming up to me, man, say the Giants suck, the Giants suck, the Giants suck. I'm like, yeah, try talking about it every day. But Marcus, that's what Daddy does, right?
3: Yeah, I mean, someone's got to pay the bills.
1: That's what Daddy does to pay the bills. All right. My mind went to 20 years ago, and we used to have a soundbite from Tommy Lee from Motley Crue. And he just said, God, this sucks. And overnight, I said, Dave, can you find that in the system? And so to Giants fans everywhere, from our soundboard to you. Tommy Lee.
7: God, this sucks.
1: Yeah, God, just yeah. You know what? So pure. Give it to mm-hmm. me again.
7: God, this sucks.
1: I just love that yeah. soundbite.
7: God, this sucks.
3: Yeah.
1: Giants does. Baseball.
7: God, this sucks.
3: Yeah. Hashtag nothing like it.
7: God, this sucks.
1: Tommy
10: We're
1: Lee.
10: Just not that good, man.
1: Oh, and Charles Barkley to complete the trifecta. Mm-hmm. Yes.
11: Bad team, man. Bad f-ing team.
1: And it's May 28th. And believe it or not, the Rockies are worse than them. How can that be?
3: Thank God for the
1: Rockies. How can the Rockies look themselves in the face and be worse than the Giants? That's impossible. There's nobody worse than the Giants.
3: Well, we'll find out. We'll find out this weekend, right?
1: Oh, the showdown of the losers. Yeah, all right.
3: Uh-huh, the toilet bowl.
1: Well, we got to figure out what we're going to do for the rest of the summer, buddy. Because talking about this baseball team is going to drop down very low on the list. I do know this.
3: OTAs back in your lives.
1: Yeah. Mm-hmm. Well, yeah. Absolutely. Saw Mike Evans catching passes yesterday. Nice. We got Wemby tonight. Mm-hmm. A big game for him. Game 6. That'll be fun. But other than that, Walt, God. This sucks.
7: God, this sucks.
1: Yes. We'll say good morning to Walt on the other side, who I understand met Maroon.
3: Ooh.
1: It's very interesting. We'll get into that. Get more reviews from you guys being boots on the ground. Get the guest list. Get going. It's raining. The tears of the baby Jesus are weeping down on the faithful, or I should say, those who bleed orange and black.
7: I'm bleeding.
1: A lot of blood on the sports leader.
7: Somebody patch me up. God, this sucks.
12: Faithful. Since 2005, game days have been heard on these airwaves with moments like this.
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26: Feel super, baby. 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
3: 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San Francisco!
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21: Fastball. Fly ball. Shallow left center. Falling. In there. Base hit. Now heading home, a late break, the throw home, and he's tagged out.
22: One ball, no strikes to Schmidt. Base hit could still tie the game here. Schmidt is 0 for 3 in this game. Ginkle ready. And a pickoff throw to second, and he's out.
23: John Miller.
24: Wow.
23: Oh, the long, long pause between the pickoff and the wow. Pretty.
24: Wow.
23: Oh, boy. I'm surprised he didn't just go full Tommy Lee. God, this sucks. And you could see he was confused.
24: God, this sucks.
23: John Miller was confused by the late break send by Hector Borg. And Marcus detailed it in the first segment how, if you're there or even watching, how the ball from Tommy Troy was back in to the shortstop before, like, Adames was barely rounding third. It was just like a clearly, I mean, he's a late break. He's out. Oh, you can just hear the mumbling in the crowd. And I want to shout out 925, by the way, who said, you know, with this rain, this overnight rain, and us talking about the baby Jesus weeping on the Giants, he said, it calls for some Stevie Ray. This guy's crying. So, sounds good. It's kind of the blues that we all need here, buddy.
24: I hope
23: Tony V
24: this morning
23: went to a bar in Denver and just ordered up a couple of Coors and sipped the banquet beer while listening to this. It's the kind of song that needs to be playing in a bar where you're like, you're one of only like two or three people in there.
24: Mm-hmm.
23: You know what I mean? And it's kind of loud and kind of echoing.
24: Yeah.
23: You know what I mean?
24: You're at the end of the bar. You got your head down. Yeah. You don't want to talk to anybody.
23: Yeah, yeah.
24: Leave me alone. Give me a beer and a shot.
23: And the bartender knows it, too. He just kind of puts the beers down quietly. Yeah. And this is just playing in the background, man. Kind of like the scene in Bull Durham when Nuke LaLoosh goes to tell him he gets called up. And he tells him the ground ball with eyes. Tony needs a ground ball with eyes. He needs a dying quail.
24: I'd say he needs a third base coach with eyes. I mean, come on.
23: So, I mean, listen. Yeah, oh, boy. And then, I mean, Luis Arraez has been bulletproof this year. So shocking for him. Just a general lack of, you know. Andy Bagley used the phrase not buttoned up about 3-4 weeks ago. He goes, you know, they're just not buttoned up. And that was 3 or 4 weeks ago, and the buttons continue to fall off.
24: Oh, dude, the buttons are coming off the shirt right now, and it's a bad look for Borg, even with the send of not getting a good read. But also, how about we just read the situation? If you don't send Willie Adames, then it's first and third with Casey Schmidt coming up to the plate with one out. Yeah. All he needs to do is hit a sack fly or get a base hit or leave the ballpark like we've seen him do 12 times this season.
23: Yeah.
24: Like, and then even Luis Arraez, you're right. It's hard to criticize him, but that was a bad look, especially after Willy Adames gets thrown out. You're already on second base. There's two outs. You don't need to steal third. A base knock's going to score you. It's just not knowing the situation, not reading the room, and not reading the ball game right in front of
23: you. Which is all part of just not being a sharp baseball team, which is all part of not buying into the mission at hand, which is all part of where we find Tony V's role in all this. Like I said in the first segment, if you're just joining us, I was like, I knew 2 days ago we were going to have Tony V on Thursday, and I was thinking, you know, I mean, with Buster, we had to ask really blunt questions. I was like, with Tony, I don't feel like going after this guy is the right thing to do. I mean, and we're not going after. We weren't going after Buster Posey. We were just asking questions. And, you know, I've never tried to go after somebody. I mean, maybe the Jed York one was a little weird, 2014, but that wasn't like, I didn't go in trying to get him, you know, more like, my review, I can't believe I'm even talking about this because Jed is doing great and everything, and I don't want to bring up 12-year-old wounds here, but I remember my reaction to that when people were like, oh, man, you really had Jed, and I was like, no, it's just how he answers the questions. You can, it's you're just asking legit questions, and so I was like, with Tony, I almost wanted to, like, you know, I don't want to say take it easy, but, man, I'm wondering now the mission at hand. We have to ask, like, dude, you've coached a lot of baseball in your life. You've managed a lot of baseball in your life. This is what a bad team looks like when a team's not pulling on the same rope, when a team's not bought in, when a team's not listening to each other. Or because we know Willy Adames has been playing baseball a long time. Luis Arraez has been playing baseball a long time. Hector Borg's been around a long time, too. So I don't know. I mean, you've been on a lot of baseball teams. Mm-hmm. You've been on a team that won a national championship in Pony League, and you got to meet Pablo Sandoval because of it. Uh-huh. You got honored at a banquet. Your name's on a plaque at Washington Park.
24: Washington Park down in Santa Clara.
23: In Santa Clara.
24: Mm-hmm.
23: So, I mean, you've been on good baseball teams, right? Yeah.
24: Mm-hmm.
23: And so your talent is,
24: of course,
23: it starts with the X's and O's, and, mm-hmm. and I mean, the Jimmies and Joes, pardon me.
24: Of course.
23: But when you guys are playing good ball, and it applies on every, like, what defines when you're playing good ball? You're all... You're engaged on every pitch,
24: yes.
23: Right?
24: Yes. I mean, it goes back to the old saying in baseball, hitting is contagious. So is playing good baseball. So is good base running. So is good defense. So is good pitching. Like, it all kind of factors in together. So really, when you're looking at a bad baseball team, it kind of circles back to the conversation that we've been having all season long. Who do you put the blame on? Because that's what we do. 808 KMBR, Sports Talk Radio. You're looking for somebody to blame. Really, when you break it down, like, Tony's towards, like, the middle, towards the bottom of the list when I come to blames this year. First of all, I always put it on the players. They're the ones stepping into the box. Mm-hmm. Like, when we were talking about these terrible offensive struggles early on this season and some guys who are still struggling at this point of the season, the last couple of years, it seemed like every other week it's like, oh, you got to fire Pat the Bat. You got to fire JV. Yeah, you got to go after the hitting coach.
23: Yeah.
24: And I always, like, made the joke. It's like, you know, nobody calls for, like, the wide receiver coach to get fired when a wide receiver drops a ball in the end zone. Like, these are the guys that need to show up and need to perform. So, first of all, it starts with the players. But also, then you look from the top down, who put those players in those positions? Well, that's Buster Posey, that's Zach Manassian. Those are the ingredients being handed over to the chef. And the chef right now is Tony Vitello. And right now, his little coat, whatever they wear when they're cooking up, his apron.
23: The chef's apron?
24: It's all becoming unbuttoned. Like, it's all falling apart right before him. So it's like, how much blame can you really put on Tony V when he's walking into a situation where all he did down in Tennessee was win ball games? Like, really, that's what I want to ask Tony today about. It's like, how is he handling all these losses? This is a organization, I should say Tennessee Volunteers, that won a lot of baseball games. Tony has not been around a lot of losers the last couple of years. Now he's 12 games under 500. I don't think he was ever 12 games under 500 at Tennessee. Like, that's got to be a tough pill for him to swallow. But at the end of the day, still, I place most of the blame on the players, not on Tony Vitello.
23: All right, let's get the guest list going on a Thursday, May 28th. The sky is crying. Guest list is sponsored by El Cerrito Honda. More than just a car dealership, we are family, and our family Walt was at the ball game yesterday with our family Marcus.
1: Yeah.
23: And you met our other fam Maroon in the 925, huh? Good morning, Walt.
1: I did, yeah. Good conversation with him. Met him at the patio, actually.
23: How'd that all come up?
1: And said hello.
23: Well, how'd that all happen?
1: I was just there. I was talking to Silver. They were wrapping up their the diamond notes and all that kind of stuff. Coach was out there. JD was out there. We were just kind of talking, and then Maroon came up. He was like, "Hey, I'm Maroon." I'm like, "Hey, what's up, bro?" Yeah, so it was cool.
23: Do you seem like a real fan?
1: Oh yeah, he was dialed in. He had the shorts on, like he was ready to go. He had the Giants cap on.
24: Now I have to ask the question: since the man does use the nickname Maroon, was he wearing a maroon T-shirt?
1: I don't know if he was. You know what? That part of that eludes me.
23: Does he bear a strong resemblance to Maroon 5 frontman Adam Levine?
1: He does. He had a good beard. Yeah.
24: did he have all the tattoos?
1: He didn't have the tattoo. Oh. Well, he had like a long sleeve shirt on, so I didn't really know. Yeah. He didn't go tarps off.
24: We needed eyes on Maroon when they went tarps off to see if he was tatted up like that paper bag from Chipotle.
23: If I can work a little PG-13, can he pull like Adam Levine?
24: I bet he can. That's my guy Maroon you're talking about.
23: He sent a picture of himself holding a Pliny in the seats.
24: Oh, good man. Good seats, good beer.
23: And I said, well, I hate to ask what they charged you, but hope it was cold and tasty. He said, well, I got it, brought it in from 58 Social for 18.
24: Oh, that's a pro move, Maroon.
23: I know, right? Exactly. So, well, you've watched a lot of baseball, buddy. You love the Giants. You do a podcast on the Giants. You're wearing a Giants hat. What do you think of this club?
1: Well, I almost didn't wear my hat today. That's how I'm feeling about the Giants team, dude. Yesterday, watching that team, and I hadn't been out to the ballpark in quite some time, it's just bad for my mental health, Murph. It really is. I just need to say, take a back seat right now. But it was a rough one. And let me say, tarps off pissed me off yesterday when I was sitting and watching that.
23: It's amazing because I was there Friday night when it happened. They were down 9-0 to the White Sox, and there was an organic comedy to it, like blank at all. But now they've played so bad since then that now I can understand that's like, okay, it's not that cute anymore.
1: Yeah, it's the frustration.
23: It's not that cute.
24: I mean, it really isn't, Murphy. It was cute at first, but now...
2: it's just not that cute anymore.
23: Yeah, there it is.
24: It's not. And I mentioned this yesterday. It feels like any time Giants fans are going tarps off, it almost feels like a sign of distress. Like they're waving the white flag. Like, we're done. The season's over. The tarps are off.
23: Isn't the old, like, blink twice or whatever? The old hostage thing, blink twice. Yeah, I'm going to stare into the YouTube camera right now.
24: Uh-huh.
23: Blink twice.
24: That's there. Giants fans right.
1: Well, you know what it was? I just kept looking at Marcus. I kept saying,
3: God, this sucks.
24: Yeah, and it did.
23: Lee, thank you for bringing that back. Yeah. It's making my day. All right, buddy, what do we got today?
1: All right, so let's try to bring sunshine on this day after that game. Tony Vitello is joining us, manager of the San Francisco Giants, 7:30.
23: Well, I mean, listen, this is the deal. When we made the executive show on Thursdays before the season started, it was great. We were excited, and Tony V didn't have to do it. He agreed to do it, though. So we're doing Buster Posey week one, Tony Vitello week two, Zach Manassian week three, Larry Bear week four, lather, rinse, repeat. Buster Posey week one and Tony Vitello week two. So it happens that Buster was last Thursday, which happened to be when they were, let's see, I'm looking at the calendar, right? They had just been swept in Arizona. And now we fast forward a week, and we have Tony Vitello, and they just got swept.
24: Oh, man.
23: By Arizona.
24: This is some serious deja vu here.
23: I mean, there's the other part, too, of just the Diamondback ownage. Like the 6-0 Diamondbacks versus the 0-6 Giants. I mean, what is that?
24: Ownage is ownage.
23: When it was 2-0 and the Giants were up, and this is things we can talk about. If we want to get into the nitty-gritty of that game yesterday, do you send Trevor McDonald back out for the 7th inning? He had a low pitch count, but his 6th inning was turbulent. It was not a clean 6th inning. I was a little surprised to see him out in the 7th, but I looked at his pitch count and I thought, well, you know, he only had one bad inning, and sure enough, first two guys get on. That leads to Matt Gage. And this is where, I mean, this is, again, everything in life comes back to Little League, right? What do we tell every 12-year-old kid on a dribbler back to the mound? Do you pick it up with your glove? Or do you pick it up with your bare hand?
24: Bare hand.
23: What did Matt Gage do? He tried to pick it up with his glove, and he made the error, and all hell broke loose. So then they're losing 3-2, and so, I mean, man. So anyway, point is that there's some nitty-gritty we can get into with Borg beyond Hector Borg. So, well, that's Tony. I don't know what to say. They're 22-34, buddy. Anyway,
24: this sucks, Walter.
23: 7:30.
3: This sucks.
23: 7:30, dude. What else we got here, buddy?
1: All right, so we have a cooler of content 8:30, so we'll try to get some laughs in there.
23: Ooh, okay,
1: on this morning.
23: There's some good stuff in there.
24: I need
23: some
24: laughs.
23: Yeah.
24: If not, I'll cry.
1: And then rounding it out with Matt Maiocco, 8:50.
23: Matty, saw some passes from Brock Purdy to Mike Evans yesterday.
24: Yeah. And are we going to get an update from Matt Maiocco now of him saying, And I hate the Diamondbacks so much, Maddie.
4: I hate the Dodgers so much, I can't even stand to
23: watch. Maddie. Yeah, it's just the way they...
24: I hate the D-backs so much.
23: The way they
24: Walter.
23: The way they go the other way, the way they hit a sack fly when they need to hit a sack fly. I mean, it's just, it was a clinic, bro. And they're not even that good. Like, other than the Giants, they're 500. But when they play the Giants, they're 6 over .500.
24: Yes, and I know they swept them in Arizona as well as sweeping them in San Francisco, but they look like a team that's built more for this ballpark than the actual team that plays at the ballpark.
23: You're 100% correct, too. All right, 808 KBR's phone number. We got the Chunger. We got Kyle Chung, the unsung Chung, here to man the phone. So give him a call, 808-KMBR. Give him a follow. I looked at his Twitter, and he needs some followers at the Unsung Chung.
24: Yeah, it took me a while to find his Twitter account.
1: Yeah, find the right one.
24: Yeah. A lot of Kyle Chung's out there.
23: 808-KMBR is the phone number. 415-808-5627 is the Golden State Lumber and Showroom text line. 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

0: faithful. Since 2005, game days have been heard on these airwaves with moments like this.
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9: No, I mean, you know, just following Morgan's decision, and you know, unfortunate that we had that result at the play, and you know, couldn't tie the game there, but. I don't think I could have done anything else.
10: Willie Adames said his locker. Hey, got to give him credit. Remember, we questioned him the other day for not talking after a game. He stood there, faced the music, faced the likes of a Jack Loader.
11: Oh, that's got to be tough.
10: Loader saying, so were you? Did you think you were going to score? My son said, Loader?
11: I guess.
10: Why are you asking him that?
11: I guess.
10: Loader's my buddy Brad Manzin, the great Brad Manzin, the great sports photographer, says he loves Bitter Loader. He says Bitter Loader makes him laugh. By the way, we've stumbled upon an unexpected theme for today's show. Sad Rain rejoins. We've had Stevie Ray Vaughan, The Sky Is Crying, and now we're going Led Zeppelin,
11: ooh,
10: The Rain Song. Because, I mean, of all the things to wake up to, pouring-ass rain here. It's late. It's like high school graduation time. It's Memorial Day. We're supposed to be, like, in full summer mode. It's pissing rain, and the Giants suck beyond belief. And so we'll just play right into it. It sounds like it's like mid-January. Niners just got bounced in the playoffs. Oh, you know what I mean?
11: It feels like sad boy season right now watching this.
10: I was supposed to be in a freaking, like, carnival's coming, you know. We're going to go to the fair. Going to go to Great America, ride the rides. Man, oh, man. So, anyway, no Giants baseball today, everybody, in case you needed to clear your head. You know what you can do? Go see number one Giants fan Caitlin Clark.
11: That's right.
10: She's in town,
11: yeah,
10: with the Valks.
11: After she was hanging out with Larry Bear and Brandon Pajemski
10: yesterday. I do have to say this. I say this with love and respect, Larry. You know, we've known each other a long time, you know, and he does great work on the Giants Community Fund, and he and I are allies on the Giants Community Fund. But when I saw Caitlin sitting there, I was like, oh, cool. Then they panned back, and Larry was just chewing on her ear. I was like, ah. Oh. Man, Larry, leave her alone, buddy. Leave her alone.
11: You think Caitlin asked him about the beer prices?
10: Hey, do we dare still come up with our second half beer price plan?
11: Yeah, I'm saying second half, cut the beer prices in half.
10: We were told by Larry, we pressured him, and he said, you come up with something for the second half of the season. They're going to be coming to us because they're going to be wondering how to keep butts in seats.
11: Yeah.
10: How was the crowd yesterday?
11: Pretty light for a day game. I'd say in comparison to the other day games that I've been to this year, and I've been to every single one of them, definitely the lightest crowd of the year. It's a Wednesday. It's the Diamondbacks, and the team is 11 games under, now 12 games under. So, yeah, a bit of a light crowd yesterday.
10: How was the boo factor? Were there boos?
11: You can hear a smattering of boos. You can even hear it a little bit in the audio after Luis Arraez was picked off, after the Willie Adames send. Like, there were some angry fans, myself included.
10: Yeah.
11: Like, I told you my instant reaction watching Willie Adames round third and Hector Borg sent him home. I was grabbing Walter's arm saying, oh, no, oh, no, oh, no. And then immediately, as soon as he was tagged at home, I just started yelling, bring back Wotus! Bring back Wotus!
10: I ain't gonna lie. I was at the Friday night game when they got blown out by the White Sox, and Wotus was coaching third because Hector Borg, sadly, his grandmother passed away. He went to the Dominican Republic. But I said to my seatmates, my sister and my kids, like, hey, I go, I'm kind of juiced to see Woe in the third base box, man. I was kind of like, yeah, let's go. Uh-huh. So, yeah, I mean, obviously, we'll see. I mean, Andy Bagley wrote in his story that the Braves last year changed third base coaches in the first half of the season. So it's, you know, I think, was it you who asked? Somebody asked recently.
11: Uh-huh.
10: You asked me this after the Philly debacle.

0: Yeah.
1: You go, you've been around a while. Have you ever seen a third base coach replaced midseason? And I was sort of stumped. I'm like, I feel like I have, but I couldn't place one. But yeah, I mean, I think you got to.
2: It's awesome.
1: Listen, there's a ton of texts here, and we can get to them here. 530 says, if I'm honest, part of me wants me to see this get worse.
2: Worse?
1: Because at least that will force a change. Do you feel that way, too? 707's, how about Walt doesn't even know where the Giants win package button is?
2: Never seen it.
0: Doesn't exist in my life, yeah.
1: He says, like some guys don't know where a certain piece of female anatomy is.
2: Yeah, that's it. Me and Walt are still looking for it.
1: Just trial and error, buddy. Yeah, trial and error.
2: It's got to be in there somewhere, right?
1: Eddie Murphy used to have a bit. He'd be saying, that's not it. 916 says, I'm just wondering if the Giants can avoid 100 L's.
2: Dude.
1: That's the one, man.
2: Not 100.
1: 209 says, Murph, did you sell your tickets because you're jumping off or you had another engagement? Oh, no. I just, quite frankly, it's a long story.
2: Yeah. D, all the above.
1: 707 says, can we get a Go Sharks soundbite, too?
2: Go Sharks.
1: 209 says, Murph, sounds like you're describing the Diamondbacks playing fundamental baseball. What a concept. Man, oh, man.
2: That's a good concept.
1: Somebody wrote in 831, says tarps off is a one-and-done thing. I don't want to see it again. Giants are promoting it, and they can't read the room. 209, here it is. Bring back Gabe Kapler.
2: Oh, really?
1: Bring back Gabe Kapler.
2: Hey, you want to go back to that prior experience.
1: Seems haphazard.
2: Prior.
1: He sees that. 760 says they banked on Matt Chapman and Willie Adames to lead this team and came up snake eyes. Both of those guys fell off a cliff, and pains me to admit that the Giant hater Jim Bowden was correct.
2: Oh, no.
1: It is true.
2: Not voted.
1: 415 says, we're all to blame for believing in this team. Tough way to go into a strike year.
2: Oh, how about that? The strike.
1: How about that?
2: 209 says, about the strike.
1: Good players win games. Bad coaches lose games.
2: Oh, we saw some bad coaching.
1: 209 or another one. 408 says, we need a third base coach with eyes. LMAO, Marcus off the top rope.
2: My God, that's Waterboys music.
1: 408 says, is this the summer KMBR becomes the MMA leader?
2: Oh, dude, I'm here for it. You want to talk fights? I'm here for it.
1: 408 says, this Hector Bork situation is insane. I almost wouldn't be surprised to learn if he's shaving points.
2: What does this guy think he is? Chauncey Billups?
1: Oh, my gosh. So, and it says, exactly. 510 says, maybe no team ever having a college coach as the manager of an MLB team was more than just a fun fact. Yeah, well, we're going to have Tony on today. Yes.
2: It's not feeling like a fun fact.
1: No, I know. I mean, it is. I was thinking about this from far away. Like, if you're looking at this from afar, like, I was driving in and one of the shows, I go to a bunch of different shows to try to steal stuff. One of the guys was doing, like, a spin around baseball. He was talking about the AL West and how bad it was. And I thought to myself, well, if they ever get to the Tony Vitello one, they're just going to destroy it. They're going to be like, oh, what a disaster that is in San Francisco. And I'd be like, and they're right. They're right. I mean, I said about 3 weeks ago, I'm like, no matter what happens, you have to ride this thing out a couple years because you can't do something so dramatic and just pull the plug right away. Otherwise, we're just like changing and changing and changing and changing. But right now, in the immediacy of getting swept by Arizona in back-to-back weeks and playing such bad baseball, like right now, I feel like that's kind of on the table. Andy Baggerly went there in The Athletic. Did you see that? He wrote a paragraph saying, Can the Giants go ahead and will the Giants be bold enough to put Ron Wotus back to coach third? And then he wrote, in fact, if the whole thing goes sideways, are they going to just have Wotus take over in the dugout? He put it out there.
2: Wow.
1: So he put it in print for discussion. It's now officially been written by a beat writer that you could make that move. I mean, listen, we keep saying there's a lot of baseball left. There is. And there still is. It's not even June 1st, you know? But do you see these guys? I mean, they're about to go on a 10-game roadie, dude. 3 in Colorado, 4 in Milwaukee, 3 in Chicago. And, oh, by the way, Kyle Harrison says hi.
2: Yeah.
1: Kyle Harrison
2: says
1: hi.
2: We'll see Kyle next week. Yeah. Looking forward to that, Murph. I can't guarantee anything with this team right now. And I guess maybe that includes both the future of Tony Vitello and Buster Posey. But that's always been my take. Like, this is Buster's guy. This is who he tied his wagon to. He made the decision to hire Tony V out of Tennessee. So, in my mind, you would have to let this process play out. We are still in year 2 of the Buster Posey President of Baseball Operations era. Now, Giants fans don't want to hear that because they look at the last 9 years and the fact that the Giants have made the postseason once, and they're frustrated. They've seen a lot of 500 baseball, so it's kind of hard to talk about the big picture of the Giants over the last decade, but then balance it with them trying to fix it and trying to get it right now with Buster Posey and Tony Vitello. But right now, it's not working.
1: Yeah.
2: I still think you have to let this play out because if not, what's your plan for next year? You're just going to shuffle through another coach? Like, we saw 500 baseball with Gabe Kapler. Yes, we can acknowledge the one outlier season when they won 107 when Buster Posey was still behind home plate. We saw 500 baseball with Bob Melvin. Those are two completely different styles of managers. Now they bring in a third different manager, and they're below 500, so maybe it is worse. Or maybe you look back at the roster once again and say, hey, this team is pretty damn similar to the team that Bob Melvin had last year, and they played 500 baseball, and the players simply just aren't performing. So it's hard to place all the blame and use Tony Vitello as a scapegoat, yeah, in my opinion.
1: We're going to talk to him at 7:30. Good stuff. I mean, listen, how amazing would it be, by the way, if they did finish 500? A spirited run to 500. That would be incredible. Yeah,
2: here comes the charge.
1: All right. Well, we'll see what they had to say after the game. Tony had to be asked about some, you know, some stuff, and Willie Adames spoke and all that stuff. And you guys can speak, too, at 808-CAN-BR. Tony V at 7:30 on The Sports Leader.
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8: A better life with Dr. Sanjay Gupta.
9: We all know how important it is to stay active as we age, especially as we get older. But I've come to realize that for as good as people are about getting their cardio in, a lot of older folks really don't seem to be doing the recommended amount of strength training or even understand why it's so important. It helps you stay functional and therefore independent for as long as possible. Certified strength and conditioning specialist Dana Santis says a great place to start is not with dumbbells or barbells, but with your body weight, which allows you to build strength while also learning how your body moves and where your limitations exist. It also reduces the risk of overwhelming your connective tissue, which adapts more slowly than muscles as we get older. Once you're comfortable, you can dial up that intensity, but do it slowly, do it carefully. I'm Dr. Sanjay Gupta, helping you live a better life.
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21: Fastball, fly ball, shallow left center, falling, in there, base hit, now heading home, a late break, the throw home, and he's tagged out. Well, he waited to make sure it fell in because the center fielder, Barossa, came charging in and to his right, made a dive for it, and couldn't get the glove on it, and then Adames took off, and the ball was already retrieved. It was relayed into Fernandez, and then he was thrown out from the left fielder who retrieved the ball to the third baseman, and then the throw home.
1: God, this sucks. We've been saying it all morning, Tommy Lee style. 2017, 18, 19, when I was bottoming out on the air, I think I hit this is some bad baseball, and I think Cope's cut that. We can bring it all back. Last time they were 12 games under 500 was 2019. They were actually 12 under 2019. Bochy's final year. Poor Bochy. He's now the golden god, but he did end badly in 2019.
18: Palea, boys.
1: They need to Palea, yeah, don't they?
2: I need some Palea.
1: I need a lot more Palea. We're continuing with our sad rain recharge. Oh, this one's a little peppier than the other
2: this
1: ones.
2: One,
1: because I woke up this morning, it was pissing rain. Wait a minute, what the hell in late May? The Giants, go,
22: know,
1: Marcus, go, go.
22: Will the Giants win again?
1: There it is. You did it.
22: And I want to know, does Hector Borg watch the game?
1: Man. Good.
2: Yeah, if you don't laugh, you cry.
1: Very good,
2: if you
1: buddy.
2: Don't laugh, you cry.
1: Very good. We got calls at 808 KMBR. 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Well done. Jeff is calling from my wife's home state of Alaska. Is that right? Are we getting calls from the last frontier? From the 49th state? Jeff, good morning. How are you?
2: Hey, what's up, Jeff?
23: Good morning to everybody. How are you?
1: Are you really up there in the great white north?
23: Yes, we just went to the glaciers yesterday, and now we're in Segway, and we're on a little vacation, and we're just commiserating with you with our Giants.
1: Yes,
23: driving
1: this is
23: crazy. It's not all Tony's fault.
1: So this is Jeff in Santa Rosa, and you guys are on vacation. So here's my question before we get into the X's and O's of why you wanted to call here. You're on vacation. You're seeing these incredible glaciers, the puffins, the dolphins, the wonders. I've seen the glaciers in Alaska. It's unbelievably gorgeous. It's like planet Earth, like you've never seen it. And yet you're still following the Giants, Jeff?
2: Why, Jeff?
23: Well, why? I mean, because I'm a Giants fan. That's why.
2: Yeah. Good answer, Jeff. Good answer.
1: Pretty simple answer.
2: Yeah.
1: Pretty simple answer.
23: Mm-hmm.
1: Sometimes, like when you're on vacation and you miss the game, and then you open the app and you just see the score just staring at you, it just sucks, right?
23: Yeah. It was pretty brutal. I mean, that's why we went to this bar yesterday in
1: where are you?
23: What's the name of that town we're just in?
1: Homer?
23: Red Dog Saloon. Red Dog Saloon, and I had one of their famous drinks, actually two of them, the shots. And, there were some other people there, and we're all commiserating. And, I had a duck fart. And a duck fart, a third Bailey's and a third Kahlua. And I had two of them.
1: I bet
23: right after they lost the game.
1: You had two, huh? It was a two duck fart game, is what you're saying.
23: Well, it was worse than that, but we won't get into that right now, Mark. So it's brutal to watch, but I want to make sure I say it loud and clear for me. It is not all on Tony. 90% of it is the players, if not 95.
1: Here's my deal. I feel you, Jeff. I feel you, but like, if players are buying into what a manager's selling, like everybody's pulling on the same rope, what I'm concerned about is the sloppiness, both, you know, at the plate and on the bases, leads me to believe that whatever he's selling, they're not buying.
23: It's horrific at the plate. It's horrific on the base running. There's no good answer for it. There's no excuse for it, actually. But they got to figure it out. I mean, these are grown men making, a living. No different than, you have to gel with your four teammates in your office. I got to gel with all the 12, 13 guys that I work with. It's about people coming together and figuring it out. I mean, come on, give me a break. Figure it out.
1: Figure it the blank out. That's the message. He always says that there's guys saying goodwill. Like he said, somebody had some good words before the game. And I always wonder if baseball is one of those games you can't have meetings all the time because there's 162 days. People will start tuning you out in a hurry. But listen, Jeff, you're saying it's on the players. It's 100% on the players, and they're just not playing well. They're good players who aren't playing well, or they're players who were overestimated when they acquired them.
23: I don't like to put anybody down, but I think Devers isn't turning out to be the way it is. I'm sure he's a great human being, a phenomenal father and husband, but it's not working. And it's a lot of it. I think they're all very capable. I mean, Matt Chapman, Adames, they're all capable of doing what they need to do. Look at Casey. Bring Cost back up, I'm not sure if he's up or not, but do something. You know, it's on all of them. Each and every one of them can take a percentage of the responsibility of what the heck's going on, and they need to work together and figure it out.
1: Jeff, you need to go. You need to go just enjoy the land of the midnight sun, and get in touch with nature, and go touch the face of God up there in Alaska, and enjoy, and more duck farts too. All right.
23: Yeah. Yeah, I will definitely do more duck farts. And then on Friday, I'll be listening to the game while we're cruising.
1: Because do you know why, Jeff? Because you're a Giants fan. Yep. That's why.
23: Because that is correct.
1: Off you go.
23: That is correct.
1: Say hello to my Kansas home state.
23: Have a great day.
1: All right.
2: Thanks,
1: see you, buddy. There you go.
2: Now,
1: that was a profound call in many ways.
2: That was a great call.
23: Why?
1: There was there was some existentialism in there because I'm a Giants fan. There was also some alcohol, some duck farts.
2: Never heard of a duck fart.
1: Well, I mean, you go up to Alaska, things are a little nutty.
2: Yeah.
1: Things get a little nutty up there.
2: Yeah, you got to find creative ways to keep drinking.
1: Dude, you're up at the top of the globe. Yeah. It's crazy. I remember I was there. I visited in June. And the sun never sets. We stumbled out of a bar, and it was 2 in the morning, and it was light. You talk about cognitive dissonance, bro.
2: That'll throw you off.
1: Listen, I'm looking at the lineup yesterday. Willy Adames went 2-for-4 with a double. You know, Luis Arraez went 3-for-4, drove in 2. Casey went 0-for-4. Devers went 0-for-4 with 2 strikeouts. Devers had a bad game yesterday. Mm-hmm. he's starting to cool off a little bit from that hot May.
2: Yeah, and look, I agree with Jeff where I place more blame on the players than I do on Tony Vitello for them being 12 games under right now. Again, I think it's still a long stretch of baseball to really get a full judgment of Tony as a manager. But let me ask you the question, Murph, because you brought up the question to Jeff. You said, are they not buying what he's selling? Well, let me ask you about a team like the Philadelphia Phillies. When they fire Rob Thomson earlier this year, now they have a winning record. Now they're 29-27. They've been playing a lot better baseball. So do you think they're buying more of what Donnie Baseball is selling? Or is the talent finally performing up to the standard that most Philly fans thought they would before the season started?
1: It's a great question because they won a lot of games with Rob Thomson, too.
2: Yes, they did.
1: It wasn't like he was skidding all over the road.
2: Yeah.
1: So sometimes these things are random. Sometimes managers become the fall guy for a team like that roster. I mean, you would kill to have that roster.
2: Oh, absolutely.
1: We Giants don't have that roster. Yeah. Have you seen what Christopher Sanchez has done in May?
2: I've heard him laughing a lot in the month of May.
1: Oh,
2: he's got that chuckle. He's dealing right now.
1: No, he set some major records. Here, let me give you this information.
2: Didn't he go like 40-plus innings scoreless or something like that?
1: Just for fun right now. He just finished off May by a scoreless inning streak of 44 and two-thirds, breaking a 115-year-old Phillies record set by Hall of Famer Grover Cleveland Alexander. Dude, my grandpa was born in Philadelphia in 1903 and used to tell me about sneaking into Scheib Park to see the Phil. He would say Grover Cleveland Alexander and Mordecai Three Finger Brown and Frank Home Run Baker. These are the things Grandpa Murphy told me about. So that was 1911. Grover Cleveland, he hasn't allowed a run since the first inning of his final April start.
2: Yeah.
1: And he's only the second pitcher since 1913 to go an entire calendar month without allowing a run, joining Oral Hershiser in 1988. So in other words, does that make Don Mattingly a good manager?
2: I mean, it's a great question because even Christopher Sanchez early on was struggling a little bit, wasn't putting up these type of numbers.
1: By the way, Shohei Ohtani threw six shutout and homered yesterday.
2: Yeah.
1: Does that make Dave Roberts a good manager?
2: It goes back to that Steve Kerr quote after he won, what was it, number 600 the season? He goes, yeah, it's a lot easier to win games when you have Steph Curry on the court.
1: Yeah, and the Giants.
2: It helps.
1: I mean, Jeff in Alaska said it, you know, Rafi, they're 22 under since the Rafi trade. I mean, it just hasn't worked out. It hasn't worked. It's been almost a year now. And the first, let's just say if this is going to be a multi-year existence with Rafi, year one didn't go well. So maybe year two will be better. Sergeant Major is on I-5 heading south, and Sergeant Major's checking in. So, Sergeant Major, good morning. Yeah. You're on KMBR with Murph and Marcus. How are you?
2: Morning, Sergeant.
0: Hey, fellas. Good morning.
1: What's going on,
0: baby?
1: baby.
0: He reminds me a lot of the 70s Giants. But beyond that, if Hector Borg was a player, he'd be on the bench right now praying for a pinch hit opportunity. Just not good. And I don't know what it is because, you know, he's a lifer. But I'm thinking that maybe, the show for third base is just a little too fast for him. And he can't catch up with the speed of the game. That's one theory. Marcus mentioned something earlier about the last 9 years and the frustration and all that mediocrity. Well, in my mind, the thing that's in common over the last 9 years is ownership. Mm. And that's where part of the problem lies right now. Mm-hmm. I think they need to face the pain and they need to suck up some payroll and get rid of the dead weight. And I'll start, and I love the way Chappie plays third base, but he is the Patrick Bailey of third baseman. They need to find something to do with him and put Casey Schmidt over there. Casey, you know, good third, batting 50 points more than the $25 million a year guy. Mm-hmm. And then the last thing is, I keep hearing people saying, oh, we need to trade Arise at the deadline. No, Arise and Casey Schmidt are the reason we're not 20 games under 500. That guy needs an extension. Keep him around. That's all I got. I'll take your calls off the air.
1: Well, thank Sergeant you. Major, pretty good call. He hit three big things there. Borg being, we said this early in the show, like that he's not good at it. And He brings up a good point. A player would be benched if he's that kind of slump. And so what is it about? Well, you want, I think the answer they would tell you is, you know, baseball is a long season. It's a long game. You can't just willy-nilly be jerking coaches in and out, all that stuff. It creates turbulence. It creates inconsistency. It creates a lack of stability. But when things are getting this bad, man, it brings into question. We just said that the Braves just did it. The Red Sox fired their whole coaching staff. You just mentioned Mattingly and Rob Thompson. So, I mean, it's right now, unless they believe Borg has the potential to be a great third base coach for the next 10 years, right now he just, it's a skill set he doesn't have right now.
2: No, I'm not seeing it, and we've done multiple of the shows this year where we've had to talk about Hector Borg, which is a problem. Let's start there. And it's easy to point out the obvious plays when a guy gets thrown out at home, but Murph, over the course of this season, the Giants have committed 19 outs on the base pass, which is fourth most in Major League Baseball. So it seems like there are multiple situations, not even just sending the guy home, where it seems like Hector Borg is just not on the same page with the rest of baseball. The analytics are just his eyeballs watching the game.
1: Yeah, so I think we all agree that if the Giants made a change there, nobody would be upset. No. Nobody would be upset at all. Number two, he talks about ownership, you know, and listen, the owner group has essentially been the same since they bought the team in 1993. You know, certain guys have come and gone. Peter McGowan passed away. Bill Newcomb has passed away, too. Harmon Burns has passed away. Greg Johnson's the guy, but he's linked to the original ownership group, so he has the same sort of bones as the same ownership group. They're not spending to the max. They are not. They did not spend on the bullpen. You know, the bullpen has cost them 4 walk-off games. Would a closer have done it? Would Edwin Diaz have been that guy to close it out? So, I mean, do we think, I mean, ownership did sign Willy Adames, Matt Chapman, and agreed to take on Rafael Devers' contract. So we have to say that about ownership. If you think spending's the problem, it is to a degree, but they would say, wait a minute, we just signed Chapman, Adames, and Devers to gigantic contracts.
2: Yeah, so, gave Junko Lee some pretty good money,
1: right,
2: too.
1: Right, exactly. So ownership, I mean, do you truly believe ownership wants to win a championship, or is ownership in on winning a championship? Remember, we asked Larry that a few weeks ago. He got upset.
2: Yeah, mm-hmm.
1: The third thing is Arise. And I'm sorry, I'm still on the board with trading Arise.
2: Yeah, because it's a lot easier to trade Luis Arise. Obviously, his value's higher right now, but he's on an expiring contract. I get it. We get texts every single day saying you need to trade away Matt Chapman. Unless Matt Chapman agrees to be traded with that contract, and if you find a team that even wants that contract, you're pretty much stuck with Matt Chapman. So that's an issue. And when we're talking about this logjam, yeah, I'd rather see Casey Schmidt right now at third base over Matt Chapman as well. I mean, Sergeant Payne, Sergeant Major just called him the Patrick Bailey of third basemen. Patrick Bailey has more home runs this year than Matt Chapman. Right. Like, that's an issue. Like, I appreciate the defense, but I don't think it's that big of a drop-off defensively from Matt Chapman to Casey Schmidt over at third base. But the problem is, you can't trade him, which leads us back to the Luis Arise conversation. And if you are looking for ways to get Casey Schmidt in the lineup every day and Bryce Eldridge in the lineup every day, you got to open up that avenue if you aren't going to sign Luis Arise to a contract extension, because your entire minor league system is stacked with middle infield prospects anyways.
1: By the way, Hector Ramos is going to come, or Elliot Ramos is going to come back soon. What do you do? I mean, because right now Casey Schmidt's playing left. Now you're back to this bump because Bryce Eldridge is playing every day now. Like, the whole concept of, like, when are they going to play Eldridge? Well, they're playing him now. He played every game in the Arizona series. He went 0-2 with a walk yesterday. Drew a walk.
2: Yeah. Mm-hmm. And that's my question, too, about the return of Elliot Ramos. I mean, Harrison Bader has been swinging the bat a little bit better. Was not in the lineup yesterday.
1: Not really, brother.
2: I asked you. I know. I'll just give him credit for the grand slams that he had in Sacramento and the one that he had this past weekend. I think there's a possibility where you play Elliot Ramos in right, Jungho Lee in center, and keep Casey Schmidt in left field.
1: Ramos and Wright, Lee and center. So Bader becomes a bench guy.
2: Bader becomes your fourth outfielder.
1: Yeah, and Will Brennan, I don't know what to tell you. The fact that Brennan and Gilbert were 2/3 of their outfield yesterday is a problem.
2: Yes,
1: it's
2: it
1: really
2: is.
1: A problem. Nishi is in, I hope I'm saying the name right, Nishi in Campbell, California. Nishi, good morning. You're on KMBR with Murph and Marcus. Hope I said your name right.
2: What's up?
3: That's right, Murph. You got it just right. Thanks good. For having me on. Hey, so a couple things on this Giants season. I'm standing out front of a Denny's right now with the pouring rain taking this call because I just got so much passion about what's going on with this team. They got me standing out in the rain. So one thing is, I'm getting a little annoyed by the third base coach, this guy Hector Borg. You know, I was looking up some background on him. He's a minor league coach, first year coaching in the bigs. What's the deal here? Why are we taking this guy on our team? Can't we replace him with Wotis or Ron Washington or even bring back Flannery? I mean, we got guys. So a couple things there. And then the second thing that's been bugging me is the guy on left field who's been chirping, well, we're 10 games under .500, and he's selling the chirps online. And
23: He doesn't even know who the Bill Lasky is. That's my biggest problem with him, Murph. So,
1: oh, wait a minute. Sir, out here in the rain. Is that guy on Twitter, Trev Chirps or whatever? Yeah, I see. Yeah,
23: exactly right.
1: You got beef with this guy, huh? You got beef with him?
23: Yeah, I do. I do. Nishi has beef with him. That's correct.
1: Are you a bleacher creature? Do you sit in the bleachers?
23: You know, I get out there from time to time. I'll do the crab sandwiches and the Coors Lights, but it's really the monetization of it, Murph. That's what's really getting under my skin. It's the selling of the chirps. You know, it's one. I like that you do the chirps. You want to do the. What was your thing yesterday? You wanted you're a Vanderwall for Wonderwall. I heard that. You know, I'm okay with stuff like that. Hey, let's get, you know, Paulie Mac was always doing the music. I'm cool with that.
1: Yeah.
23: But it's the recycling of the jokes.
1: I didn't know that the guy was monetizing them. What's going on out there? What do you mean? How is he monetizing?
2: Well, he's getting views. He's getting clicks. It's just like tweets or viral TikToks that they're making money off
1: of these
2: days.
1: You know what, Nishi? First of all, I like your call. The fact that you're standing in front of Denny's in the rain is awesome. This is what you're doing right now is playing into what I believe is that we're all lashing out at each other. Now you're lashing out at this chirps guy. Like you want, you got beef with him now. It's like we're all lashing out.
23: We're 10 games under, you know, it's hard. It's just hard to see this guy selling merch, but we're 10 games under 500.
1: Yeah.
23: I can't have it, Murph. Maybe I'm a sensitive guy.
1: No, Nishi, you're a good dude. You're my kind of guy, buddy. Hey, are you going into the Denny's, or is that just the nearest call? What are you going in?
23: No, I'm going in. I'm going in for coffee.
1: What are we getting? Grand Slam? We going moon over Miami? What are we doing?
23: Just a breakfast burrito, simple. Very simple order, but I'm for the coffee.
1: You know what? Denny's still getting it done after all these years, Denny's.
23: The bottomless coffee is why I'm here, Murph. What was Jeff fishing for up in Alaska? Was he going for sockeye at the Kenai, or what was he? Did we ever find out what he was fishing for?
2: No.
1: That's some good knowledge. You're an angler, too, Nishi, huh? All right.
23: Yeah, I've been up there.
1: Hey,
23: up there.
1: Homer, okay, guys, you and I both know Homer is the halibut capital of the world. You know that, right?
23: That is right.
1: Yeah.
23: I've been to Homer. That's correct.
1: And fun fact, Nishi, it's where I proposed to my wife, Homer, Alaska. How about that?
2: Didn't know that.
1: And she said yes, Nishi.
23: The lovely Candace?
1: She said yes. The lovely Candace. And then over to the Salty Dog Inn, where to give you a time and place in 1996, we were young lovers on a high. We go in, and the sawdust on the floor. We get a couple of those Alaskan Ambers toast. And Blues Traveler Runaround came on the jukebox, and it was a hot song that summer. And we were like, life doesn't get any better right now. We're young. We just got engaged. There's sawdust on the floor. I got a frosty mug of Alaskan Amber, and Blues Traveler Runaround is on the juke right now, dude.
2: There's a
1: moment in time for you, Nishi. Yeah. A moment in time, buddy.
23: All right, buddy.
1: All right, take care.
23: We got to get it. All right, thanks, guys.
2: Yeah, thank you.
23: Good luck.
1: That was a great call.
2: Dude, I was not expecting beef in the bleachers.
1: Caller of the day.
2: Yeah.
1: Caller of the day. A, the Denny's bottomless coffee. Yeah. B, you got beef in the bleachers.
2: Yeah, plus he had some Homer knowledge, too, about Alaska.
1: Well, he went sockeye and Sitka. He was definitely diving into his Alaskan knowledge there. You have never been. The Last Frontier. Well, you been to the Last Frontier, buddy?
2: No, nah, too cold, man. I'm not going in.
1: It's too cold.
2: You've been to Canada before.
1: Yeah, I go to Canada.
2: It's essentially the same country.
1: I've been close. Even know Blues Traveler Runaround? You know that one?
2: Not off the top of my head.
1: Right.
2: If I heard it, it sounds like a rejoin
1: waiting to happen. Yeah. Although it's not a rain song. We'll make the exception.
2: And
1: he said he was standing in front of Denny's in the rain, which, I mean, the next rain song is Oran Juice Jones, right? I saw you and him standing in the rain. You guys remember that one?
2: Oh, yeah. I know that one.
1: We'll do that one. Tony V. At 7:30 on The Sports Leader.
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3: So a couple things on this Giants season. I'm standing out front of a Denny's right now with a pouring rain taking this call because I just got so much passion about what's going on with this team. They got me standing out in the rain.
1: You made me laugh on a depressing day. We have been going through a lot of emotions here trying to piece together this Giants team. We got Tony V in 9 minutes, so we'll try to get to that quickly and promptly. But we've been taking some calls. One of the things we talked about is that I woke up in the morning, it was pissing rain. And I was like, just that's all we need, right? It's just like the baby Jesus weeping down on us. So we've played Stevie Ray Vaughan, The Sky is Crying. We played Led Zeppelin, The Rain Song. And then we played Creedence Clearwater Revival, Have You Ever Seen the Rain? Then we got this call, Nishi from Campbell. He goes, you guys, they got me standing in the rain. I said, well, Walt,
2: yeah,
1: this is a no-brainer now.
2: Way to cue it up, Walt.
1: Oran Juice Jones, The Rain. Ah. There it is. So Giants got me standing in the rain outside of Denny's calling KNBR.
2: Feels like they got me standing in pain right now watching this ball.
1: Oh, man. So listen, guys. Listen, it's going to be crazy. They're going to Colorado Friday. Logan Webb's going to pitch on this today. And so listen, all the topics are there. I mean, I know it's going to be delicate with Hector Borg and Tony. I mean, I know he's not going to want to chuck his guy under the bus. If you guys want to hear just a preview of what he said yesterday, it was sort of, you know, Tony has a way of sort of like talking and doesn't kind of go where you wanted him to go originally with the question. We learned that at the Italian Athletic Club.
2: Yes, we did.
1: When I asked him about Vitello versus Vitello, he started talking about something totally different.
2: Mm-hmm. You got to follow along with some of these tangents.
1: You got to follow the bouncing ball. But if you want to go here, Walt, to the question about revisiting the base running on what happened in the eighth inning. Let's go with Cut B. What happened in the eighth inning? Tony V. Cut B here.
14: No, I mean, I don't know necessarily what was going on. I talked to people in the dugout, and we didn't have anything on base running wise. You know, maybe there's your Luis is so filled with passion trying to make something happen there. Obviously, with two outs, we're just looking for a base hit to score us. And then with the ball being hit to left center, you kind of got the base runner in the sight line. And what you don't want, obviously, is the guy at second to take off like a madman because the ball could have been caught. And you don't want him camping out at second either because you at least want the opportunity to score if it presents itself when the ball lands. So you have to look at the replay. You know, I've had this happen before where, you know, maybe even do ask a guy or say something to a guy. But even if you were to, you know, give Willie encouragement, he was pretty, you know, upset and then went out there and played defense. So at the very least, take a look at the overhead. It seemed to be handled the right way with your base runner at second. That's been something we've tried to address. And
1: I don't know. You know, he didn't really even answer kind of the question there.
2: No,
1: you know,
2: not really.
1: So, well, hopefully.
2: He literally started his answer saying, yeah, I don't really know what was going on there.
1: Yeah, boy. Yeah. Well, this stuff we're going to talk about with him shortly, but I think I'm looking at the clock here. If we want to get to him on time, I believe it's Thursday.
2: Ah, which means we are starting to sniff the weekend and starting to sniff the Bay Area sports calendar brought to you by Surfside. Yesterday, we saw Caitlin Clark hanging out at Oracle Park. That's because she's in town tonight taking on your Golden State Valkyries. 7 p.m. tip-off down at Chase Center. And if you do want to go watch some Giants baseball this weekend, you'll have to hop on a bird and fly out to Colorado as they are in Colorado Friday night, 5:40, Saturday, 6:10, and on Sunday, 12:10 as well. And that is your Bay Area Sports Side calendar brought to you by Surfside. It's not a seltzer. It's a Surfside. Proud partner of the Giants.
1: Hey, does Marcus Boucher, who lives near Chase Center, going to pop in and see old Caitlin Clark?
2: You know, I've got a haircut scheduled for today, nice. But I was thinking about getting down to Chase Center on a Giants off day.
1: Is that a pre-Wrigley haircut? You want to look your best at Wrigley
2: definitely.
1: Next Friday?
2: It's a pre-Wrigley haircut and a pre-Greek festival haircut. If you're looking for something on your sports calendar this weekend, I'll be at the Creek Festival this Friday with the Dirty Work Boys doing a live broadcast.
1: Oh, is that right?
2: Yeah. Opa!
1: The Dirty Work Boys drew the Greek Fest. All right. Anything to take our mind off
2: I'll
1: the Giants.
2: I'll see you guys this weekend.
1: All right. 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
22: Have you ever noticed that you mostly breathe through one nostril at a time? Even when you're not sick, even when your allergies aren't bothering you. The body actually switches the dominant nostril as frequently as every 2 hours while we're awake. That's according to Adam Taylor, an anatomy professor at Lancaster University in the UK. This alternating cycle is automatic. It's regulated subconsciously by the hypothalamus and the brain, he said. Your body does this to give each nostril a chance to rest and repair so they don't get too dried out, which could make it easier for pathogens and inflammation to cause damage. Now, Taylor also said studies suggest the left nostril may be more dominant, and when the right nostril is dominant, the body is in a more alert or even stressed state. Who knew? Pretty fascinating stuff. I'm Dr. Sanjay Gupta, helping you live a better life.
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2: 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Live from Denver, Colorado, where they take on the Rockies Friday, Saturday, and Sunday. Logan Webb making his return. Tough sweep at the hands of the Diamondbacks after winning 2 out of 3 from the White Sox. So a lot to get to with Tony. Tony, it's just good to have you. We're looking forward to a good baseball conversation on the UMA guest line. Last time we saw you was the Italian Athletic Club. We were in a good mood. We had a good night. And then it wasn't very fun at the ballpark these last few days. So I guess I'd start just by saying, how you doing? I mean, it's a tough grind. There's a lot of eyes on you. There's a lot of talk. There's a lot of chatter. When you win, life's good. When you lose, life sucks. So how you doing, Tony?
3: Morning, Tony.
4: Yeah, no, that's been the same story my whole life, whether it's, you know, as a participant, as a player, or a coach, is, and really, too, I'd say as a fan, especially of my dad's teams, is winning makes your food taste better, makes it easier to sleep, makes it easier to say hello to strangers and all that good stuff, and losing does a lot of the opposite and that much more. But I'm doing good. You know, we got in late last night into Denver, and then a couple coaches, we just chatted it up in the room, some baseball, some, you know, some humor, try and get back to center. And then, you know, today will be a good day to get over to the ballpark to have Jung-Hoo move around a little bit. We got a couple other things that are obviously light with it being an off day. And then, as you mentioned, Webby will kick things off tomorrow. So always got to find things to be excited about and look forward to. And there's certainly two of our better players returning. There's certainly reason to there.
3: Tony, obviously nobody likes to lose, and you guys are sitting here today 12 games under with a 22-34 record. Now, it's interesting looking at your past because you had a lot of success winning at Tennessee. Now, I was going through your resume, and I went all the way back to 2018 to see your, quote, worst record you had as coach for the Tennessee Volunteers. You went 29-27 that year. Do you see any similarities between your first season at Tennessee and your first season coaching in the big leagues?
4: Yeah, a little bit. I mean, I think it would you know, be something the whole group would answer this way, as opposed to, you know, whether it's returning coaches or new coaches, as opposed to me, you know, kind of saying it's all about my vision or what I see. I mean, part of it is, but I think all of us think some foundational things, need to improve. And, you know, those are some things that, you know, we dealt with at Tennessee. I think you're always going to want improvement, you know, no matter what it looks like for you during the course of a year. And if you're able to win a championship or something like that, then you're looking for ways to stay at that spot. But otherwise, you're always looking for improvement. I think there's some foundational things. And then obviously there's stuff that comes up every game with all the repetitions you get at the major league level. There's just a ton of little things you'd like to improve upon. And then, you know, there's some things that are inevitably going to come up, you know, mistakes, and a big, big thing is how do you handle those mistakes?
2: Tony Vitello is the voice you hear from Denver, Colorado. Giants going to take on the Rockies Friday, Saturday, Sunday after a tough, tough loss yesterday. 3-2 to the Diamondbacks. We can get into the nitty gritty of that in a little bit. How's the clubhouse, Tony? What's your view of the clubhouse temperature / leadership?
4: Yeah, I think according to them, and then it would match up with my visuals, is group of guys that really get along. You know, if anything, playing devil's advocate, you know, maybe some conflict at some point would be a good thing, or, you know, not being afraid to step on anybody's toes. But again, I'm playing devil's advocate. I don't have anything in particular that stands out other than, you know, when we were in San Diego, everyone made a big to-do about a couple guys you know, exchanging thoughts. But it's a group of guys that seem to care about one another. They have a lot of fun. Obviously, on a day like yesterday, it's tough to, you know, have fun on the flight and all that good stuff. But, you know, leadership, you mentioned, right now is a challenging time. So you kind of look to your leaders, whether it be for answers or direction, you know, advice, or, you know, to kind of set the right tone. And it'll be easier for a guy like Webby to do it when he's participating. But I've noticed guys like Robbie Ray as of late saying extra things, Rafi saying extra things. And it's all because everybody wants exactly what you guys want. And of course, myself, too, is for things to improve, you know, on the record board.
2: I was really interested in you saying the devil's advocate thing. That's interesting about maybe conflict could be good. Could you expand on that a little bit?
4: Well, just, you know, it's

0: this more than anything referring back to, you know, Chappie and Schmitty getting after it, which again in the locker room was a good thing. On the outside, it seemed, you know, like a bad thing, or at the very least was a topic to talk about.
1: Tony, one of the big topics for us this morning is the base running blunders that we saw yesterday in the eighth inning. Now, it wasn't just yesterday's game. We've seen a few of these throughout the season. So what can you tell us about this situation with Hector Borg over at third base and some of the base running mistakes we've seen so far from this team?
0: Yeah, I don't really know, you know, what Luis was doing other than maybe trying to create something there. And obviously he was upset about the whole deal, and the only thing he's ever been guilty of between the lines is probably playing too hard and trying too hard to make things happen. But the guy is, in my opinion, a model of exactly what you would want a giant player to play like, or, you know, any, it could be any other team too, as far as his total body of work, offense, defense, base running in general. And like anyone, he's not without some flaw. And then I just know a trap, you know, a trap to, that you can fall into from my experience of coaching third base is going off the read of the base runner a little bit too much. If a guy's got a bust back to the bag, or he doesn't read initially the play right the way that we would maybe practice it in spring training, then it's a no send. And then if a guy does make a quality read on the ball, which occurred yesterday, then it's a send. And, you know, if you're just going off of that, then you would be, you know, putting yourself at risk of being too aggressive on the latter. And then, of course, on the former, maybe not sending a guy if you need to.
2: Tough question, I know, unpleasant topic, but fans, I think, probably deserve to be asked. Would you consider making a change at third base?
0: You know, I'm just trying to consider how I'm going to wake up this morning, to be honest with you, after, you know, it's not really a great night of sleep. I think we need to kind of pick up, you know, the information we got from the last 3 days and all get together as a group with it, you know, being an off day, everybody's got some time, tell some, everybody to gather up some thoughts, and we need to look at any possible way that we can improve and any possible way to eliminate mistakes too. There's certain ones, again, over the course of time, it is fair to say, it's not favorable right now, but it's fair to say mistakes are going to occur. But what are the ones that can absolutely be eliminated? And, you know, I think there's little things like yesterday, Schmitty steals a bag. He's probably out if the shortstop stays back at the base and lets the baseball come to him. That's just kind of a little fundamental thing that there's really no excuse for. And I know fans want 100% accuracy either on the bases or defense, but there are certain occasions where you're going really hard or you make a decision in the spur of the moment where you maybe you dive for a ball and you shouldn't, or vice versa, that will pop up. And to eliminate them 100% of the time, or to expect perfection from your players might cause the opposite and those guys to lock up a little bit. So anywho, I'm in favor of making sure we're looking at things that can be eliminated from this point on.
2: Last one on this, because I know, out of respect for, you know, it's a sensitive topic, so I don't want to dwell on it the whole episode, but is it a chance for us to tell us about your relationship with Hector Borg, the person? Like, when did you get to know him? I know he was a Giants coach in the organization. We didn't know much about him, even though he was in the organization. He has a good resume. He knows baseball. Your coaches were announced sort of late in the process in the winter. Could you just maybe shine a light on maybe how you two came together?
0: Yeah, I think, you know, during some of the conference room, you know, meetings that were had at Oracle, his name came up as a guy that someone in the organization would, you know, truly be disappointed if for some reason he bounced to another organization. You know, there are guys who switch for various reasons, you know, and sometimes if they're, you know, even moving for a lateral position, if there's position or permission, you can lose a guy. So that was kind of the origin of it. And then the first time I was able to meet him was in person, was, of course, in spring training, but was a Zoom call, you know, driving down the highway, more of an audio conversation. I was trying to be responsible at 10 and 2, but just a, you know, brief conversation during all that. And then during spring training was the first time we met, and obviously a big

0: part of the routine in the mornings was trying to get organized, and him and Wash would go out on the field, you know, at sunrise, and he's helped him with some of the infield stuff as well.
1: Tony, you mentioned the stolen bag yesterday by Casey Schmidt. Luis Ariz had one as well. That was your 13th and 14th stolen bags of the season, which is dead last in Major League Baseball. Have there been conversations within the clubhouse to try to be more aggressive on the base pass?
0: Yeah, and a little bit more of moving on from the green light and just having a flat-out steal sign. It was kind of the conversation. You know, the green light is something that's, you know, probably been dished out pretty liberally. You know, and of course, prior to the game, we go over tips that a guy may have or tendencies that a guy may have as a reliever. And in combination, it's kind of pick your spot and you've got the freedom to do what you want to do. But I think yesterday was part of those conversations of we'd like to push the envelope a little bit and, you know, flat out take it off the player's shoulders and put it more on ours. If you get thrown out, it's our fault. Or, you know, it's a poor read on our part, in whatever situation it is. But a little bit more of looking at it as, why don't we make the decision as opposed to the players?
2: Talking to Tony Vitello, Giants, Colorado on Friday. It's the executive show. We appreciate Tony coming on. Obviously not good times after getting swept by Arizona. Just a little bit on the very popular topic of Bryce Eldridge. And it's interesting, are things maybe evolving and or changing right before our eyes? Because I think there was a lot of static a couple weeks ago when you said, yeah, he's going to come off the bench. People got very upset. Well, lo and behold, I'm looking at his ESPN game log. He played Friday, Saturday, Monday, Tuesday, and Wednesday. He played five of the six. He started five of the six games on the homestand. So is there an evolution taking place right now? Is he inching towards everyday status, or is he at everyday status?
0: Again, my answer to that would be, not that you're not looking at things and planning it out, but we would look at matchups a little bit and figure out on that particular day what's the best situation. I think when you're down Jung-Hoo and Ramos, you know, everybody bumps up a position. Now, that's not me saying Bryce doesn't belong in the top nine guys, because I feel like the more comfortable he gets and the more reps he does, then there is an evolution where, you know, he's becoming what everybody sees is a guy who could be an everyday big leaguer. It is a little bit challenging to mix him in at first base. Rafi's taking a lot of pride at getting better defensively in there, and he's a team leader. I think it's easier for him to bounce around and be in the game, and that's Bryce's, you know, pretty much only position. So if there is a day where there's a tough lefty on the mound and we see a better DH option than going with Bryce, then we obviously would do that. And then eventually you'll deal with the same equation that I don't think is going to go away, because I think there's an evolution of Casey's game too. He's understood the strike zone a little bit better. He's obviously driving the ball, and it's you know, there's days where you want guys down, and heck, we've lost the teams where they've got, you know, Corbin Carroll's on the bench or whatever it might be. But it isn't a great feeling to, you know, return to the office or get on the bus and lose a game, not scoring a lot of runs, and Casey's not in the lineup.
1: Tony Vitello is the voice you hear this morning on the Giants Executive Show, sponsored by Redwood Credit Union, for you, for community, for 75 years. And Tony, just a question when it comes to drawing up the lineup and the game plan going into a series. Do you take the lineup on a day-to-day basis, or is there a game plan for playing time, for example, for a guy like Bryce Eldridge? I'll use this as an example, because we saw the day after he hit his first home run, he was on the bench. Had a two-hit night in Arizona, the next day he was on the bench. We had Eric Haas hit two home runs against the Dodgers, he was on the bench the next day. So when it goes into a series, do you have a full game plan of a set kind of schedule? Or do you sometimes revert to the old Bruce Bochy rule that we talk about on the show, where you reward a guy for his previous night performance? Or is it all kind of set in stone going into a series?
0: No, I wouldn't say it's set in stone, but I think once the meat of the season or the heart of the season comes around, it's a little easier to look ahead to game plan for a guy like Bader, for instance, who's, you know, he's just not going to start every game. Otherwise, you'll deal with wear and tear that's not necessarily going to work out. There's some other guys with conversations. It's, you know, you basically got to rip them off the field or talk them into it. Or sometimes they'll come to you and things will pop up. So that could change it. But I think a blueprint going in is, you know, fair to say, but it's not set in stone. There may be something that comes up you know, whether it be a guy's performance or, you know, the check, the Rockies shuffled their rotation around a little bit. But, you know, with Haas, he hits home runs. I'd be getting the same question if he goes 0 for 5. You started a guy on a day game after a night game. That came up multiple times earlier in the year. With Bryce, part of him being a rookie, or going through what will end up being really his first full season is something that I've talked with every baseball person in an organization. They want the same thing I do, and maybe everybody except Bryce, because he wants to be out there every day, is to put him in a position to succeed as opposed to running him out there nonstop or putting him in, you know, difficult matchups early in his time with us. So with those two particular instances, there's a little bit of feedback.
2: Tony, I know we let you go in just a few minutes here, but just Dan Susak got the job after Pat Bailey got traded. He has cooled off a little bit. It's baseball. I think he's 2 for his last 18, but, you know, Juan Soto has cold streaks too. I get it. So I'm just wondering, you know, since the Bailey trade, where Susak is in your estimation, is he QB1? Is he getting pitched differently? Just give me kind of your breakdown on Dan Susak. Can he be the guy for the rest of the summer and into the fall to be the Giants' successor to that position?
0: Yeah, it's kind of the same as the others. I mean, at the time, you know, we're struggling to score runs a little bit. He's playing fresh off the bench. Everybody expects him to hit leadoff and start every game because he's potentially the savior, and he's not that. What he is a young, great catching prospect, and he's doing all the same things in our eyes that he was doing at the beginning of the year. It's, you get a competitive at bat. At the very least, you can tell there's composure and a good game plan in the box. He is getting pitched different a little bit now, but also there's reps building up. So by nature of the beast, the numbers are going to settle down a little bit. And then behind the plate, he's done a really good job, I think, of making some adjustments and improving with how to manage the game. And then inevitably he's getting to know the pitching staff a little bit better, and he's always throwing the ball well, from behind the plate. So I think he's as complete of a player as you want. And, you know, Jesus is a different version of that and yet kind of the same. I could have been talking about him with anything I just said. If anything, he's maybe a little bit behind in reps because he's been a guy who's moved around the field so much, with the Yankees and with us. So it's a pretty unique position to have the two young catching prospects that we do have. And, you know, as we mentioned, Haas, is a guy who's older, experienced, is a great dude to be around. And it's a good compliment on the field, but an even better compliment off the field is a guy who's willing to kind of, you know, I want to even go as far as say mentor. It's not really his style, but just help those guys along the way and provide information and a little bit of leadership at that position.
1: Tony, last question for me is on Casey Schmidt. We've already seen him now tie his career high in home runs in the month of May. We've seen him hit home runs at 5 different positions this year. So what have those conversations been like with Casey, with him being so willing to accept his role as a utility guy and get a new mitt and go out to the outfield?
0: Yeah, bare bones, to be honest with you. Question and a short answer, or, just direct, pretty direct conversations or short conversations, I would say, followed by excitement and opportunity to do whatever it might be. And ultimately, Casey's goal is just to be on the field. And he knows, you know, the lineup, the numbers speak a little bit to how he's come along as a player. But he knows some of the veterans that are on the club and going into spring training, I think made his mind up, just like Luis Arraez made his mind up. He wanted to be a good second baseman defensively. Casey was going to find a way to be on the field. And if anything, I think it's a great example of competition makes these guys better. And, he knew he had his work cut out for him to be out there every day with a couple of the signings in the off season and, you know, the addition of full time of Rafi and things like that. So, he's been outstanding anytime he's been asked to do anything at all.
2: Tony, what is the big picture here? As like you said, you're waking up, you're going to get together with the coaches and all that. You've been around this game all your life. You love it. You've worked your way to this position. And in the first 2 months, your team's playing bad baseball. I mean, you know it. We all know it. We all see it. So I just wonder, for you as a guy who loves the game, who wants to teach the game, just how this sits in your gut and soul to see like bad fundamentals, bad decisions on the bases, bad swing thing. Like, how do you deal with it and slash make it better?
0: Yeah, well, that would be a different answer at different times of the year. I think was guilty of being a little too upset by it, or you know, wearing on sleeve around the locker room. And you know, the one challenge for me from then is finding the avenues to work on those things. I mean, it is acceptable to go out and do PFP, you know, a couple times here and there. And then obviously we started mixing in bunting after a couple missed executions on that. We've started a new base running routine on the road. But I think a big, big challenge at this level is finding avenues to address things from the day before, you know, and actually have an opportunity to work on them. It's not a problem to bring a guy in the office or add it to the hitters meeting or to request, you know, the pitching coaches decide when they get their guys together to cover this thing. But to truly add repetitions to work on something is a little bit different. You can't just throw out a full practice one day and then expect guys to hook it up that night. So, yeah, it eats at you anytime anything's not going as well as you would like it to, or you think that it should, or, you know, that you think you could assist along the way to make it happen. But we're obviously going to have to be as aggressive about finding those avenues, whether it be conversations on an off day, maybe even a little bit of time, you know, at the field on an off day, and then starting with tomorrow, you know, making sure we're saying what needs to be said, even if it's uncomfortable for some guys to recognize that these are mistakes that are preventable.
2: Tony, as I know it was not ideal to draw the straw on this day after getting swept by Arizona. It would have been better after the series win over Chicago. So we appreciate you coming on and donating a lot of your time this morning. There's obviously millions of Giants fans who love the team and tune in every morning because they want nothing but the best. You felt that, right? I mean, even in the tough go, you look around, you must be amazed. The park, the fans are there every night.
0: Yeah, I said it last night. I mean, Tingler kind of mentioned, you know, and I've been to this park before. You know, by nature of the setting where the park's at, it's an area where there's a bunch of bars and other things, and the weather here is you know, typically really good. So we just talked about how it's usually a party around the park and often inside the park. Even if the team struggles, it's like that. And my immediate comment was, well, have you seen our crowds? And, you know, obviously he agreed. But no, it's that part's been amazing. And I've had to recycle this because, you know, I obviously want to improve personally, and everybody in that locker room wants the team to improve. So I've kind of had to recycle the answer or, you know, phrasing that I used at the Italian Athletic Club is, if you could somehow remove the record or do what every Giant fan would kill and pay and do anything to do is flip that record, or let's just say make it 500. Literally everything is perfect, whether it's the guys I get to come to work with every day, the guys in the front office, the fans, the way the city is, the way people are in the city, still shocked, you know. I'm kind of half expected someone to come up and throw a rock at something, but it truly is miraculous at how great everything is, starting with our crowds, which you bring up. So it is a little bit of salt in the wound to not give back the way that you want to. But all you can do is wake up in the high altitude and, you know, try and figure out how you're going to take one step, you know, closer to the direction that you want to go in.
2: One inning at a time, one game at a time. Starts tomorrow. So thanks for hopping on, Tony, and go get some wins tomorrow. Thank you.
1: Yeah, thanks, Tony.
0: No sweat. Take it easy, guys.
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12: Fastball. Fly ball. Shallow left center. Falling, falling. In there! Base hit! Now heading home, a late break to throw home, and he's tagged out. One ball, no strikes to Schmidt. Base hit could still tie the game here. Schmidt is 0 for 3 in this game. Ginkle ready. And a pickoff throw to second, and he's out.
2: The sounds of John Miller saying what we all said. Wow. And then we just finished 25 minutes with Tony. It's interesting. Tony's hard to pin down, you know, because he, as we all know, he talks and talks and talks. And so you kind of sometimes don't get like it, when you interview Buster Posey, it's different. He's much shorter winded, you know, so he's very kind of blunt with his answers sometimes. And you can kind of like, oh, yeah, there's the answer. With Tony, sometimes you have to kind of sift through to get it. Number one, I want to thank him for coming on because It's not pleasant. And, he, you know, we faced the questions. We asked him about Hector Borg. He He didn't, you know, it was obviously not something the Giants wanted to talk about a lot. I would say if there was anything newsy to come out of it, he did not rule out making changes. He did not say something like, we're not making a change there. We'll give you guys the soundbite from that in just a little bit. He did indicate that the clubhouse thing was a little interesting about, like, he wouldn't mind a conflict coming up. Okay, a little 1973 A's swinging fists at each other, all that. I mean, he seems to be wearing it, you know. He seems to be sort of doing it. I mean, listen, I don't think anybody's ever disagreed that the guy seems like a pleasant guy to get a beer with or to talk, you know, trivia with. But they're 22 and 34, bro.
13: Yep.
2: They're 22 and 34. And like he said, he would do anything to flip that record because he feels like the city's treated him well and the fans have treated him well. And he says he's kind of shocked nobody's thrown a rock.
13: Yeah.
2: I was like, don't give him any ideas, Tony.
13: No,
2: all right.
13: No. So it's not going to be tomato net at the ballpark.
2: I mean, a lot to dissect there. But Marcus, I mean, you asked some direct questions about his lineup construction. And, you know, sometimes it's hard to figure out what the answer is in there after I tell you that you're listening to KMBR AM and KMBR FM San Francisco, the sports leader, a Cumulus Media station.
13: Yeah, and maybe those are some of my biggest takeaways, that the lineup is not set in stone every single day where they have a full game plan going to the series. And that kind of circles back to our conversation last week with Buster Posey, not just about Bryce Eldridge, but how it does kind of feel like it's a day-to-day operations. And it feels like Tony Vitello is kind of learning on the spot how to deal with some of these day-to-day decisions. That's why I brought up his first year at Tennessee, where he went 29-27. That's the worst record he had as a head coach. Now he's a manager, and now he's 12 games under. So he's learning how to lose, which, look, nobody wants to lose. And you can hear that in his answers, even acknowledging the crowd. We've talked about the tarps off celebrations and when the boys are thrust in and how much Giants fans want to root for this team. And that's my feeling. I think a lot of people want to root for Tony Vitello. I think a lot of people want to root for Buster Posey. A lot of people root for the Giants. They want to see this team win. But right now, the questions really aren't being answered, and it doesn't seem like there's an immediate solution. And that's kind of part of the process when you hire a big league manager that does not have that prior experience, who can turn things around just by flipping the spread or doing something different.
2: Yeah, it's really interesting. And somebody brought up that if we're finding him hard to follow sometimes in his answers, do the clubhouse find him hard to follow sometimes? I don't know. It's an interesting thought. There's no denying the sincerity in terms of like wearing it and all that stuff. Let's get back to Borg for just a second here. The one thing he did say is, and we'll have the soundbite for you, is, you know, he said, we're looking at all avenues to get better, looking at all avenues to change. We do have the soundbite? Okay, here it is. So we asked, I said, you know, would you make a change?
0: You know, I'm just trying to consider how I'm going to wake up this morning, to be honest with you, after not really a great night of sleep. I think we need to kind of pick up, you know, the information we got from the last 3 days and all get together as a group with it, you know, being an off day. Everybody's got some time. Tell everybody to gather up some thoughts, and we need to look at any possible way that we can improve and any possible way to eliminate mistakes, too. There are certain ones, again, over the course of time, it is fair to say, it's not favorable right now, but it's fair to say mistakes are going to occur. But what are the ones that can absolutely be eliminated?
2: Okay, so we'll see. So obviously, you know, he's not going to he's not going to fire a coach on the air or make a change in the air. What was interesting, asking the background of how they met, somebody wrote in and said, hey, Murph, did you pick Marcus as your partner with a Zoom conversation driving down the freeway?
13: That's exactly how it happened. Exactly.
2: You said, hey, what's up? Is this Murph?
13: Yo, is this Murph? I'm looking for a job.
2: You know, clearly the organization foisted is the wrong word, because that's like when something really bad happens. The organization told Tony, that's your third base coach. That's clear, right? We know this for a fact. If Tony wanted to skate away from that when he could, he'd be like, I didn't pick him.
13: Mm-hmm.
2: But he basically said that. He said, we had organizational meetings, we're sitting in the building, and I was told, this is a guy we don't want to let go. Then he winds up calling him, driving down the road. He says, I was at 10-2. And then he says they met him at spring training. So clearly this one's on the Busters, the Zachs, that crew. So if you want to give Tony a break on that one, you can.
13: Well, look, we even had these conversations about Hector Borg being the third base coach during spring training, because we talked about all the experience that they do have in the dugout. You look at Ron Washington, you look at Jace Tingler, you look at Ron Wotus. It's like there's guys who have done this job before, but they went in a different direction. My question is it going to change? Because to me, it's not just about evaluating yesterday's game in the eighth inning or the last three games, as Tony just told us. To me, I can evaluate the entire season and the multiple mistakes that Hector Bourque has made over at third base. It's not just getting runners thrown out at home. They ran into 19 outs on the bases this season, which is the fourth most in Major League Baseball.
2: There's more?
13: Like, yeah, there are teams that are actually worse on the bases. But yeah, I'm sure they're having the same conversations on the radio every single day. It's what we talk about with offensive linemen. You don't want to talk about offensive linemen unless they're making a mistake. We don't want to talk about the third base coach. The only time we do is when he's making mistakes, and we've had multiple conversations this year about Hector Bourque.
2: Listen, there's a lot of reaction on the text line. A lot of people are upset with Tony not defining his answers. I get it. I'm not going to read all those, but there's the best one. 415 says, maybe the most impressive part of the interview was Murph not jumping at the chance to talk John Wooden.
13: Yeah, good on you, Murph. Good on you.
2: That's pretty good, 415.
13: That could have been a
2: digression. My ears did perk up. Hey, do you want to go Let's talk Bill Walton right now. Somebody wrote in 831 said, man, the Thursday morning executive show has turned into a trip to the principal's office.
13: Ah, yes. Well, Mr. Vitello, come see Mr. Murphy.
2: I mean, listen, guys, of course, what do we want to do? We want to chop it up, talk, you know, his favorite movies and TV shows and songs and what's he download, but like right now, Giants fans kind of trying to figure out what the hell's going on. Look, so sorry if it's a little. We tried to. I mean, I didn't think that we were at all harsh in any way. In many ways, we were kind of easy on him in a way. Yeah.
13: And Murph, I'll say, as a man that routinely got called to the principal's office, I know what that experience is like.
2: Yeah.
13: But that was really me dealing with the consequences for my actions. And that's what we're dealing with right now with the Giants. Nobody wants to sit here and grill Tony or grill Buster or Zach or Larry Bear. We just want answers. And that's what Giants fans want. They want to know what the game plan is and how do you get back to playing winning baseball. That's why we're asking these questions. Yeah, the conversation is going to be different if they're 12 games above 500 versus 12 game below. But we're all in this together. We're living and dying. For those of you that bleed orange and black, like it says in the show open, we're talking about this team every single day. People are watching every day. We had Jeff calling from Alaska saying that he's still watching every single day, listening on the radio, because he's a Giants fan. Giants fans just want a winning product, and right now they're not getting it.
2: 503 says, Tony's not the guy kicking ground balls, launching throws a foot over the first baseman's glove, muffing routine plays in the outfield, walking the opposing team's leadoff hitter in what seems every late inning, getting picked off or blowing in a third base coach. That's on the players.
13: Yeah.
2: I mean, it is very true. Mm-hmm. At times, he must be in the dugout going, like, what did I get here? Are you kidding me? Somebody actually wrote in, too, and said, 818 says, guys, I lived in Knoxville when Tony took over. The first year, Tony was the red ass. He is. He loves fire in players. Chappie yelling at Schmidt was exactly how Tony coaches. Where is that? Will that work in Major League Baseball? Because this right now is not working. That's an interesting take. So we don't know what it was like to be around him on a day-to-day basis. Was he a serious red ass all the time? He has not shown us that. Now, it's only 2 months in. Mm-hmm. I mean, literally, I'm looking at this freaking schedule right here. Look at, dude, you guys see this?
13: Yeah.
2: There's a lot of months left there. There's June, July, August, and September, you know? So, I mean, is he... We haven't seen that red ass.
13: No.
2: We have not.
13: And really, going back to the beginning of the season, after getting swept by the Yankees on Netflix, the opening series, do you remember some of the quotes we had from Tony saying that maybe I was hyping up the guys, maybe I was trying too hard? He quoted Kanye West saying, if you try hard, you die hard. And there was even like a response from Robbie Ray that same weekend saying, look, we're all big leaguers. We know how to handle ourselves. I wonder if that kind of put a dent into the overall philosophy and maybe some of that red assness from Tony Vitello, like kind of acknowledging, look, I am dealing with big leaguers. I'm dealing with egos now. I'm dealing with millionaires. I can't just be all raw like I was in college. And it seems like he kind of got a dose of that reality check that first weekend against the Yankees. And maybe we haven't seen that version of Tony Vitello, A, because they're not winning, and just B, because I don't know if he's got it with this big league club or if he's at least earned that respect and earned that maybe confidence to maybe act and coach the same way as he did in college.
2: We talked about the clubhouse and maybe conflict. Listen, let's take a break. We'll get into that on the other side. That maybe, you know, he talked about that opening. You mentioned the opening series against the Yankees, and he mentioned maybe I was too much fire and brimstone. Maybe he's still trying to figure out how to manage him. There's a guy who texted in and said, I like Tony a lot. I want him to succeed, but maybe after the hearing and seeing this, they do need somebody who rode the bus. Maybe there is something to that. Anyway, we asked him about that. We asked him about the clubhouse culture. He gave an interesting answer. We'll get into that on the other side. We got, of course, a little change with Matt Maiocco at 8:50 to talk about the 49ers and Brock Purdy throwing passes to Mike Evans. But back to this Tony V conversation, how you guys reacted, what you took from it, Hector Borg, clubhouse, lineup construction, Bryce Eldridge, all that stuff on The Sports Leader.
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15: Faithful. Since 2005, game days have been heard on these airwaves with moments like this.
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0: According to them, and then it would match up with my visuals as a group of guys that really get along. If anything, playing devil's advocate, maybe some conflict at some point would be a good thing, or, not being afraid to step on anybody's toes. But again, I'm playing devil's advocate. I don't have anything in particular that stands out other than, when we were in San Diego, everyone made a big to-do about a couple guys, exchanging thoughts. But it's a group of guys that seem to care about one another. They have a lot of fun. Obviously, on a day like yesterday, it's tough to, have fun on the flight and all that good stuff. But, leadership, you mentioned, right now is a challenging time. So you kind of look to your leaders, whether it be for answers or direction, advice or, to kind of set the right tone.
2: There it is. That was the question. How is the clubhouse? How is it? And the interesting part of the issue is, if anything, I'd like to see a little more conflict. So that gets to what that guy was saying from Knoxville, who says Tony's a red ass. And 831 sends in a text saying, Tony's stepping on eggshells when you listen. He's just not comfortable yet. I buy that. And that's part of the reason why I think we weren't complete a-holes to him today. I'm not totally sure how much of this is on him. Some of it is, no question.
13: Yes.
2: Some of it is. Some of the lineup construction that you asked him about, we can criticize for sure. When he sits guys after, when they're hot, all that stuff deserves to be criticized. Some pitching decisions, whether it's Ryan Walker or not. But I think the overarching thing of his leaders failing is more on who Buster trusted, who Zach Manassian trusted. And so I don't think he deserved to get pummeled. That's my opinion. You guys can disagree. But in my opinion, like, I was thinking going into this interview, I don't think Tony needs to get killed. Buster needs to get grilled harder than Tony,
13: yeah,
2: in my opinion.
13: Yeah, when I'm ranking the reasons why this season has gone so bad, to me it starts with the players underperforming. Then we get to the front office and the overall roster construction that Buster Posey and Zach Manassian put together. Then I get down to Tony Vitello. Like, to me, he's not the biggest problem that the Giants have. It's simple. If your players perform, you're going to win more ball games. Yes, a manager does have an overall effect in the clubhouse and on the game, but to me, he's not the biggest problem right now in this organization.
2: Well, 510 says the way he answers questions, and maybe just the way he answers, it sounds like he doesn't know what to do because his answers are as they always need to get there as a group. I just don't feel like Tony is in control of this team yet. I would agree with that. I would agree that it feels like even just watching in the dugout and talking to him, he's still, and this is what happens when you hire a college coach who's still like, man, what can I say to a big leaguer and what can't I say to a big leaguer? What can I do in the clubhouse? What can't I do in the clubhouse? So I agree. That's why I think, even though as bad as it is, if you are going to ride this wave, you have to give it more than a year. Although I've told you earlier in the show, man, of late, you're starting to think, geez, how long can this ship sink? You know, how bad can this thing go with just the bad baseball? I asked him at the end, like, how did you're a baseball guy. What's it like to watch bad baseball, bad fun, you know, of course it eats at you, all that stuff. So, I mean, you know, you'd like to think that if a manager sets the tone of, we're going to be crisp today for 90 feet, we're going to be crisp on every pitch, we're going to compete on every pitch, and you don't see it. I remember seeing Bob Melvin from afar when the Padres were playing poorly. Melvin had a nice run with the Padres, and then they played badly. Mm-hmm. And I remember just riffing on the air one day, saying, man, have you checked out the Padres? They said, whatever Bob Melvin's selling down there, they ain't buying it. And I almost feel like right now, whatever Tony V's selling right now, they're not buying it. I wonder, and this is a sensitive one, Matt Chapman was extraordinarily close with Bob Melvin.
13: Yes.
2: And I wonder if there's a lag effect of him saying, hey, man, I extended here to play for Bob Melvin, and now I got this guy.
13: Yeah. I mean, that's part of the business. I mean, I signed.
2: Oh, absolutely. Yeah. 100%. You're right. He's got to be a pro.
13: Yeah, exactly.
2: He's got to be a pro. But I mean, is there some lag effect to it?
13: I mean, I signed up to host the morning show with Young Tony as my board up, and now I got Walter on the board.
2: Oh, my God.
13: But look, I'm trying to be a pro. Yeah. I'm still showing up to work every day. I'm still doing these segments. So, yeah, that's part of the game. Matt Chapman needs to be a leader in the clubhouse. But, yeah, when your leader is struggling offensively and even defensively by Matt Chapman's standards, then, yeah, it's hard to win ball games when you want that guy to be vocal. But same question I would ask, where does Matt Chapman command a lot of respect right now in the clubhouse? I mean, the one incident he did bring up of some conflict, I'm pretty sure he's referring to Casey Schmidt and Matt
2: catch
13: Chapman.
2: The blanking ball.
13: Catch the blanking ball.
2: And many people have talked about it. Look at the trajectory of each guy's season after that incident.
13: And now Casey Schmidt is telling Matt Chapman, hit the blanking ball or else I'm going to take your spot over at third base. And it seems like that's what everybody wants, but you can't get rid of Matt Chapman.
2: 0-for-4 for Chappie yesterday. It was the ninth inning. I think he swung at the first pitch and popped out. I was like, yo, dude, this is so bad. By the way, speaking of conflict, if Tony wants a little conflict to make things better, why don't we create some conflict right now by saying John Joe Curley on his way to France? You better watch out.
13: Ooh.
2: Unsung Chung is here.
13: Yeah, dude.
2: And he's doing his thing.
13: Kyle Chung is in the building.
2: Kyle Chung is doing his thing in Yo Curls. Yeah. I wouldn't get too comfortable eating those croissants, bro.
13: Oh, don't get all fat and happy drinking beer in France.
2: That's what he said.
13: How about that? He's like, yeah, no, I'm not a wine guy. I was like, what the hell are you doing going to France then?
2: Oh, man.
13: You're drinking the wrong stuff.
2: All right, guys. Here's an interesting one about how he met Hector Borg. And this would indicate to you that this was not, Borg was not his choice to coach third base. Cut H, Walt. We said, you know, I said, I don't want to belabor this all the time because I know you don't really want to give us a definitive answer on Hector Borg's future, but can you give us a history of, like, how long have you known the guy and what kind of relationship you guys have? Walt, here you go.
0: Yeah, I think, you know, during some of the conference room, you know, meetings that were had at Oracle, his name came up as a guy that someone in the organization would, you know, truly be disappointed if for some reason he bounced to another organization. You know, there are guys who switch for various reasons. Sometimes if they're even moving for a lateral position, if there's position or permission, you can lose a guy. So that was kind of the origin of it. And then the first time I was able to meet him was in person, was of course in spring training, but was a Zoom call, you know, driving down the highway, more of an audio conversation. I was trying to be responsible at 10-2. Just a, you know, brief conversation during all that. And then during spring training was the first time we met. And obviously, a big part of the routine in the mornings was trying to get organized. And him and Wash would go out on the field, at sunrise. And he's helped him with some of the infield stuff as well.
2: So basically, he didn't know the guy. Yeah. He didn't know. Mm-hmm. But he's like, can you imagine he's driving down the freeway? He's got Borg on the Zoom or the audio or whatever going. He goes, hey, man, are you any good at this?
10: Yeah.
2: Can you coach third? Borg's like,
1: yeah. He's like, wait, you dropped out. Yeah, what'd you say?
10: Wait, hold on. A Waymo's about to cut me off.
1: And Borg's like, no, I don't really feel comfortable over there. And then you dropped out, dude.
10: I'm sorry. I went through a tunnel.
2: Oh, my God. So in other words, that's clear. I mean, this was one where the Giants said, we're keeping him. That's Buster and Manassas.
13: Yes, that's a choice by the organization. Now, let me bounce a question off of you, Murph, because I've heard people have the take that the Giants have set Tony Vitello up for failure. Now, I don't go that far. I don't think they want to see this guy fail.
2: Wow.
13: Why would they hire him if they want him to fail? I'm not going that far, but let's look at the facts. You do have a big league manager now coming into this with no experience, and he's got a third base coach that has no experience. You came into the season without a defined closer in your bullpen. Mm-hmm. You came into the season without a left-handed bat off the bench for him to use in late-game situations. So I'm just going through the checklist. I'm just listing off facts. Mm-hmm. These are ways that you are handicapping and maybe even handcuffing Tony Vitello when it does come to him having success early on in his big league career.
2: I think what you described is Buster Posey not doing a good job. And, you know, it's shocking to think that Buster would not be totally buttoned up, sharp, on edge, being the guy who just maximizes everything for a win. But what you just described is a guy who did not. It's a guy who was not on edge, a guy who did not create the best possible winning environment. How much does Zach Manassian play in all this? I don't know, because he's the consistent. He was around for the Farhan Gabe era, and he's around for this era. He was even around even in 2019. He was in the front office. So interesting questions, man. All right, guys, listen. We're going to take a little bit of a break from that. We got cooler of content coming up, including, are we ready to go there? 1999 Knicks superfan Don Trump.
10: Oh, is that where we're going?
2: To go there?
10: Is that where we're going?
2: did we just lose 51% of our audience right there?
10: Bing bong.
2: We're just talking sports, people.
10: Bing bong.
2: We have presidents on our soundboard.
13: That's true.
12: That's a big game, man.
2: And we used to have George W. Bush all the time. He goes, Big Papi couldn't be here today. He goes, his grandmother died again. Huh. That's what he said. Uh-huh. Remember the famous, one of the Red Sox, David Ortiz spoke well, or no, it was somebody spoke well on the mic. He's like, some of us could use a little tutelage on the mic.
13: Ah, yeah. That was a great soundbite. One of my favorites that we always play. Now watch this drive.
2: Oh, yeah, absolutely.
13: That's
2: a
13: classic.
2: And there was one, too, when he was asked, if you could start a major league franchise, who would you go with? You got to start with Utley. Utley and Halliday. Halliday. We used to play that one way back. You got to start with Utley and Halliday.
13: Mm. I didn't know W was a fan of breaking up double plays at second base.
2: Oh, man. There you go. So anyway, we got that. And then Matt Maiocco at 8:50 to break it up. We can return to the Giants in the 9 o'clock hour. We appreciate all y'all, especially Nishi standing in front of the Denny's in the rain down in Campbell today.
13: Standing in the rain.
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28: Breast cancer is the most common cancer among women in the world. And according to a new study out of the University of Washington School of Medicine, an estimated 3.5 million cases a year are expected by 2050. Now, the good news is we've gotten so much better at screening, earlier detection, and cutting-edge treatments in many countries, including here in the United States. But even here in America, Black women have a death rate from breast cancer that is 40% higher than white women, a disparity that exists despite our world-class treatment infrastructure. So what can you do to lower your risk? Eat less red meat, try your best to manage your blood sugar and your weight, Exercise is really important. Cut back on drinking, quit smoking. And remember this, you should start getting mammograms. At what age? 40. That's when you should start. I'm Dr. Sanjay Gupta, helping you live a better life.
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18: Murph and Marcus is sponsored by Bigelow Tea. Grab a mug and tea proudly.
2: All right, happy Thursday, everybody. Has it stopped raining? Man, woke up, it was the sky was crying. As Stevie Ray Vaughan told us at 6:15 this morning, it was the tears of the baby Jesus weeping about the Giants. That's what it was. And we wound up having some rain rejoins, although it looks like it might have stopped by now. But man, oh man, in addition to the Giants sucking, we get bad weather. This is supposed to be summertime, high school graduation, middle school graduation, college graduation. Just going to picnics and cookouts,
13: yeah.
2: Greek festivals,
13: mm-hmm.
2: All these things you're supposed to be doing.
13: And yes, hopefully the weather is better by this weekend. But yeah, two things I did not expect on May 28th. For there to be rain this morning and for the Giants to be 12 games under 500.
2: But you did always expect the cooler of content. 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All right. DJT is a hot-button topic. We know because, man, we've been through this from 2016 to 2020. It caused a lot of rifts. But if a president bleeds into the sports world, we got to cover it. No matter what you think. Some people love him. Some people hate him. But we love when presidents bleed into sports. As we just proved with Joe Biden, absolutely. U.S. beating Iran. Didn't we beat Iran in soccer? I think
12: that's a big game, man.
2: and we had Obama mispronouncing Giannis Antetokounmpo. What else do we have on Obama? He wasn't really a sports. His sports takes were always just kind of thin. But anyway, G.W. Bush was fantastic. But now we have this situation with Trump and the Knicks. And it's come up. He said at one of his cabinet meetings, one of those glaze sessions that they pass as cabinet meetings, that he's going to go to an NBA Finals game. Now, here's an interesting fact. No sitting president has ever attended an NBA Finals game.
13: Really?
2: Yeah.
13: I did not know that.
2: About that.
13: That's interesting.
2: Yeah. Now, he's a New Yorker, and I think he's a sports fan. If you go back and look at some of his tweets from way back before when he was just still the apprentice and all that.
13: You're fired.
2: He has a lot of like Yankees tweets, you know, where he's like, you know, the Yankees suck or, you know, fire this guy or whatever. So he's like a true Yankee fan.
13: Yeah. And even as we were riffing yesterday with Scott Coker about the Freedom 250 UFC White House card, like Donald Trump does have ties to the MMA world. And we know also going back to the days where he was trying to buy an NFL team and they kept him out of the big boy club.
2: Oh, that's right. 415, by the way, mentions we also had Obama saying, Tim, let's come. Yeah. He said it kind of wrong. I don't want to get too controversial here. Should I? I'm going to doubt the verity of his MMA fandom. I think that's more of a vote movement thing.
13: I would agree with that take.
2: I think he's creating a culture of like his base.
13: Yeah, I agree
2: with that.
13: Whereas
2: I think he comes by the Yankees and the Knicks more honestly.
13: Yeah, I was just pointing out, in the 90s, he did have ties to the UFC and MMA.
2: Oh, he did in the 90s?
13: Yeah, I mean,
2: I thought it was only in the last few years.
13: No, like, there were fights, I believe, at Trump Towers back in the day.
2: Okay,
13: like,
2: then
13: he's always
2: stand
13: trying
2: corrected.
13: To get a hand in it, but yeah, I don't know how authentic it is.
2: I thought he was only doing that in the last couple of years because it was part of the movement.
13: Mm.
2: Interesting. So, hey, he hosted fights in the 90s.
13: I believe they've had fights, and I know they definitely
2: had boxing
13: matches at Trump Towers before.
2: Anyway, here you go. Oh, boxing matches.
13: I believe boxing and MMA.
2: Yeah. It doesn't matter.
13: Yeah, it doesn't matter. Who cares?
2: It's all by way of saying that we found some sound for the cooler of content that's kind of funny. And you know what hits me on this one? Craig Sager's in this one. Do we have video on this, Walt? We have video on this. So go to your YouTube, Twitch, and Twitter. I thought this was pretty funny. You know, because somebody tried to call him out saying he's not a Knicks fan. Some politician said, see if he can name all the... Did you see this one? Mm-mm. See if he can name all the members of the 1993 championship game. People are like, yo, could you step in it any bigger, dude? The Knicks didn't win in 93. Somebody was trying to call him out, and they blew it. I think they meant 73 is what they meant.
13: Yeah, when they won it.
2: I thought this was an incredible moment in time. This was 1999. Knicks are in the finals. Charles Oakley dives into the crowd for a loose ball and into the lap of Donald Trump. So who's courtside proving he was a fan? And, of course, Trump, never missing an opportunity to be on camera, does a hit with Craig Sager about Oakley diving into his lap. It's pretty funny, I think. Check it out.
4: 162 lead. The last time diving into the arms of Donald Trump. Gee, what I did? Well, I never realized how big he was until I was holding him. This was not pretty.
5: Did you take a hard hit?
4: A little bit of a hit, but he's great. He's a good guy. I know him, so it's okay.
5: What do you think of the Knicks' comeback here?
4: I think they're doing great. It's a great game.
5: All right. Don't get hurt.
4: Have a good time. Let's go back to Vernon Dock.
6: Okay, Tuesday night, of course, Oakley went into the stands and got beer poured on him. Tonight he gets cologne.
2: Oh, man. Pretty good stuff there.
13: It's a Diet Coke spill.
2: And
13: on
2: you love the first of all, he's good on camera. Second of all, you look good.

0: never seen him square to blunt, and so, he never should.
1: So we had a funny story. When we went to Scottsdale this February, yes. Back when things were innocent.
0: Better times.
1: This lunatic. We spent big for the court, the dugout seats. We were right behind the dugout. And Elliot Ramos was in a great mood. He wasn't playing that day. We had a lunatic sitting next to us who just kept saying, "Drag butt! Drag butt!" And he was screaming it. Everybody in the dugout was turning around looking at him.
0: It was like the second spring training game of the entire season.
1: And he was going, "Drag butt! Drag, what are you going to drag butt? What are you going to drag butt?
2: Gotta get a drag butt!"
1: Finally, Grant McRae turned around in like the seventh inning and goes, "Man, you ain't hitting that parlay today." That's what he said, too. So Elliot Ramos was clowning with the guy. Yeah. So I don't know. Listen, that's a guy telling Aaron Judge to bunt.
0: Yeah, it's a funny heckle.
3: They're not expecting it.
0: I mean, he's right. Nobody is expecting
1: Judge to bunt. I should look it up to see if he's ever bunted. Here we go. Drake May. Of course, we last saw him losing a Super Bowl. He was asked a very odd question in New England. Check it out.
4: Oh, geez. Rude question. Are you thicker with two C's? Is that the way you're supposed to say it? Is that kind of like the hip thing? Are you thicker with two C's? Is that how it's supposed to be? Or
5: just paused, if that's anything. I think that's not the way to put it, but
1: is that that's a guy my age trying to talk to a young guy?
0: Hello, fellow kids. Yeah.
1: You shouldn't be asking a guy that, right?
0: When trying to use younger lingo when it goes wrong. Yeah. Thick with two C's usually implies something else. Walter, you know what I'm talking about. I see you nodding and laughing.
1: So we shouldn't ask Drake May this question.
0: No, it's kind of an awkward way to even phrase it and to ask if you've gotten thicker with two C's. Just ask if you put on muscle mass.
4: You thicker with two C's? Is that how it's supposed to be? Or...
0: Wow.
1: By the way, Patriots camp, kind of interesting, huh? Mike Vrabel? Oh, yeah.
0: Yeah.
1: By the way, I have to say this. I just got to come off the top rope. And listen, whatever Vrabel and Rossini did, I mean, it looks pretty obvious that something went down there. Vrabel's, quote unquote, "I'm missing day three of the draft to spend time with my family" might have been one of the biggest pieces of false hustle I've ever seen in sports history,
0: I'm not
1: dude.
0: Buying that.
1: But the kids call it eyewash. Yeah. Dude, "I'm missing day three of the draft to show my commitment to my marriage." Just go to day three of the draft at this point, dude.
0: But maybe that's why they're asking questions about the thickness of their quarterback. Walt, let me know if you're going to catch his alley-oop and slam it down right here. We do know that there are coaches, managers, beat reporters that do like him in all different shapes and sizes, Murph. Ah, you left me hanging, Walter. Shout out Gabe Kapler, who liked them thick with three C's.
1: Yeah, you have that one, don't you?
0: Oh, no, he's got it in the Z-drive.
1: All right, never mind.
0: I was trying to throw up the alley-oop.
1: It's tough. Walt's learning it.
6: All shapes and sizes, and this one was thick and juicy.
1: There you go.
0: Thick with two C's.
1: I stepped on it again. Give it to me,
0: thick
1: baby. Give me
0: juicy.
1: That sexy.
6: I like them in all shapes and sizes, and this one was thick and juicy.
1: Absolutely incredible.
0: Thick with two C's.
1: Maybe Tony needs to start doing that. Maybe Tony V needs to start doing that. Just start doing his hamburger reviews.
0: Yeah,
1: with his
0: that's thicker. It. We're gonna have Loader ask him in the dugout, "Hey, is Rafael Devers getting thicker with three
1: By
0: C's?
1: By the way, that night, Gabe Kapler did make love with a thick and juicy woman.
0: Hamburger,
1: right?
0: Hamburger.
1: No question,
0: we're talking
1: right?
0: burgers here. What are you talking about, Murph?
6: I like them in all shapes and sizes.
1: That's the bat signal.
6: Thick and juicy.
1: Did you ever look at his comments on those things?
0: Oh, I did.
1: I was blown away.
0: Uh-huh.
1: I couldn't believe it.
7: Really? Is that what you imagine?
1: My man had a hold on a certain segment of the population.
0: Yeah, I was not blown away.
1: Javon Kinlaw made cooler of content?
0: Dude, we got Kinlaw in the cooler?
1: He was a draft pick that did not work out.
0: No.
1: And he's now a Washington Commander.
0: Yes.
1: He went viral yesterday because he used the S word as a comma. And so he was saying things like, "If I was going to list my favorite co-workers at Canberra, man, we got Marcus Boucher, S. We got Walt Icabaceta, S. We got Kyle Chung, S. We got Greg Silver, S. We got JD, S. We got John Joe Curley, S." And it was like, wait, he's using the S word as a comma. It was quite an amazing bit of English language. Here's what it sounded like.
8: What do you think about the new pieces they added defensively, you know, on the D-line?
9: Yeah, we got some.
8: Several guys.
9: Yeah, we got some mother. Excuse my language, but yeah, Oway, he can go. Charles Menyu can go. Caleb Vaughn can go. Tim Settle, he can go. Who else am I missing? Then we got D. Wise back. You already know he can go. We got D.A. coming back. He can go. Jerzon can go. I mean, D. Payne can go. You know, it's going to be exciting, bro. It's going to be super exciting to play with these guys for sure. A lot of talent, bro. I'm just excited, bro. I'm super excited.
1: I don't know what's more impressive, his using S as a comma, or was it Kyle or Walt who delivered all the beeps on that? That was pretty good.
0: Way to censor that, boys. My favorite part is that in the first, like,

0: 5 seconds. He goes, oh, sorry, excuse my language.
1: Well, then follows it with 10 S's.
0: And then just has 10 S-bombs back to back to back to back.
2: Yeah, we got some mother now. Excuse my language, but...
1: Oh, yeah.
2: Old way, he can go.
1: By the way...
2: Charles Amenihu can go. Caleb Vaughn can go. Tim Settle, he can go.
1: That was one of the... that was maybe one of Javon Kinlaw's most memorable moments in the NFL.
0: Yeah.
1: Sad to say.
0: Uh-huh.
1: Oh, my God.
0: Yeah.
1: All right, guys. Is that about it? What's this Korean League thing? Is that more of a video than audio?
3: Mm. It's more of a video, yeah.
1: Do you guys like it?
3: I mean, it's cool. It's cool.
0: Who sent this over? Kyle Chung?
3: I sent it over. Oh, you know me. I'm the seam head.
1: Well, listen.
3: Yeah.
1: No, the deal is, on the Cooler of Content thread, the rule is flood the zone. Flood the zone. Mm-hmm. And, you know, it's like you miss 100% of the threads you don't... Miss 100% of the links you don't send.
0: Flood the cooler.
1: Yeah. So, I mean, lots of times people have a miss rate on that thing. If we send 5 and only use 2, that's good. You're batting 400.
0: We're an all-star.
1: So, if this one you sent is good, but it's ultimately in the light of day, you know what I mean? You're like, yeah, no. We'll vote it out.
3: Hmm. Yeah, there we go. Yeah.
0: Mm-hmm.
1: It's been voted. The tribe has spoken.
4: The tribe has spoken.
0: Which, by the way, because Walter was not on the show on Friday, yesterday at the ball game, to distract ourselves from the product that was on the field, me and Walter went deep into the Survivor finale from last week.
1: Oh, yeah. And what was the
0: Walter's a Survivor head.
1: I didn't know that frickin' Frank Kaminsky, the former Wisconsin Badger NBA player, was on Survivor.
0: Frank Kaminsky was.
1: Wasn't he?
0: I don't think
3: so.
0: I
3: don't know what season or...
1: Okay, maybe I'm wrong. Or maybe he's just a Survivor head.
0: Yeah, there have been former athletes and coaches and celebrities who have been
3: Jeff
0: on the
3: Kent,
0: show.
3: Yeah.
0: Yeah, Jeff Kent was on the show.
1: Mike
0: White from the White Lotus was just on this season.
3: Wasn't Jimmy Johnson?
0: Johnson was on Survivor.
3: Like
0: John Rocker was on
1: the beach. I must have read something wrong.
0: Yeah.
1: I guess he's just a fan.
0: Okay.
1: He called it a total flop. He hated the season, and his comment was that they've gotten away from recruiting true a-holes. And that it's now become a contest of who can be the nicest. He says he misses his old a-hole Survivor.
0: Yeah.
1: Is that a fair take?
0: Yeah, but the problem is, we talked about this. Like, Jonathan this year was the a-hole of the season, and he didn't win. Because everybody wants to vote for the nice guy or the nice gal. So, I don't know. It's hard to be an a-hole and still win the game.
1: Here's what he said. He said, the Survivor I fell in love with is totally dead. He said, it's a popularity contest to see who the nicest person left standing with. The core of what made Survivor the best has been completely lost.
0: Yeah, I mean, there's still some cutthroat, but I would say it's definitely a different era of Survivor, right, Walt?
3: It's definitely more strategic than the old school Survivor, yeah.
1: Do we miss the old
3: school? The old school was more cutthroat.
1: It's kind of like baseball. We want guys to be more red ass. Spikes high, up and in, have a few bench clearing brawls.
0: That's
1: right.
3: Speaking of athletes on Survivor, let's get Will Clark on there.
1: Yeah, well, Jeff Kent, you guys talk Kent?
0: Yeah, Kent was on it. Yeah. Oh, I'd love to see Will on that island.
3: Can you imagine it?
0: Oh, hunting down pigs and boars.
1: Man, oh, man. Oh, or gutting them in the hotel bathroom at Hotel Villa.
0: Oh, that's Will Clark.
1: True story. All right, Matt Maiocco has seen Mike Evans in a Niner jersey. See somebody, was like busting with the boys, I think, sent out a tweet saying, seeing Mike Evans in anything other than a Bucks jersey is very, very weird or odd or unsettling. And George Kittle replied and said, I think it's beautiful. So we'll get into that.
0: That's George's guy.
1: With Matt Maiocco next on the Sports Leader.
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8: A better life with Dr. Sanjay Gupta.
9: Making sure your kids get enough sleep. It's one of the most important things you can do for them as a parent, and yet it's often overlooked. Not only does sleep in the early years set the stage for mental and physical health, it also creates the foundation for how one sleeps later in life. That's according to the National Sleep Foundation. Now, that organization recommends 14 to 17 hours a night for newborns, 12 to 15 for infants, 11 to 14 for toddlers, 10 to 13 for preschoolers, and 9 to 11 for school-aged children. When it's age appropriate, start by talking to your kids about why sleep is important. It helps their body grow, helps their brains learn, helps their mood stay steady. Don't underestimate the importance of a routine. You can even narrate what you're doing step by step to help them along the way. I'm Dr. Sanjay Gupta, helping you live a better life.
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5: All right, a little bit of a change here. Yeah, we're going with the rain rejoins umbrella. I got you, Walt. A little bit of a change from Giants, who just disaster yesterday at the park. Bad base running, bad fundamentals, bad third base coaching, and a sweep at the hands of Arizona. A lot of people have been saying their response to the Giants' brutal April and May has been to say, when's 49ers season? I was texting somebody last night and said, just go Niners. Here it is, man. We're going to have to wait a little bit before they're in Australia, but we do have them on the field this week and in a couple weeks. And, of course, we have our weekly hit with the great Matt Maiocco on the UMA guest line. He's our 49ers insider. Kyle Chung in the process of hooking up with him right now. Did you see the video of Mike Evans out there catching passes?
6: I did not see that video of Mike Evans.
5: He looked like Mike Evans catching passes.
6: That's
5: what he looked like.
6: That's what I would expect a video of Mike Evans catching passes would look like.
5: Hey, Walt, you want to hop on and tell me what's going on back there? It looks like you guys are running around chickens with your heads cut off. What's going
7: we're just
5: on?
7: Seeing the video connection, but we're just going to do a phoner right now.
5: So okay.
7: We have Matt Maiocco on the line.
5: As you know, Marcus, we're not the best with video.
6: No.
5: Yes.
6: Not at all.
5: Yes. Yeah. Inside joke.
6: Yeah.
5: Maddie on audio. Talking about those 49ers. Good morning, Matt. How are you, man?
6: Hey, what's up, Matt?
8: I'm doing great. How you guys doing?
5: We're doing good. We have to talk about that baseball team, which is a little tough. A little tough, Matty.
8: Oh,
5: your brother is a wildly successful junior college baseball coach who's retired after a long career at, was it, which college?
8: Taft Community College.
5: Yeah, and he won a lot of games, right? Mm-hmm. He won a lot of games.
8: Yeah, yeah. And are you saying that maybe he could be in line?
6: Yeah. Well, Matt, I just want to know. I want to know if he's available to coach third base.
5: Ooh.
8: He definitely is. He definitely is.
5: Did he coach third?
8: Give him a call.
5: Did he coach third for Taft?
8: You know, he did not. He was a dugout. You know, flash the signs to the coaches base coaches kind of guy.
5: I would imagine his teams played good ball. Did they play good ball?
8: Yeah, they were very fundamentally sound. I would definitely say that.
5: Yeah. So, well, that's where we're at.
8: Oh, boy, this is starting off on a high note, huh?
6: Yeah. Matt,
8: hey, you know, there's OTA starting up today.
6: Yeah, I mean, Matt, it's getting to the point where we're talking about Triples Alley and whether or not the Giants should get rid of it. Do you got a take?
8: Yeah. I mean, how long has it been there? 25 and a half seasons?
5: Mm-hmm.
8: You know, it's a nice quirk of the ballpark. I mean, there was it Arise on Saturday who shot one out there, and that's a fun part of the game. We've even seen inside the park home runs hit out there. I say get rid of the top of the car that juts over the left field fence, but keep Triples Alley the way it is.
5: When do you have tickets next?
8: Good question. That's a great question.
5: Well, they don't come home until Monday, June 8th, so they're gone for the next 10 days.
8: It might be, gosh, I'm listening to me. I should know that. Huh?
5: Don't worry about it. You don't worry about it.
8: I think I get out there once before the European trip.
5: Europe is in the
8: draft. Oh, here we go. Yeah. We got June 10th against the Nationals on a Wednesday day game, and then against the Cubs on the 14th. So those are my next.
5: You got
8: games.
5: Two of the next. All right, yeah. Two. Oh, those are good, buddy. Good games.
8: Yeah, now, they are.
6: Let me jump in and ask a quick question, Matt, because yesterday Murph did something that I've never seen him do in the 6 years that I've worked with him. He sold his Giants tickets live on air yesterday. Now you're a member of that season ticket group. Do you guys feel some type of way when one of the members sells tickets that they drafted before the season started?
8: Well, I mean, unfortunately, I've had to do it. Not usually something will come up or last minute kind of thing. So I have done it, but you know, I think that's just something we don't talk about.
5: Exactly.
8: I mean, we don't ask, we don't tell.
5: Exactly. Marcus was going down that road. I was like, what are you doing, buddy? Come on, man.
6: I'm lashing out.
5: Family
6: Murph.
5: Secrets here.
6: I'm lashing out.
5: Actually, Actually, I wasn't secret at all. I sold him publicly on the air.
6: You sold him on air.
5: And the guy who bought him sent me a picture from the seat enjoying a beer in the sunshine. So it all was good. He was a Giants fan.
8: How did you do that? I miss it. Did you go through StubHub?
5: Yeah, I did do free pub for StubHub. They didn't even buy, but I went StubHub. Yeah. All right, man.
8: How'd you find the guy that bought it? How'd the guy know?
5: I did it on the air. Like, I was so frustrated with the Giants. I said, I'm just going to sell these right now. And then I told people, because we have good seats, I priced them extraordinarily low. And I said, hey, people, go to StubHub right now and go find really good seats at a low price. And people are smart. And within like a minute or two, people on the text line are like, are these them? Are these them? And I was like, yep. And then the guy just 925 said, bottom.
8: that was amazing.
5: Well, the guy looked like he had a good time. He had a cold beer and a blue sky. So everybody won, except for the ball team.
6: Except the Giants.
5: Except the home team.
8: What was the Giants slogan back in the day? It was Rocky Bridges was one of the base coaches.
5: Real grass, real sunshine, real baseball.
8: Real baseball. And his line was, well, 2 out of 3 ain't bad.
5: That is correct. Great line. Rocky Bridges forever. Shout out Dennis DeBras, the photographer. All right, Matt. So tell us what's going on. Do you guys get to see? You went to the Dwight Clark event last week. So you saw Brock Purdy and Kyle Juszczyk there.
8: Did you
5: get anything out of that you found interesting as this team gets ready for another run at the Super Bowl?
8: Well, it definitely sounded, at that point, they were just, you know, basically running routes on air, which is just that phase. The phase two of the offseason is basically the defensive guys are just working with other defensive players. The offensive guys are just doing their thing without a defense out there. And then this week is when the OTAs start, which is basically, I mean, it's practices where it can be 11 on 11, offense versus defense, non-batted work. And it sure sounded to me, I mean, Brock didn't say anything about, you know, the wide receiving group of last year. But he spoke very highly of just what he has seen throwing passes on air, trying to create that chemistry, understanding the body language of some of the new guys, Mike Evans, DeJuan Stribling, Christian Kirk. So, you know, with Ricky Pearsall back and Jordan Watkins and Jacob Cowing back and DeMarcus Robinson back, I sense that he feels really good about the group of wide receivers they have out there. And, you know, when you look back to last year, that was not a great group of wide receivers. You know, it was the guys who were expected to be the players. You know, those guys were injured for a lot of the season. You know, Juwan Jennings wasn't able to keep that momentum from 2024 going. He was all banged up. Pearsall missed a lot of games with that knee injury. And then really not much at all from the other guys, including some of the veterans who seem to be not knowing exactly where they're supposed to be a lot of times. So that's the key, you know, for DeJuan Stribling, you know, talked about things that I'll be looking for at the OTAs here. You know, Stribling, the onus is on him to be where he needs to be, where Brock Purdy expects him to be. Because that's the only thing I think that would keep him off the field is just not being consistent enough and having Brock Purdy throw one place where, you know, the receiver is somewhere else. So it'll be interesting to see just how he looks on the practice field. And I always kind of like to see the interaction too, you know, the interaction between Mike Evans and Brock Purdy or Mike Evans and DeJuan Stribling and the other wide receivers. So that's what we'll be seeing out here in a couple hours.
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6: Matt, outside of the wide receiver room, what is your biggest storyline going into OTAs?
8: Well, I really think that OTAs is about the passing game because, you know, when it comes to the running game or trying to evaluate, you know, offensive line play or maybe even defensive line play, you know, when the guys don't have pads on, it's just a completely different game. So, yeah, I think the storylines would be the passing game on both sides of the ball. You know, who's going to step up as, you know, a cornerback who, you know, behind the starters they can rely on. Also that safety position. You know, Malik Mustafa will be a starter. Who's going to be that other guy? Is Jair Brown entering his fourth season? Is he finally just going to lock that thing down? Marquis Siegel was the starter as a rookie to open last year, but then he plateaued and got replaced. So that's going to be a key. Just see how the coverage is, how the wide receivers, the tight ends. They're going to be a tight end in addition to Jake Tonjes and Luke Farrell, who steps up and shows that he could do some things if George Kittle doesn't play for the first few games of the season, which seems, you know, right now it's wide open with Kittle. I know he's working hard to get back week one. The team certainly is not telling him he's not going to play week one. They've left that door open. I think that they, you know, just want to give George all the runway he needs to do what he does and see if he can't be ready to go. But it'll be very focused on the passing game. And even Kalon Black, the running back who didn't catch very many passes in his two seasons at Indiana, you know, watching him run passes out of the run routes out of the backfield and then catch a ball. So it really is kind of a, at this time of year, it very much is a flag football type of setting where you can really focus in on the passing games.
5: Matt, failing the, you know, the real meaty stuff there that you're going to get out of there. Let's go to those stupid sports arguments of quarterback rankings that mean nothing. They mean nothing. But Chris Sims got people mad by putting Brock Purdy 17th, I believe, in his 2026 NFL quarterback rankings. Mina Kimes in her show put him 15th in the NFL quarterback rankings. You know, just for fun, we're just shooting the breeze here. Yeah. In any way, shape, or form, does this affect Brock Purdy, motivate Brock Purdy, fuel Brock Purdy? Do you think they're right?
8: I mean, does it fuel him? I mean, I don't think he's out there scouring the internet, you know, looking for stuff, but I'm sure people, you know, either teammates or family would probably mention it to him. He's like, I don't know what the exact number is, but around 100 pass attempts this season to be able to qualify to be the number one rated passer in NFL history. They needed a certain threshold.
5: Wow.
8: You know, to rank up there. I think right now Aaron Rodgers is the number one rated passer of all time. And we're talking passer rating. And, you know, we can debate the merits of passer rating, mm-hmm. but it's all the stats that really matter. You know, it's yards per attempt. It's, you know, touchdown to interception differential ratio. It's a lot of the things, or almost all the things, that at the end of the day, you know, when you look at it, the top rated passers at the end of the season are the guys who had the best years. And they're usually with the teams that do very well. So for Brock Purdy through, you know, his first few seasons here in the NFL to finally have enough pass attempts to qualify to be the number one rated passer of all time, I mean, that kind of speaks for itself. I think with the rankings, you know, to talk about Chris Sims and Mina Kimes, I'm sure a lot of it is just how, you know, how the guy spins it. You know, does he have the big arm? You know, how reliant is his particular team on him? You know, I kind of think of it like, you know, my dad was an old railroad guy. So are you an engine or are you a caboose? You know, are you leading the way and the entire fate of your team is basically predicated on how well you play, or are you someone who just kind of goes along with the team? And maybe caboose is the wrong term, but you know, someone who you need a good supporting cast. I think everybody needs a good supporting cast to be successful, but you know, as far as the rankings, I mean, those are the top. If Chris Sims had Brock Purdy at number 17, I can assure you there are some really physically gifted, outstanding quarterbacks who are in front of him. Brock might not stack up in that way, but I think he is kind of underrated. You know, I think he's sneaky good in all areas that he doesn't get credit for. You know, his second reaction plays are as good as there are in the league. You know, he doesn't have the arm where he can be running left and throwing 65 yards down the field across his body. But as far as reading defenses, making the adjustments on the fly and doing what Kyle Shanahan wants him to do, I'm not sure there's anybody in the NFL that does it as good as he does.
6: Matt, we saw the 49ers move around a little bit of money yesterday, restructured contract deals with Jake Brendel and Mac Jones, which now makes it $72 million available that they have in cap space, which is by far the most in the entire NFL. What exactly is the 49ers plan with that extra $72 million?
8: Yeah, as I understand it, you know, for Brendel, he's entering the final year of his contract. So by restructuring his deal in that way, and it does create cap space that you mentioned, it enables them maybe to make it a little bit more easy or a little bit more straightforward to get an extension done with him before he hits free agency at the end of the season. For Mac Jones, giving him more money is basically a reward. You know, it's a job well done from last year. You know, they didn't have to just give him a $300,000 roster bonus. They didn't have to add $2.5 million in incentives. So, you know, I'm of the opinion that, you know, the 49ers obviously love having Mac Jones around. Mac seems to have a heck of a time being a member of the San Francisco 49ers. He knows his role. I think that if no team comes forward at the end of this upcoming season to make him a starter, which I think, you know, I don't know that there's going to be some teams that will be looking for quarterbacks, but I don't know how many teams are going to be thinking that Mac Jones is, you know, our starter for now in the future. If he is seen as a backup quarterback around the league, I don't see why the 49ers can't keep him around for the long term to be their backup quarterback, because it seems to be a really good fit. But in creating all that cap space, what it does is it sets them up for next year, because next year, if you look at the cap space around the league, 49ers are over the cap for next year as far as what the projected cap is going to be, and also the dollars that they've allotted to those high-priced veteran players. So by creating cap space this year, that unused cap space rolls over to next year. So basically, when the season ends and the new league year begins, the 49ers will be already in good shape on the cap next year without having to worry about, you know, cutting guys or making salary cap moves. So they still could go out and sign someone. There doesn't seem to be a great deal of urgency for them to do that. But it's really more about being cap compliant to begin next year with all that money that's going to roll over to 2027 cap.
5: Last two real quick, Maddie. Number one, Joey Bosa. So if you had to predict it, is that one of those late July signings?
8: It very well could be. Yeah, it very well could be. And, as long as he's out there, he's always going to be connected to the 49ers. Quite obviously. But, you know, I know Joey Bosa is a businessman. He's not going to take the home brother discount. The 49ers are not inclined to, you know, kind of upset their salary structure by giving him more money than what they're willing to pay. And it doesn't sound like there's been, like, big negotiations on that front. But until he lands somewhere else in the NFL, I think that door is open for Joey Bosa to become a member of the 49ers. And it might also have to do with, you know, around the league, you know, players, edge rushers getting injured, where a contending team might find a fit. And for the 49ers, you know, I think there's going to be a lot of eyeballs once training camp opens on Romello Hight to see if he can be that guy that really complements Nick Bosa on the other side when the 49ers are facing a 3rd and 6 or 7 and they have to get after the quarterback.
5: And I can't even believe I'm saying this, but any news on Brandon Ayuk?
8: Crickets. Yeah. No, and, you know, and I've said this some places where, you know, if he I don't think anybody really knows where he is.
5: Jeez.
8: And if he, I'm telling you, I think if he really wanted to be let free and be available to go sign with any team, I mean, the quickest way for him to get his walking papers and get released from the 49ers is for him to show up in Santa Clara. He's under contract. And so I'm not sure what's keeping him from just showing up at Levi Stadium and saying, hey, here I am. You know, you I know you changed the code to get into the door, but I'm at the front door. I'm ready to go. And I mean, the 49ers certainly wouldn't want him mixing in the locker room. They wouldn't want a disgruntled player in there. So if he showed up and said, okay, let's do this. I'm reporting for work. I think they would probably release him on the spot. So, there's just been no indication. I know Adam Schefter reported a couple of weeks ago that even teams that have talked about potentially adding him have had a difficult time getting in touch with him. So I just don't know what the future holds for Brandon Ayuk. And yeah, I mean, as you can probably tell by my the way I'm talking, I am far from certain that he's going to be playing for anybody in the 2026 season.
5: Strange days indeed. Most peculiar indeed. Mama. All right, Matty, good stuff. And we're getting ever closer to real football one of these days. All right, man. Have a great OTA. Thank you.
6: Thanks, Matt.
8: Okay, sounds great. Thanks, guys. Appreciate it.
5: Yeah, Matt Maiocco. Brandon, I can't believe I mentioned him.
6: Yeah.
5: Brandon Ayuk.
6: Yeah, I saw Jaden Daniels was asked about him yesterday, and he goes, look, we're good friends, but even I don't know what's going on right now with Brandon Ayuk.
5: I was going to say, is he really good friends with the guy? I don't know.
6: I don't know. Not that close.
5: He doesn't even know where he is.
6: Yeah,
5: Wow. All right.
6: I guess BA's not FaceTiming him.
5: Or tweeting something I can read.
6: Yeah.
5: An Instagram I can read.
6: No Instagram post.
5: A dramatic reading. All right, Giants fans, we got away from it for 45 minutes. Now we go back in. Yes, the 9 o'clock crowd needs to vent. Yes, they do. We had Tony V on. We're not sure totally what we got out of it. We'll figure it out. We'll ask those questions of ourselves next on the Sports Leader.
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18: A better life with Dr. Sanjay Gupta.
19: People have started using AI for all sorts of things, but I cannot think of an area where the stakes are higher than your health. First of all, I'll tell you this. I know doctors who have cracked some seemingly impossible cases with the help of AI, so it can be a powerful tool. But AI can also hallucinate, provide bad advice, and be just as confident when it does that. If you do decide to plug any personal medical information into one of these chatbots, you should know that while the companies that created them have robust privacy protections in place, they are not bound by HIPAA, like your healthcare provider is. Whatever the advice presented to you, take it with a degree of healthy skepticism. Always get a second opinion. And remember, if you ever experience concerning symptoms, skip the AI consult and head straight to the ER. I'm Dr. Sanjay Gupta, helping you live a better life.
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2: The fans, the way the city is, the way people are in the city, still shocked. I kind of half expected someone to come up and throw a rock at something, but it truly is miraculous at how great everything is. Starting with our crowds, which you bring up. So it is a little bit of salt in the wound to not give back the way that you want to. But all you can do is wake up in the high altitude and, you know, try and figure out how you're going to take one step closer to the direction that you want to go in.
12: There he was. Tony Vitello joined us early this morning. We had about a 23-minute conversation with him in Denver. They have an off day where they're going to try to sort it out. Believe it or not, they found a team actually worse than them, the Colorado Rockies. This Diamondbacks situation going 0-6 was crazy. We talked about everything with them, you know, big picture about the what it's like to be the skipper of a losing team in his first 2 months on the job. We talked to him about, you asked him about, you know, his Knoxville origins that didn't go that smoothly. We asked him about lineup construction, sitting guys after good games. Asked him about Hector Borg. He's hard to nail down. He doesn't. Buster speaks shorter and more blunter. Mm-hmm. You know, there's just different styles of people. And so when you ask Buster a kind of a pointed question, he'll give you kind of a pointed answer. And when you ask Tony sort of a pointed question, he'll just kind of go.
4: Yeah.
12: And he just kind of goes.
4: Tony's going to talk through a lot of his answers.
12: Yeah. And you're not totally sure in the end. The one thing I would say is it felt like, and I don't know, he might say, no, you heard me wrong, but it felt like he said that. They didn't close the door on making a change at third base. They didn't say they were, but they didn't close the door. We asked him kind of directly, will you make a change at third base coach? We have that one right there here, buddy. I'm on the cut sheet here on the, where is it? Cut G? I don't know. Where's the one that we asked him directly? Sorry. Chugger did a great job, but you got it? Which one is it? Is it G? Okay, cut G. Sorry, guys. Kyle Chung is in for Curley, and he's doing a great job, but I misread his cut sheet. That's on me. What you got?
2: You know, I'm just trying to consider how I'm going to wake up this morning, to be honest with you, after not really a great night of sleep. I think we need to kind of pick up, you know, the information we got from the last 3 days and all get together as a group with it, you know, being an off day. Everybody's got some time. Tell everybody to gather up some thoughts, and we need to look at any possible way that we can improve and any possible way to eliminate mistakes, too. There are certain ones, again, over the course of time, it is fair to say it's not favorable right now, but it's fair to say mistakes are going to occur. But what are the ones that can absolutely be eliminated?
12: I think a sharp-tongued Giants fan would say, here's a way I would eliminate mistakes. Eliminate your third base coach to a new role.
4: Yeah.
12: That's the sharp answer. That's the snarky answer, isn't it? I mean, we talked about this early this morning. We started the show at 6 a.m. Some guys aren't meant to be third base coaches. Also, maybe some guys grow into it. You know, maybe he needs time to become a Major League Baseball third base coach. Right now, the game's too fast for him. Right now, he's not factoring in situations. He's not doing all the stuff Tim Flannery tells you to do as third base coach, which is everything's on the scoreboard. What's the inning? How many outs? What's the count? Who's up? What's the score? That dictates. So, theoretically, Marcus, I mean, if we're going to go through like the fundamentals of base coaching 101, he's got a guy on second with one out at the time, and he's got Luis Arraez up. Mm-hmm. He's got to be thinking, okay, behind Arraez are Casey Schmidt and Rafi Devers.
4: Yes.
12: And so if I have a situation where it's 50-50, I'm probably going to hold my guy. Mm-hmm. That's probably, he needs to be thinking about this stuff beforehand. Oh, then the play happens, mm-hmm. and you see Adames, to be fair to Adames, he did the right thing. Because that ball was almost caught. He couldn't take off. And he couldn't stand on the bag. He went kind of a quarter of the way, a half the way. He made the right read. And then when it fell, he took off. But at that point, if you're Borg, you've already thought through the situation.
4: Yeah.
12: Schmidt's coming up. I just saw that ball fall in front of the outfielder. Willie's not here at third yet.
4: No.
12: Sit down, kid. You're good. First and third, one out.
4: Yeah, Borg's got to throw up the stop sign in that situation.
12: Because he thought through it beforehand.
4: Yes, because you have to play out all these scenarios as a third base coach. You have to know where you're at in the lineup. What are the scenarios that could play out? Casey Schmidt's the hottest hitter on this team. Has 12 home runs already this season, tying a career high. You have him come into the play with runners on first and third. That's even if Willy Adames maybe deeks and gets a throw to go home. Then Luis Arraez is taking second base anyways. Right, right. Then it's second and third with only one out.
1: Yeah.
4: And like now you're sitting here with your you-know-what in your hand because once again, you had a bad send.
1: Mm-hmm. And again, that just shows that right now, whether it's the speed of the game or guys, you know, shout out, what's his face? Who was shout out Kenny Atkinson.
4: Mm.
1: Guys choke.
4: Yeah.
1: Shout out Kenny Atkinson just standing there in game one, watching the game just flood right past him. He's just like, I'm not going to call timeouts or change James Harden's defensive assignment.
4: Dude, what if Tony V this morning said, you know, analytically, Hector Borg made the right call. Analytically, it was the right send.
1: And the problem is that we've seen this now on multiple occasions. Now, the interesting thing is earlier in the game, he had an aggressive send that worked. Mm-hmm. It was a chopper from Arraez through the hole. And was it also Adames he sent?
4: Yeah, it was Willie who scored on that play.
1: So, maybe he had that in his mind, but so we go back to the Gilbert hold in Philadelphia.
4: Yeah, look, there's been multiple situations where he's either thrown up a stop sign at the wrong time, or we've even seen Willy Adames run through a stop sign and score. Like, there's just been some bad decisions, not just at home plate, but all over the bases. I mean, this is a team that's given away 19 outs on the bases this year, fourth most in Major League Baseball.
1: If you make a move, if you say, Borg, you're out, Wotis, you're, first of all, you got to get Wo to do it. Maybe Wo doesn't want to do it. Wo's not traveling with the team, so I don't even know who you put out there. Like, Wo's not traveling with a team currently. Yeah. You would have to ask Wo to do something he's not currently doing, and maybe he doesn't want to do it. Like, you know, Wo didn't even really want to. Said Tony kind of asked him at the end of spring training, hey, man, can you be on the bench during games? And he was like, I wasn't really expecting it, but I'll do it because Wo is Wo, right? You know what I mean? Oh, I'm not even kidding. I was at the Friday night White Sox game last week, and I got the word on the way in that, sadly, Hector Borg's grandma passed away. We hope, you know, he had a loving relationship with his grandma. He went to her funeral in the Dominican Republic. Pretty impressive journey there. But Wotis was coaching third. I'm not going to lie, dude. I literally said in my dead section that was not into me at all, I was going, look at Wo at third, baby. Let's go. I was like fired up.
4: Yeah.
1: I was like, there's my guy.
4: I felt the same way, Murph. And even yesterday after watching Willy Adames get thrown out of home, my first thought was, bring back Wotis. Put him back in the box.
1: Yeah.
4: And look, you're right. Who knows if that's something that Wotis wants to do, if he's even traveling on the road.
1: Yeah.
4: My first thought coming to the season is, you got Ron Washington
1: and
4: in the dugout.
1: I wonder.
4: Yes, the health issues, I think, is a big concern. But also, right next to Ron Washington, there's another guy in that dugout that has managerial experience. Jace Tingler.
1: I know, but maybe he wants him in the dugout.
4: Maybe. Like, that's the situation.
1: He's bouncing stuff off him all the time.
4: Yeah, but maybe they want to score some runs without getting thrown out of home also.
1: So is it a panic move if you demote Hector Borg? Does it just look chaotic and weak and understanding that, like, believe it or not, as bad as this sounds, the Giants could, given that there's six playoff spots. I can't believe I'm saying this.
4: Playoffs?
1: I know.
4: Playoffs?
1: I know. What I'm saying is, like, believe it or not, like, and it's not going to happen, but there's like a 1% chance, shout out Kalshi, that that they chip their way back into this. And by September 1st, they're 5 out in the wild card, you know?
4: So you're
1: they're
4: saying
1: 7 out in the wild card right now in the loss column.
4: Wild card?
1: I know, right?
4: Wow.
1: So I'm saying is, if you demote Borg now, are you panicking and sending the wrong message? Or are you being decisive and being a leader and saying, no, this is the stuff we can't tolerate? Again, I don't know who the obvious guy to go in is. If Wotis is not going to travel with the team on the road, you know, I mean, our guy Flan, man, down there in San Diego, I'm freaking about. So, can I see a Boach out there coaching third?
4: Well,
1: I'm going to hold you here.
4: Well, I would have stopped you there.
1: Yeah. Dusty. Dusty out the third
4: bring
1: base.
4: Dusty down from the booth.
1: So, I mean, listen, I guess bottom line, just put it on the table. Would you like to see Borg demoted?
4: Yes.
1: Okay.
4: I'm not calling for his job to get fired, but he's got to find a different role, and you got to figure out something because this can't be a problem when you're 12 games under and we're complaining about the third base
1: coach. One of the things that Tony said was playing devil's advocate, I wouldn't mind seeing a little conflict. Well, conflict would be demoting Borg right there. It would be shaking things up.
4: Yeah.
1: So, you know, and again, he told us that Borg was sort of the organization told him, we love this guy. We're keeping this guy. You know, he can be your third base coach. And then Tony being Tony was like making positives. Oh, I really like the guy. I got to know him.
4: Uh-huh.
1: But clearly right now he's failing. Now, can the opposite of what you're saying would be give him a chance to grow. They like him. They think he's a baseball coach. He's a lifer. He knows the game. He just needs to improve at the game. That's the counter. But right now, people want something. They want a head on a chopping block.
4: Yes, they do.
1: So
4: they want Hector Borg's head, and they also want two tickets to go see Jim Gaffigan. But because right now is your cue to call. We will take one winner, call number 10 at 415-896-KMBR, and you will win two tickets to see Jim Gaffigan at the Masonic on June 14th next month. 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
1: We didn't even get our Billy Joel rejoin.
4: Billy Joel.
5: Oh, Billy Joel. Yeah.
1: I almost sent you guys to the cooler of content. Jimmy Traina, who's a content guy. There's a guy in New York singing songs about the Knicks to Billy Joel songs.
4: Huh.
1: But I sussed it out and I was like, I don't think the guys would like this. It was to his ballad, She's Always a Woman to Me. See, do you guys even know that song?
4: No.
1: Look at Walt, though. He knows it.
4: I can't say. Maybe. I do because of Holler. Holler loves Billy Joel.
1: Yeah. See, I'm a Billy Joel fan, and then when I find out guys like Holler, you start going, damn. Mm. That's when you kind of get to take a look in the mirror. You're like, well, look. It's like when you go to a party and, like, the cool kids are over there, and then you start looking, who am I hanging with? You're like, oh, I'm not with the cool kids.
4: Yeah, exactly.
1: That's kind of me right now hearing that about Holler and Billy Joel.
4: Yeah, that's tough.
1: I mean, he's like, you know, Holler, like, she's always a woman to me. I'm like, damn. I got to reconsider
4: this. I don't think I like that song anymore.
1: Yeah, no, exactly. So I didn't send it to the cooler of content thread. I didn't.
4: Damn, but Mike would have enjoyed it.
1: But we could have given away the Gaffigan tickets to that. So somebody call Chunger right now.
4: Call him.
1: What is it right now? 415-896-CAMBR?
4: Yeah, that's it.
1: And the tickets are on sale now through Ticketmaster.com. All right, 808-CAMBR is the phone number. You guys want to check on that. We asked him about sitting players after hot games. You can get Tony's answer on that. Asked him, how's the clubhouse? You get Tony's answer on that. And we get your guys' answers at 808-CAMBR or on the Golden State Lumber and Showroom text line 415-808-5627 on The Sports Leader.
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9: 20 years ago, the average attention span was about 2.5 minutes. Today, it's just 47 seconds. Pretty disconcerting. That's according to new research out of UC Irvine. But really, this isn't our fault, at least not entirely. We can blame technology and the world around us. Attention, it turns out, is not an unlimited resource. You only have so much of it to give. Start paying more attention to what times of the day you seem to be at your mental peak. Try to knock out the more complicated stuff during that time. It's also important to take breaks every so often so you can more easily lock in when you're trying to concentrate. One expert said, even trying to visualize where you want to end your day with everything all wrapped up or with tons left to do, that can act as a real motivator. I'm Dr. Sanjay Gupta, helping you live a better life.
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1: All righty. Happy Thursday, everybody. Supposed to be a great day, baby. Friday. But we woke up and the baby Jesus was crying. Sky was raining. It was just sad, sad days in San Francisco. Hey, go see Caitlin Clark tonight. Maybe that'll be fun. Get your thing going here. We were talking about Rain rejoins. You know, we played some good ones today. Stevie Ray Vaughan, Sky's Crying, Oran, Juice Jones, The Rain, Led Zeppelin, The Rain Song, Creedence Clearwater Revival. But you were telling me, dude, you know how to annoy me. That song, It's Raining Men.
4: Oh, your favorite.
1: Well, I mean, no.
4: Yes.
1: Not.
4: Yes.
1: No.
4: Now, I've played that song multiple times on rainy days. It is a pretty iconic raining song.
1: It's not a good song.
4: And I was just trying to get Walt to rejoin with
1: it. Yeah, I didn't want it.
4: Because, Murph.
1: What are we doing?
4: I heard this song yesterday at your beloved Oracle Park. As the scoreboard was telling people to take their tarps off, they were playing this jam.
1: No.
4: It's Raining Men.
1: Dude.
4: Hallelujah.
1: No! Absolutely not.
4: Yeah, dude.
1: That's just bad game, in-game entertainment management, man. Please don't tell me Chunger has anything to do with that.
4: Oh, that's a great question because
1: Chung I'm very
4: does
1: sensitive
4: contribute
1: now because Kyle,
4: behind the scenes.
1: Kyle's on the scoreboard.
4: Yeah.
1: Oh, no. Yeah. Walt, does he have something to do with that?
4: Now I got Kyle Chung telling me to take my tarp off.
1: Does he have something to do with that?
5: He might, yeah, actually. Ooh.
1: Have you asked him, or is he taking the tickets for Gaffigan?
5: I think we're going to answer for him. I think...
1: Because Kyle's been doing really well in place of John Joe Curley.
4: He's been doing a great job.
1: I've been telling Curley he might as well stay in France. But I even experienced this on Friday night during the tarps off. It happened eighth inning organically. Like, nobody prompted any... stop. It,
4: Hallelujah!
1: Would you understand... I mean,
4: I'll go full Joe Rogan on you.
13: I understand.
1: So anyway, point being is that it was great in the eighth inning when it was just happening.
13: I understand.
1: And then in the ninth inning, the Giants scoreboard tried to steal it. It started playing, take your shirts off, take your shirts off. I was like, shut up. Don't market it. Just let us be. Don't tell us what to. No, now you've ruined it.
4: Mm.
1: Now you've. Was that Chung?
4: Yeah.
1: Was that Kyle? Damn.
4: We're blaming Kyle.

0: it was going so well, Kyle.
1: Kyle, don't do that.
0: Come on.
1: Just don't.
0: Don't do this to us,
1: Take
0: Kyle.
1: It from the fans out there. Just let them be. Mm-hmm. If they want to do tarps off, let them do tarps off. Don't involve the scoreboard. God dang it. This is an awkward moment in time because he's doing so good.
2: Oh, man.
1: He's been amazing today.
2: Awkward.
1: Yeah, this is almost like Tony V having to talk to Hector Borg.
2: Yeah, dude. You know now we're throwing Kyle Chung under the bus.
1: Damn it.
2: Uh-huh.
1: Well, we got to have an honest, you know, Tony said you got to have honest, direct conversations with people.
2: Uh-huh.
1: My honest, direct conversation with Kyle Chung is stop doing that.
2: Yeah, that's it. Stop doing that. We had Matt Chapman telling Casey Schmidt to catch the blanking ball. Yeah. I'm telling Kyle Chung to take the tarps off the scoreboard.
1: Yeah, take them off the scoreboard. Yeah, there you go.
2: Uh-huh.
1: All right, well, listen, we said it. It's done. There's
2: tarps
1: nothing
2: off.
1: More to say.
2: Uh-huh. It's
1: nothing
2: raining. More to say. It's raining.
1: Damn. Chunger's doing it.
2: Yeah.
1: We found the guy, at least.
2: Yeah, it was Chung the whole time.
1: Oh, boy.
2: Who knew?
1: Oh, boy.
2: Who knew?
1: All right, let's get back to the lineup construction. You asked him directly about, you know, you've had a problem with guys. Eric Haas hit two homers at Dodger Stadium.
2: Benched the next day.
1: Sat the next day.
2: Bryce Eldridge, first big league bomb, benched the next day. So my question was, how much is the lineup set in stone leading into a series? And how much do you reflect on the previous day performance when it comes to some of these decisions about whether or not you should reward a guy for going deep in a game the night before?
3: No, I wouldn't say it's set in stone, but I think the meat of the season or the heart of the season comes around. It's a little easier to look ahead to game plan for a guy like Bader, for instance, who's, you know, he's just not going to start every game. Otherwise, you'll deal with wear and tear. That's not necessarily going to work out. There's some other guys with conversations. It's, you know, you basically got to rip them off the field or talk them into it. Or sometimes they'll come to you and things will pop up. So that could change it. But I think a blueprint going in is, you know, fair to say, but it's not set in stone. There may be something that comes up, you know, whether it be a guy's performance or the Rockies shuffled their rotation around a little bit, but.
1: Mm. Yeah, so he says there's ultimately, so again, with Tony, you have to kind of listen hard to figure out what he said. He said there's a blueprint going in.
2: Yes, but it's
1: then
2: not
1: he always,
2: set in stone.
1: Because he always wants to give you the, like 75 mm-hmm. possibilities.
2: Yes.
1: Like, you know, Bader could have this or some guy has a hangnail or something. But he did say there's a blueprint going in. So that means that they, going into this series, they probably already know their catching rotation for the next 3 days.
2: I would assume so.
1: And we're saying that maybe you want to adjust if a guy's got a hot hand.
2: No doubt. And I think it's the same kind of scenario when we talk about Bryce Eldridge and we've been asking the questions, what's the game plan for him? It does seem like there is a blueprint where they look ahead on the schedule, they check out some of those probable pitching matchups, and they try to find spots for him to succeed, which usually means he's not playing against a lefty, which I've had a problem with because I don't think you're calling up your top hitting prospect to be a platoon player. And we saw him almost leave the ballpark, got oracled the other day. That was a lefty-lefty matchup against Eduardo Rodriguez. So me, my opinion, I don't care if there's a lefty or a righty on the mound. Bryce Eldridge, when you're talking about prospects and getting some of that momentum, you have to reward these guys when they have a good night.
1: Well, we asked him. Bryce has now started 5 of the last 6 games. Does that mean he's becoming more of an everyday player?
3: Again, my answer to that would be, not that you're not looking at things and planning it out, but we would look at matchups a little bit and figure out on that particular day what's the best situation. I think when you're down Jung-Hoo and Ramos, you know, everybody bumps up a position. Now, that's not me saying Bryce doesn't belong in the top 9 guys, because I feel like the more comfortable he gets and the more reps he does, then there is an evolution where, you know, he's becoming what everybody sees is a guy who could be an everyday big leaguer. It is a little bit challenging to mix him in at first base. Rafi's taking a lot of pride at getting better defensively in there, and he's a team leader. I think it's easier for him to bounce around, be in the game, and that's Bryce's, you know, pretty much only position. So if there is a day where there's a tough lefty on the mound and we see a better DH option, than going with Bryce, then we obviously would do that.
1: Okay, so a couple things out of that. One, he mentioned Lee and Ramos being hurt, moving him up. So in other words, when I've been saying, oh, look, he's playing more, the answer is, well, that's because Lee. So when Lee and Ramos come back, maybe he goes down a notch, which is now an issue for the Bryce supporters out there. He also did say, are you okay with the answer of, you know, let's say in a 7-day span, one day there's a tough lefty, not playing him that day?
2: Yeah, if you're going to look for a soft spot, but that's like even going back to his minor league numbers, he didn't really struggle against lefties. So to have this narrative of oh, let's just trust the analytics, you let Rafael Devers hit lefty-lefty, you let Luis Arraez hit lefty-lefty. Now, obviously, those guys have a

0: resume. They have a baseball card. They've done it at the big league level. But those are the type of hitters that you want Bryce Eldridge to turn into. So we can sit here and talk about we're putting him in the right spot to succeed. I don't know. Was it the right spot when you played him two games in the Dodgers series and you put him out there against Yamamoto and Otani? Like, that doesn't seem like the softest spot to succeed.
1: To your point, though, you want him every day. He's got to see good pitching.
0: Correct. Yeah, but when you're picking and choosing, well, at that point, just let him play against any pitcher.
1: Yeah. It's evolved since then. But again, that's maybe because Leon Ramos are hurt.
0: Yeah, so that's the problem is how are you going to get Bryce consistent at bats once Elliot Ramos and Jung Ho Lee come back?
1: Maybe they got to start trading away some guys.
0: Yeah, which is going to be a conversation that we're going to be having a lot over the next couple of weeks.
1: Casey Schmidt cut Hey, Walt, Tony goes on to say that Casey Schmidt staying hot affects Bryce's chances to play once Leon Ramos come back.
2: And then eventually you'll deal with the same equation that I don't think is going to go away because I think there's an evolution of Casey's game, too. He's understood the strike zone a little bit better. He's obviously driving the ball. And, you know, there's days where you want guys down, and heck, we've lost the teams where they've got, you know, Corbin Carroll's on the bench or whatever it might be. But it isn't a great feeling to, you know, return to the office or get on the bus and lose a game, not scoring a lot of runs, and Casey's not in the lineup.
1: All right. Well, again, you have to sort of interpret what's going on. By the way, just for fun, I mean, we've talked about the offense stinks. They trade Pat Bailey. I don't know, or just guys are getting hot. But in the month of May, the Giants are 19th in runs scored. I mean, I know we're number 19, right? But they were 30th forever. So in the month of May, it has gotten better. Now, again, not necessarily translating to wins because it seems like when you're a bad team, everything bad can happen, and that's the case. Still last in walks in the month of May.
0: Now, I know you have the stats up, but let me hit you with a pop quiz. If I asked you where the Giants are as a team in total hits, what would be your guess?
1: Do you want this whole season or just May?
0: Entire season. Okay. I'll take the entire damn season, even with the offense struggling early on.
1: I'll give it to you right
0: I've got
1: here,
0: the answer. I'm just asking you if you have a guess.
1: Well, I think it's going to be high.
0: Yeah, dude. They're sixth in Major League Baseball in total hits this season, but they're dead last in runs.
1: Oh my gosh. Yeah. Oh boy.
0: Yeah. All right. Like, what's happening in between a lot of bad base running and a lot of our conversation today about Hector Bowerg? You're running out of innings. Yeah. You're starting to get guys on. You're hitting the ball.
1: 408 says Tony V sounds defeated. Do you guys agree?
0: Yeah. Sounds 12 games defeated.
1: It's also 8:30 in the morning in Denver.
0: It's early.
1: Boy, oh boy.
0: Mm.
1: Back to a training men.
0: Yeah, take your tarps off, boys. Take them off.
1: Maybe Kyle has a point. Chunger, maybe we should be distracting ourselves.
0: Yeah, wave the white flag.
1: No, just stop doing that. Yeah, stop doing
0: just
1: that.
0: Just win some ball games. That's it. Just win some damn games.
1: Off today, by the way, just to look ahead, if you're talking about matchups, Friday, the Rockies are pitching Michael Lorenzen, who's rocking an ERA north of 7, by the way. So he's a righty. And then Sunday, they're pitching a guy named Tanner Gordon, who's got an ERA north of 5. Saturday, they were TBD. So you got two righties on Friday and Saturday, and neither one of them is having an impressive season.
0: Go sweep the Rockies. Well, you're the only team, I believe, in Major League Baseball that has not completed a sweep yet. The Rockies are like the one team in baseball that's worse than you. Go win some damn ball games in Colorado.
1: It's kind of fun to do, by the way.
0: Yeah.
1: Thank you. Okay. Let's find out what we all learned today on the other side. God, we woke up. It was raining. Yeah. Sky was crying.
0: It was raining men.
1: Oh, stop. So bad. So bad. On the Sports Leader.
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14: 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It's one of the most important things you can do for them as a parent, and yet it's often overlooked. Not only does sleep in the early years set the stage for mental and physical health, it also creates the foundation for how one sleeps later in life. That's according to the National Sleep Foundation. Now, that organization recommends 14 to 17 hours a night for newborns, 12 to 15 for infants, 11 to 14 for toddlers, 10 to 13 for preschoolers, and 9 to 11 for school-aged children. When it's age appropriate, start by talking to your kids about why sleep is important. It helps their body grow, helps their brains learn, helps their mood stay steady. Don't underestimate the importance of a routine. You can even narrate what you're doing step by step to help them along the way. I'm Dr. Sanjay Gupta, helping you live a better life.
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2: All righty. Well, listen, we got through Thursday. We woke up. It was raining. Now it's stopped raining a little bit. We'll enjoy a little Thursday basketball tonight, whether you're going Caitlin Clark at the Chase Center tonight, or a little Wemby. That should be interesting tonight.
3: Oh, yeah.
2: I did an Irish podcast hit on Wemby. They were fascinated. Wemby did not play well in Game 5.
3: Mm.
2: He's being questioned. He did not talk to the media after Game 5.
3: Well, he did talk to a couple of his teammates and send out a couple of hits.
2: Yeah.
3: Yeah. How about Wemby the Don?
2: Yeah, that was interesting. So, you know, I think we all want a Game 7 there, don't we?
3: Absolutely.
2: Yeah, yeah. The NBA Finals is set to start June 3rd. Giants will be in Milwaukee June 3rd. Who knows?
3: Facing somebody off said, against Kyle Harrison?
2: Somebody texted that they're going to miss Mizorowski.
3: I hope so.
2: Or don't you want to see him pitch?
3: Well, yeah, personally, for my viewing pleasure, I would love to see Miz pitch against this roster. For the Giants' sake, they don't want to face the Miz.
2: Let me ask you right now. There's just you being a student of the art of pitching and a former practitioner. Shohei Ohtani, Paul Skeens, Christopher Sanchez, Jacob Mizorowski. You get one ticket to see somebody pitch just for the art of pitching.
3: Good question. I might go Paul Skeens. I think Paul Skeens, pound for pound, is the best pitcher in baseball. I love his stuff. I love his attitude on the mound. I would probably pick Paul Skeens. That's why I was bummed out when he skipped the Giants series when the Pirates came to town.
2: Can't be a wrong answer. That said, he has the least impressive stats
3: That's
2: of
3: what
2: all
3: I'm
2: four.
3: Saying. Like, yeah, I thought you were going to hit me with the Cy Young question, and I would have a couple guys ranked higher than him right now. But still, I love watching
2: it's
3: Paul
2: It's funny,
3: Skeens
2: as
3: pitch.
2: Great as Kyle Harrison is, he's not even in the top four right now. No, all those other guys.
3: It's because your boy Ohtani has like a 0.7 or 0.8 ERA.
2: I mean, dude, I said just end it right now. He's the greatest player of all time. I was saying that to somebody, and they were disagreeing with me. They're saying, no, you can't say that yet. I was like, I think you can. Well, they're like, no, you can't.
3: That's the only question is how much is he going to accomplish? And now he's out here winning World Series and having 50-50 season with the Dodgers, so he's starting to stack up that resume for sure. But, yeah, we'll see what the longevity is for Shohei Ohtani, but I've seen enough of the sample size. He's the best baseball player I've ever seen.
2: Yeah, I agree. But somebody was hitting me with saying he doesn't have enough accomplishments yet. Speaking of accomplishments, we didn't even play the Smashing Pumpkins, and yet we're still giving away tickets.
3: Yeah, we are.
2: To the Smashing Pumpkins. Two tickets to see him at Sunday, November 8th at the SAP Center in San Jose. Call Chunger. Tell him not to play It's Raining Men. And encourage. Let's let the tarts off. Let's let the tarps thing happen or not happen. Let the game dictate that. Don't force it. Caller number 10, 415-896-KMBR. Caller number 10, 415-896-KMBR. Two tickets to see the Smashing Pumpkins at SAP Center on November 8, 2026. 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We'll do that again tomorrow. All right, time for our learning. Let's go.
11: The ladies want to know.
3: 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Can I get an amen?
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26: 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Is this Murph?
2: Always a great soundbite there, buddy. All right, Walt has yet to figure out the I need to know bed.
3: You need to keep that Tom Petty hanging around.
2: Still learning.
3: Yep.
2: All still learning.
3: Mm-hmm.
2: Feeling it out. How you feeling, Walt, back there, Walt? Feel like too much pressure from us?
27: No, I'm good. It's okay. Just, you know. Limited screen space here.
3: Yeah, okay. A lot of moving pieces.
2: We're not putting too much heat on you there, buddy?
27: No, we're good. We're good. Okay. Bring it on, yeah.
2: All right, bring it on. Well, today we got a call from Alaska. Jeff, who's usually in Santa Rosa, called us from Alaska. And he's on a cruise. He's seeing glaciers and puffins and all. And grizzly bear or bald eagles and all that stuff. And then we were like, dude, you're calling from Alaska. He goes, yeah, I'm a Giants fan. And then second call came in, and it was Nishi from Campbell in front of a Denny's. And he said, I heard that call from Alaska. He goes, I hope that guy was getting some sockeye up in Sitka. And I was like, oh, you're going a little fishing here. And he said, oh, yeah, I know my stuff. So then we started talking. I said, well, you been to Homer? He said, yeah, I know Homer. And I said, Marcus, you know Homer, Alaska? And the answer was no, right?
3: I know Homer Simpson. I don't know Homer, Alaska.
2: So you learned about Homer, Alaska, which is the halibut capital of the world today.
3: That I did not know.
2: And then I had to just add the anecdote. I'm like, well, if you want to go back in time to 1996 when your boy brought an engagement ring up to Homer, Alaska, got on a knee and proposed to the lovely Candace.
5: Check with Candace.
2: And she said yes.
3: She said yes.
2: And we were at the Land's End Inn in Homer, and we were delirious young lovers. Huh. We were so excited. We went to the Salty Dog Saloon, and I told you guys, it was 1996, summer. We just got engaged, sawdust on the floor, frosty mugs of Alaskan Amber, and Blues Traveler Runaround on the juke. I said, it couldn't have been more 1996 than that. I said, did you know that? And you said, no.
3: Now that I'm hearing the song, I've definitely heard this before.
2: Does it feel very 1996 to you?
3: It feels like I'm back 4 years old in 1996.
2: There it is, buddy. That's what it was like back in the 90s. So that's what we all learned today. By the way, you know who else is from Homer, Alaska? Is Jewel, the one named artist Jewel.
3: Oh.
2: She's kind of buxom.
3: Okay. Jewel.
2: Yeah, Jewel.
3: She's thick with two C's like Drake May.
2: Well, you know this tune?
27: Oh, of course. Yeah.
2: Okay.
27: Yeah.
2: Well, this was the, this was when you were feeling good.
3: Absolutely. Now, I have to ask a question. After Candace said yes to the dress, did you guys celebrate with a round of duck farts? That's also something I learned about today. I didn't know there was a drink called duck farts.
2: Somebody said it's like Bailey and Kahlua and stuff. The guy said it was a two duck fart night. That's how bad the Giants were playing. So,
3: yeah, a lot of their hits right now are duck farts.
2: All right. Well, listen, learning about Homer, Alaska and the halibut capital. Well, you like halibut?
3: Oh, I'm not a big fish guy.
2: Oh, man.
3: Yeah, I've never been a big fish guy.
2: A good slab of halibut goes a long way, brother. Walt, you a halibut guy?
27: Oh, yeah.
2: Oh, man. Alaskan halibut. Dude, I would urge you all to go to Alaska. Another Alaskan memory, dude. You fly to Alaska. It's kind of a long flight, right? We get there. It's kind of late, 10, 11 o'clock. You get to the Captain Cook Hotel in Anchorage. The bar is still open. They're still serving food. You're kind of crispy from the flight. They have Alaskan Amber on tap, and they're still serving halibut sandwiches, dude, on these like brioche buns. Oh, bro, out came this sort of lightly battered halibut on the brioche bun with the Alaskan Amber around 11:30 at night. Ah, that hit the spot.
3: Feels like you're previewing a pop culture showdown right now, which we will have one in just a few days for the
2: NBA
3: Finals.
2: We just need a team from Alaska to get
3: that's
2: there.
3: The problem.
2: All right, this was all sponsored by Bigelow Tea. Grab a mug and tea proudly. Great to have the Chunger in. Unsung Chung was good, except for the scoreboard revelation. Mm. Walt's still learning from the heat, and we had Tony V on.
3: Yes, we did.
2: Poor guy.
3: Yep.
2: Poor guy.
3: Mm-hmm.
2: Enjoy the basketball tonight, everybody. Papa and Silver is next. 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
8: 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Charles Mennie can go.
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12: 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Three faces. 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
29: Best player overall for the Diamondbacks, Corbin Carroll. He swings, hits a little dribbler. Off the mound, Gage doesn't field it. Oh, my goodness. Matt Gage, that was right in front of him. He came over to scoop it up, and maybe the speed of Corbin Carroll forced a mistake, but that has to be an out.
30: Fastball, fly ball, shallow left center, falling. In there, base hit. Now heading home. A late break, the throw home, and he's tagged out.
31: One ball, no strikes to Schmidt. Base hit could still tie the game here. And a pickoff throw to second, and he's out. So, Arise gets caught, and he did not see that guy break in behind him, I guess. Ninth inning now. The Giants run themselves right out of an inning two different times. For the second and third outs of the inning. mind-boggling. And the pitch. Swing, and there's a high fly ball into right center, going back into his left. Barroso, now he's being called off by the right fielder, Carroll, but now Carroll gives way, and Barroso steps back in and makes the catch. And the D-backs have made it 6 wins in a row over the Giants.
4: You know, I've had some time to think about it, and frankly, I don't even know the right words to say as we open it up on a Thursday. Dirty Work got the instant reaction. Murph and Marcus took care of you this morning, along with the conversation they had with Tony Vitello, and now we are right here where we left off. We last talked to you at the patio thinking, hey, 0-5 to start the year against the Diamondbacks. It's never happened. Let's just see if they can avoid a sweep. It was a big day for Trevor McDonald with that start, and a relatively effective start for Mr. McDonald, but one of those cases of maybe stayed in a little bit too long. You leave your pitcher in because you don't trust the bullpen. They committed an error. You had a 2-0 lead. It turned to 3-2. And then I was with JD in person and Walt and Marcus and Copes watching it all unravel in the 8th inning with those base running blunders. And Giants, it's a new low, 22-34 with an off day today before they go to Coors Field. But man, JD, regardless of the way it plays out, regardless of how the Giants lose games, they just find a way to make it real, real, real tough in 2026.
5: Yeah, and it's a different theme seemingly every game. And we talked about that yesterday out on the patio, the fact that there have been, you know, the number one problem has been the inability to hit consistently, and that just completely destroyed their April and put them into that 8-game under 500 mode there going into to May in that hole. But some nights it's the pitching. A lot of nights it's the inability to hit. But we've also seen it be the defense, even though overall you can look at some of the defensive metrics and say the Giants have been, even on the infield with all the errors that Adames has made and Chapman early, has been a pretty good fielding infield for the Giants, but not seemingly when it matters. And we even kind of threw it in there at the end. Sometimes it's base running. And it hadn't necessarily been base running at the level that it had been maybe some of these other things. Bullpen, of course, has blown a handful of games that could maybe change a little bit of how we feel about this team. But yesterday it was defense and the gauge play that has to be made. But the number one bullet point coming off of yesterday is base running and Arraez getting picked off and Adames getting thrown out at the plate. And another non-big league moment for this Giants coaching staff, and in particular, Hector Borg, in waving Adames in. And you could tell after the game and watching the clip, Adames was pretty ticked off. And it's not the first time that that's happened. Arraez got thrown out in St. Petersburg, and he was a little ticked off, like, what are we doing, third base coach? Because there are certain situations where the base runner just has to trust the coach. And to have that go by the wayside with Adames getting hosed at the plate and not having an opportunity to get the first and third with Casey Schmidt coming up, and then having Casey Schmidt not even get an opportunity to tie the game with a hit or maybe pump one over the wall to put the Giants in front because Arraez gets picked off at second base. I mean, it Harry High School stuff on a bunch of different levels for the Giants as they spit another game away.
4: No question. So 808 KMBR is your number. We're actually clean on the guest list right now. It is all about hearing from you. And I know we've done a lot of the anger. I know we've done a lot of the ranting. I think it's now getting to that point, though, where it's not as much rage and more just getting closer to borderline apathy or also just an understanding of like, hey, look, it ain't happening in 2026 unless we all get shocked by them going on some kind of a tear that they haven't even looked close to. I know the joke yesterday was about Kenny Atkinson and the comments of analytically they could be. And it's like, well, actually, if we're being literal about it, analytically, JD, Giants are about what they should be. If anything, maybe win a couple of games more. They are 0-26 when they trail at the end of 6. They are 0-29 when they trail at the end of 8. When they commit no errors, they're about a 500 baseball team. When they commit just one error, and that was a big difference in the 7th inning with an unearned run after Gage couldn't scoop up the short grounder from Carroll. When they commit one or more errors, they are 5-18. And then the graphic that flashed up there when Tony Vitello was on the podium, 19 outs on the base pass this year. That is tied for 4th in Major League Baseball. And mind you, This is a team that hasn't done the best job getting on base because they're so dependent on the long ball, and they are historically walking at a low rate right now. So it's just real tough in a lot of different regards and inventing different ways to make it happen. Luis Arraez was the one guy that was hitting timely hits and runners in scoring position, and he drove in the two runs. And then for him to be the guy that got picked off right after Willy Adames got thrown out on home, I mean, man, just what a crusher in the eighth inning. And look, I know Hector Borg also has dealt with the personal matters and his grandmother's funeral. I'm not going to pile on in terms of the human being, but there have been multiple instances now where either holding a runner like he did with Drew Gilbert in Philly or sending one he shouldn't have where it just continues to add up. And that one was far more on Borg than it was Adames. I went home and watched it last night. The replay actually made the play look a lot closer than it felt to me in real time, because you know where I was sitting. We were all together right at the first baseline view. And once I saw Willy Adames rounding home, I'm just thinking, oh my goodness, this is not going to go well when they cut off that throw. And so those are also the types of decisions made, though, when your team isn't good with runners in scoring position. But you have to understand where you're at situationally and who was coming up. Your two best hitters, Casey Schmidt and Rafael Devers.
5: Well, and I think, and I don't want to get in Hector Borg's mind, but I will go down the path of, I think to your point, the fact that, you know, when a team has struggled to score runs and the Giants want, at least coming into the season, part of their DNA to be aggressive, and they haven't had maybe as many opportunities to be aggressive because they haven't had as many base runners, again, in the broad scope of things, that when you do get those opportunities and you aren't scoring runs, you want to be more aggressive, right? Because I'm sure the Giants had a meeting or 20 in spring training led by Tony Vitello about how they want to be, you know, an aggressive running team, and they want to be, you know, bring this energy and the like. And so I think what you've seen from Hector Borg is he's gotten caught in between. And it's the classic case of you want to be aggressive, you're, you know, feeling a team that's struggling, so you're aggressive in situations you shouldn't be, and then you're not aggressive in situations that maybe you should be, and it just you just get caught in between, and you find yourself making the wrong call more often than you're making the right call. And I think we can debate that, but it's close enough. And as Giants fans sort of go through the baseball version of the five stages of grief, right, from denial to anger, I don't know, some are maybe at depression, bargaining. I think bargaining, maybe Murph was at bargaining. If they can get back to 5 under by blah, blah, blah, blah, blah. I think some Giants fans kind of playing that, at least they were maybe a week or two ago, to depression. I don't know if we're quite to acceptance yet, but Giants fans are going through it right now. But the big takeaway for me is just not big league when it comes to, because here's the thing. And look, the start is on the players. And they're 12 under now, so new low. And I think the way that they lost yesterday, new low, all of that. But the one thing I will say is, and I've said this a few different times, and I'm going to just make the point short and sweet here, Greg. Tony Vitello was brought in to make this team a better, more efficient base running team, a better, more efficient defensive team, just a more buttoned up operation compared to what had been here last year and maybe even the last couple of years under Bob Melvin. There was a thought that the Giants were just too shoddy day to day. And, you know, we can talk about, hey, they don't have a good enough bullpen, and that's talent, right? We can talk about underperforming hitters, and that's talent or player decline or players not performing. Like, there are a number of different legitimate things where you can point to and say, hey, it's on the players, it's on the players, it's on the players. Even the base running and the defense and those kinds of things, it's on the players, on the players, on the players. And I accept that. But collectively, the one thing that I am not going to allow is the revisionist history about this, you know, manager and coaching staff's ability to come in and clean up some of the shoddiness that existed here the last couple of years. That is one thing I do think you can evaluate them for, whether it's defense, base running, you know, general energy on the field. I think they're trying hard. I don't think it's necessarily like a lack of effort or anything, but they have not, whether it's been when to pull a pitcher or bullpen plans or decisions with the lineup or defense or any of that stuff. Take a breath, JD. They have not been a buttoned-up operation. They have not been. And that is manager and coaching staff, in addition to all of them. I can already see the texts are coming in. This is not on Vitello. This is not. Sure, it's not. But he's not going to be completely absolved from just this just gross style of play that he was brought in to basically in some form or fashion clean up. So we can get into all the things that aren't on him, and I think it's fair, and the staff, and you can make the case, you know, do they have a big league staff beyond maybe Ron Washington? I think that's something that could and should probably be debated if the struggles continue. So I'm not putting it on him, but there are aspects of this team that absolutely he has to be held accountable for, in addition to the overall record when it's all said and done.
4: There's something that Buster Posey said back when he had his presser the day they decided to let Bob Melvin go about what he was looking for in the next manager. And since Tony Vitello was on with the executive show today with Murph and Marcus, you can catch that interview on the podcast page, and we'll play a lot of those cuts throughout the show today. I want to get back into the quote Buster said as it relates to everything you just laid out. Phone lines are already starting to line up. That is great. We will take a lot of your calls, read a lot of your texts today. YouTube chat, always good to see you in the morning. It is Papa and Silver with JD. We'll all collectively take a breath on the Sports Leader.
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1: 20 years ago, the average attention span was about 2.5 minutes. Today, it's just 47 seconds. Pretty disconcerting. That's according to new research out of UC Irvine. But really, this isn't our fault, at least not entirely. We can blame technology and the world around us. Attention, it turns out, is not an unlimited resource. You only have so much of it to give. Start paying more attention to what times of the day you seem to be at your mental peak. Try to knock out the more complicated stuff during that time. It's also important to take breaks every so often so you can more easily lock in when you're trying to concentrate. One expert said, even trying to visualize where you want to end your day with everything all wrapped up or with tons left to do, that can act as a real motivator. I'm Dr. Sanjay Gupta, helping you live a better life.
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4: Papa and Silver with JD, indeed, on a Thursday. Giants fall to 22-34. It's a new low on the season. They are off today, and they head to Colorado for a weekend series. 808 KNBR is your number, and we will absolutely get to a lot of calls, texts, YouTube comments today. You can catch us on X. You can catch us on Twitch. You got the app. You got thesportsleader.com. And maybe it's a little bit of an oversaturation in a way with all the information that's coming to us. But hey, this is a place where we hang out. This is a place where we all get to talk about it. And when you got 4 hours on the air together, that's exactly what we're going to do. So, JD, everything you laid out in the opening segment about Tony Vitello coming over and Buster Posey thinking he wanted more attention to detail and better fundamental play and winning on the margins and doing a lot of these little things, really relying on a philosophy that would get you those extra wins and make a difference over 162. I want to play this soundbite that was back from September 29th because everything you just said reminded me of this Buster Posey clip. This was when he had the press conference after deciding to relieve Bob Melvin of his duties and go and try to find his own guy. Tony Vitello had not yet been hired. We weren't even sure that he was in the mix. We were talking about guys like Nick Hundley and Bruce Bochy was asked about and all that. Here's what Buster said he was looking for in his next manager back on September 29th of last year.
3: It's hard to say. I mean, you could point to probably, you know, a lot of different areas. And again, the hope is that we do get to a place where we are more consistent. We all know as much baseball as we've all watched over years and years that the details, the small things are really important. And the hope is to find somebody that can push the group to a higher level of making sure there's all those little small fundamentals are emphasized.
4: So that tells me a few things. When Buster Posey, before he even made an hire, said he wanted more consistency, greater attention to detail, and better execution when it came to the small things. It also tells you that the Giants were absolutely committed to winning, and we all knew that with the roster that they had and the money that they decided to take on with some of these big players. But Tony Vitello coming in, part of why we were sold on a more buttoned-up operation, in addition to just his energy and personality, is because that's exactly what Buster Posey had laid out and what he wanted in his hand-selected manager. So when you see miscues like we saw yesterday, which was not a first time or a second time, or even a third-time offense, on the base path, that is going to get fans all up in arms. On top of that, you're losing, and they don't look any more buttoned up than they did last year. It's just a different version of the same, but also a much worse version, and that's what stinks, talking about it at the end of May.
5: They're worse. I mean, they're worse in the small fundamentals. They're worse in the things that require greater attention to detail. They're worse. Now, you can say they're less talented and the pitching hasn't performed even at the level that it did last year in terms of the starters. The bullpen is, we've gone over that over and over. I mean, it's just, the bullpen is completely developmental at this point and not equipped to be that of a contending team coming into the season. And the lack of hitting and approach and all those things, you know, that's probably what I would put on the manager and coaching staff the least, is the hitting woes, right? And the guys that aren't even close to approaching their baseball card in terms of career stuff. But greater attention to detail, small fundamentals, you know, the ability to win on the margins, energy, playing with an edge, you know, all those areas. I mean, I think we have to remember, like, this team at its worst the last 3 years has been 500. They are 12 under for the first time since 2019. I mean, this is as bad as they've been this decade. And so I think, and look, again, it's not all on Tony. It's not all on the coaching staff. I understand the fact that people do feel like, man, Buster saddled him with this team. He's stuck between a rock and a hard place. Like, what's he going to do? He's trying to change culture, but you can't win. And if you can't win, you can't change culture and all those things. But I feel like there's been a little bit too much of the, well, him being completely absolved. Like, well, none of this is on him. I feel really bad for him. Like, it's like, no. It ain't none of it. Like, and when you, again, as I've said many times, when you make the unconventional hire, as Buster Posey did, you don't get the benefit of the doubt when things don't work out. And look, there's still a lot of this season to be written. We'll see how it all shakes out. But right now, it's disastrous with not only the record, but the way that they're losing games on a day-in, now day-out basis.
4: 510 on the Golden State Lover and Showroom text line says they don't want to criticize Tony Vitello because then they are criticizing Buster. And I would have agreed with that. And yep. I, for the most part, I do agree with it as it went to going into the season. But I do think that last week, especially after the executive show interview, that was really the first time where I started to feel the fan base fracture, even on the Buster Posey part of it.
5: It's starting to, because again, he put this roster together, but I think the text is spot on. I think there is, you know, there are people that don't, and I've said this, I mean, there were a lot of people that were really propping up Tony and believing in his ability to do things that nobody should have reasonably believed he'd be capable of doing. it goes back to the, like, why would any, you know, my rant about why would anybody think that this is just going to automatically work? And I go back to a conversation I had in the offseason. I heard Derek Papa reference this yesterday as I was driving home. I was listening to Copes and Depop, and he referenced when I was in for Copes in February or March, and we're talking about, you know, optimism for the season. And I made the point at that time to Derek, you know, nobody should just assume that it's going to be better just because it's different. And I know Copes has made the point a lot, like, it's the same team or maybe even a worse version talent wise of the team. And that was sort of my thing was, yes, it could work, but I wouldn't, it's one of the, like, I'll believe it when I see it kind of a thing as it relates to the coaching staff and the manager and having it all click and that sort of thing. So to me, it was more about if you don't have as much talent and you have a worse manager, and I don't think it's crazy to say on paper going into this season, hiring somebody that had never been at the big league level before and having a pretty, I think, you know, I don't know. I think inexperienced in terms of pitching coach, hitting coach. Obviously, Ron Washington's great. Jace Tingler does nothing for me. He was a failed. I know he's highly thought of within the game, but that was he was not highly thought of when he managed the Padres, for crying out loud. Yeah. So, you know, that's an interesting one. Again, Washington speaks for itself. But how could you look at it and say, hey, this team's got a that they're going to be managed better, right? With less talent and a whole hell of a lot less experience than what, you know, Bob Melvin brought to the table as somebody that had been a multi-time manager of the year. So again, not all on him, but I kind of go back to the whole, why would anybody believe that it just automatically was going to be improved in these areas of greater attention to detail and small fundamentals and the like?
4: Let's get out to the phones because we got calls coming in, and Chris in Santa Clara has been here from the jump, wanted to weigh in on third base coaching in the majors. Tough, tough day for Hector Borg yesterday. What's up, Chris? You're on the Sports Leader.
6: Yeah, hey, we were at the game yesterday, and you know, my sense was that although the fans were obviously disappointed when there was the throw out at the plate, where the air went out of the stadium was getting picked off second. Mm-hmm. And you know, everybody's talking about what happened with Borg. I don't know if we're putting as much discussion on what really happened in terms of attention to detail at second. But my question about Borg really is, what do you guys think is the difference between coaching third base in the minors as opposed to at the majors level, given that most top minor league players are way faster than Willy Adames, even in his dreams?
4: Yeah, no, it's an interesting point, Chris. And to be honest, I haven't thought about it in that context a whole lot. But what I have thought about is more the situation and being able to read the play. And as I said earlier, that's the type of decision you make to be overly aggressive when you understand the Giants have not been a team that has been able to come back when they're trailing late in games, when they don't do well with runners in scoring position. But also, you got to look at the situation as, okay, well, first of all, the left fielder went behind the play to pick it off a hop. So if Adames is coming in full speed, you got to be the one to have him pump in the brakes. And then, yeah, look, you got Casey Schmidt coming up, and I know he went 0 for yesterday. He's been your best hitter consistently throughout the season, other than Arise. If we're talking about just, you know, damage with the bat, you got Schmidt. And then you got Devers, who's had a fantastic month of May. So I just didn't get it whatsoever, JD.
5: No, I think it's a great point as far as Arise goes. I mean, that was the more egregious of the two mistakes in the inning. And you know, you could even make the case that the gauge error going back to the you know, earlier on was an even more egregious, you know, mistake than the send and Adames getting thrown out at the plate. But the bottom line is, it's just not been there in terms of the fundamentals. And it's, you know, why is it different from minor league to major leagues? I think some of it's just pressure. Honestly, it's every decision really is questioned unless you're scoring guys more often than not. Like, and I think every mistake is magnified when you have a team that has struggled in the ways that the Giants have to score runs. But I also think it's magnified by the belief that it was going to be better than it had been with this infusion of you know, new energy and a new attitude. And look, how many times we talk about Matt Williams and bad sins and you know, couldn't possibly be any worse, right? Well, it actually, I think you could make the case, has been worse through the first third plus two games of the season in terms of the base running and the third base coaching compared to maybe the entirety of last year. And last year wasn't good.
4: Yeah. 808 KNBR, we'll continue with your calls and your texts, and we also got some special visitors for a little bit of a change of pace. We've already had some texts and comments coming in saying, hey, can we talk about maybe something else today? We are going to get into some 49ers and OTAs. It's also the 10-year anniversary of the birth of Game 6 Clay in Oklahoma City, so we do got some stuff for you coming up later in the show. Something entirely out of the realm of sports for a couple minutes when we come on back, but don't go anywhere. We want to hear from you, 808 KNBR. The Giants, their lows, 12 games under 500, and the lack of fundamentals. It's Papa and Silver with JD on The Sports Leader.
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0: A better life with Dr. Sanjay Gupta.
1: How often do you stop to wonder whether you should share something that's revealing, maybe even embarrassing, with a partner, a friend, or even your boss? In her new book called Revealing, The Underrated Power of Oversharing, behavioral scientist Leslie John says doing just that can help you deepen relationships that are vital to your life. We need people to trust us in order to get things like love, friendship, and career success. That's what she told us. When you make yourself vulnerable by revealing something sensitive, it does make other people trust you. In turn, when you ask someone to reveal something about themselves, showing that interest will generally lead someone to like you more. Why? Because people like to be asked about themselves, she says. It also signals that they are discriminating and choosy, but in a good way. I'm Dr. Sanjay Gupta, helping you live a better life.
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4: Good to be with you on this Thursday. Papa and Silver with JD. And while we are trying to make sense and pick up the pieces of a baseball team that continues to falter in every which way, we do have a little bit of an interlude here in the 10 o'clock hour. It is my pleasure to go outside the world of sports and welcome in a couple of people doing much more important work. That is Staff Sergeant Monica Thomas and Staff Sergeant Eric Romero here with the Air Force Special Warfare. Thanks for being here, guys. How's it going?
14: Yeah, thanks for having us.
15: Yes, yeah, thank good. You for having us.
4: So tell me a little bit about what you're doing with the Special Warfare, the types of individuals you're looking to recruit, and just selling yourself on being the best people for our country and doing way more important work than blabbing into a microphone like we do every day.
14: Yeah. So we're looking for the next individual to be join the ranks of Air Force Special Warfare. We're looking for operators in pararescue, combat control, TACP, special reconnaissance, EOD specialists, and SEER specialists. Just really being able to get after it and be a part of special operations and fight the better good.
4: So I know there's a few mission areas too. We got precision strike, global access, personnel recovery. What can you tell us about those pillars?
14: Yeah, precision strike, we're looking at a mission where we're looking actually to being able to drop ordnance in areas where enemies are and being able to keep friendly safe while we do so. Personnel recovery, we're looking at, we probably heard of some of the missions recently of some of the pilots going down, going in and recovering pilots in a combat situation, as well as global access is getting aircraft into a most forward position as possible, specifically in a combat environment.
4: All right. And look, I mean, I know when people hear about something such as special warfare training, they're going to focus on the task at hand in and of itself. But I know also a lot of people that have been a part of your program go on to just ordinary civilian careers, and this training helps them so much in those categories as well. What can you share about people who have taken part in your training and how it's just helped them in all walks of life?
15: Yeah, they're definitely able to transition into civilian life. So like for explosive ordnance disposal, working closely with Secret Service, but overall able to transition into law enforcement, fire, They all take part in, you know, the combat medic training, so they can be a part of medical emergency response. But also being in special warfare, you're still able to pursue your education. So even if you have, you know, another goal that you want to pursue outside of that, you're able to, you know, pursue that in your degree, like when you transition and like get that honorable discharge. And that's looked at, you know, great as far as like you're punctual, you're going to do your job, great asset to whatever team you'll be a part of outside of, you know, the Air Force.
4: What inspired you both to get involved with the program, and

0: right now, what are the best resources they can go for more information in terms of maybe phone number, website, social media pages? I know we live in a world where it's kind of omnipresent, where all the places you can get information, but with that also comes a lot of places that aren't maybe the best for it. So what would you recommend to someone out there?
1: Definitely the Aim High app, but also the Aspect War website is great for information about special warfare. Yeah.
2: Yeah, and additionally, contacting me directly as a special warfare scout.
0: Places you can get information, but with that also comes a lot of places that aren't maybe the best for it. So what would you recommend to someone out there?
1: Definitely the Aim High app, but also the Aspect War website is great for information about special warfare. Yeah.
2: Yeah, and additionally, contacting me directly as a special warfare scout, I'm looking for that next individual. So you can reach me directly at 209-345-0661. 209-345-0661.
0: All right, so we got the Aim High app, the Aspect War website, and then your number, 209-345-0661. Do I have that correct?
2: That's right.
0: All right, fantastic. Well, I'm going to keep that written down so I can keep promoting this throughout the show. Thank you so much for coming by and really appreciate the work you do. It's a lot more important than, you know, Tim and I will look at each other all the time and just laugh at blabbing behind a microphone, behind a glass. You guys are doing the real important work out there. So thank you so much.
1: Thank you.
2: Thank you.
0: Again, that is Staff Sergeant Monica Thomas and Staff Sergeant Eric Romero as part of the Air Force Special Warfare Program. And really appreciate them coming by today as we do something different here. Back to far less important matters at hand. JD, the San Francisco Giants. I mean, hey, we're just talking about attention to detail fundamentals. I think we're talking with a couple people in the room right now that know how to do fundamentals and attention to detail far better than anybody well outside the world of baseball.
3: That discipline, right? I mean, that's where it all begins. Discipline and trying to figure out how to, you know, maximize everything that you do, you know, day to day. So yeah, no question.
0: Huge thank you again to the Air Force Special Warfare for coming by with us. And we can light back up the phones at 808-KNBR, 415-808-5627. Tim will take care of you on the lines and getting back into the matters at hand with the baseball team. You know, Buster Posey said it on September 29th. We played the sound, wanting someone that could be more consistent, attention to detail. And ultimately, it's on the players. But when your players don't look prepared, that's going to reflect more on the coaching staff as well. And so while Tony Vitello walked into a situation that probably wasn't meant for him, where it would have made a lot more sense to give him a younger team on the rebuild path, it's tough when you got a mix of two different paths, the unintentional two timelines, and then the timeline you're focused on in the short term of winning, that's not going your direction whatsoever, to where we're already at the end of May thinking, all right, what is there more to do? And you threw out the question yesterday too. There's not really many more buttons to be pressed. There can't be a lot of shakeups. There can't be a way of resetting the calendar at this point. I mean, the next big button you're looking at is just digging your heels in and committing to the fact that, hey, this isn't working this year. We got to sell off some pieces ahead of the trade deadline. And maybe for the next year or two, depending on the labor stoppage, it might be time to commit to a rebuild.
3: Yeah, and the 510 pointing this out on the Golden State Lumber and Showroom text line, they hired the right manager for a rebuild, but the people that hired him can't see it's time for a rebuild. I'd rather watch young talent fail and learn than old players just fail. And I think that is the juxtaposition that the fan base kind of finds themselves in right now. We were not sold rebuild. We were sold better and you know, that this was supposed to be better in many ways. Maybe it wouldn't lead to more wins and losses, because you can never guarantee that. But that the overall style of play and energy and things that maybe had become frustrating over the last 4 years were going to be less frustrating this year, right? I think that's kind of the simplest way to put it. And of course, you know, I've said this many times, like it may not even half be on Tony Vitello and the coaching staff. I think that's more than fair, but I do think, you know, I'm personally grading the Buster Posey hire of Vitello and coaching staff, because I think it all goes together, based on what their stated expectation was when they moved on from Bob Melvin and brought Tony Vitello and company in. And that was, hey, the baseline is 500.

0: 100, we think we're bringing in a bunch of guys led by Vitello that's going to make it better than that. And not only has it not been better than that, it hasn't even been the same. And I think in many of these areas regarding fundamentals, it's been worse. So that's the standpoint. Like, I'm not going to move the goalposts at this point and say, oh, well, you know, he would be, although I agree, a better manager for a rebuilding team in theory. That's not what he was handed coming into this 2026 season. Now, do the Giants pivot to that? Does that allow for him to maybe salvage what's been a pretty epic fail in the first third plus a couple of games of the season? I mean, that remains to be seen. Do they tear it down even further? Because the calls are coming now to tear it down for sure over these last couple of days. So, you know, do they do that further and focus more on development? It's going to be hard for them to do because of how committed they are to these big-time contracts and players that they're probably going to have a difficult time trading and or can't trade because of their no-trade clauses, et cetera. So there are areas in which you can go young and rebuild, but there are also areas where you're stuck, I think, with the inability to go young and rebuild. They're just kind of in this middle ground until some of these guys in the lower minors can come up and start to factor into the equation to a greater extent, in addition to a Bryce Eldridge, in addition to maybe a Casey Schmidt continuing to prove that you know, he's a top-level hitter in the big leagues.
1: You know, I was talking to both Walt and Tim yesterday, and Walt brought up the point of, I don't remember a team this bad when you had the expectations of actually trying to win. And Tim said, they're the worst of both in that they are both bad and expensive. I'll add a third word in there for you. They're bad, they're expensive, and they're also stuck because they don't have a lot of flexibility. And the contracts that they did decide to take on, the big money is the problem. And the ones where you would have flexibility, say, a Casey Schmidt, who you haven't paid yet, or Luis Arraez, who's on a one-year deal, those are the guys you're not necessarily looking to get rid of. But if it continues at this rate, you're not going to have much of a choice but to do it.
0: You're not. And I'll throw in another text from the 707. JD, you're 100% correct. The coaching overall has been worse than last year. And now it's two seasons of very disappointing coaching, all under the watch of Buster Posey and Zach Manassian. And that is, I think, another point in which it relates back to, this ain't Buster Posey's first year, right? Like, he was a part of, hey, we're going to keep Bob Melvin. This is what the coaching staff is going to be. Like, this is 2 years with two very different philosophies in terms of the experience level and style, at least on paper. And it's 2 years where it's been underwhelming, I think, to a certain extent, regardless of what, you know, whether it's the 81-81 or whatever this winds up being. It looks like, it, at least at this stage, it's going to be significantly worse. It's 2 years doing things differently with less than acceptable results.
1: Well, JT in Oakland, you'll be our first call when we come on back. He wants to talk about just that, the different yet worse version of last year. 808-KNBR is your number. We'll play some sounds from Tony Vitello on the Giants Executive Show. DJ Webb, we got a long 4 hours ahead of us, buddy. It's Papa and Silver on the Sports Leader.
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3: 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We'll react to what Tony Vitello says in the morning show, but let's react to some 49ers OTAs as Kyle Shanahan and John Lynch will speak to the media. 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
1: It's a big old mess happening down at 3rd and King, or at least it was yesterday. Now the Giants are off there in Denver. They're going to start a road trip. Colorado, Milwaukee, Chicago. Who knows what it's going to look like when they come on back, but they just continue to lose at the hands of different matters. And yesterday, when it was starting to look like the base running and the aggressiveness was going to pay off, because you saw Luis Arraez steal a bag, you saw Casey Schmidt steal a bag that was overturned as safe after a long review. Well, Dieter Kurtenbach and I were talking about it. He tweeted at me. I had a whole column ready to go. And then in the eighth inning, it was about select all, delete, 750 words. Maybe not so much for the running Giants with the way the air got sucked out of the stadium there. Whew.
0: Yeah, I'm wondering, and you're going down the literal, I'm wondering what got deleted. Like, what would it have been that much of a different column? If the eighth inning not happened, I don't know. I don't want to speculate, obviously, but I was just thinking, man, what was Dieter writing there? That was he writing something? Was he writing something positive? Like, again, that eighth inning didn't change that much. I wouldn't say, but I guess maybe the lead and how you get into it. But I digress. I did read Dieter's column, and it was pretty spot on.
1: Let's go right back out to the phones. JT in Oakland says it's a different yet a worse version of last year. JT, we know we've had you on a few times throughout the season. You've been right there from the jump. You've been a longtime fan. Talk to us. Let it out. You're on the Sports Leader.
16: Appreciate it. Yes, it's a mess at third and King because it's a mess at third and short. It doesn't help at all. So it's mm-hmm. the same thing, guys. That anchor, especially those two guys, their contract looking down the future, and that's why it's worse this year, because those guys came in as leaders. I don't think guys like that should be expected to be coached up. They're veterans. You know, they should know how many outs there are. They shouldn't steal second down 3 runs in the 9th inning. These are our leaders, you know, and...
1: JT, I think you cut out for a second. I don't know if he was still going or not, but either way, we appreciate the call from JT in Oakland. And yeah, I think he had the bar right there. It's a problem at third and King because it's a problem at third and short. And that takes me right back to the Giants are bad. They're expensive. But also with those contracts that we're talking about, third and short, that makes them stuck in a lot of ways too.
0: And that's the thing. It's the fact that they're stuck, and it's how do you get out of it, because you have a couple of guys that have big-time contracts that nobody's necessarily going to want. And look, you can understand why it's easy for fans to say, and we can even sit here and say, hey, it's time to rebuild, time to trade all the OGs. But the problem is you got to have somebody that's going to want to take on those contracts, or you're going to have to pay them down, or you're going to have to take bad contracts back in addition to that. So it gets to the whole, you know, as I've said a bunch, the your problem for my problem kind of a trade. And I wouldn't be surprised if that's something, as I've said a lot, that Buster Posey and Zach Manassian wouldn't look at. I think they probably will try to look at that. And I think when you start to try to find, you know, what is the next thing that can be done, you know, the next button to push, it might be that. It's going to, you know, a Matt Chapman and saying, hey, you know, we're looking to maybe move you if you're going to be okay with that. You know, are there some teams that you would consider, you know, going to? And obviously we talk, you know, his agent being Scott Boras, that gets involved into the mix as well. So it's a difficult situation, because you know, on the one hand, it's very easy to say, well, yeah, Casey Schmidt should be the third baseman. Well, you've got a third baseman under contract for years to come here.
1: Well, and as John Shea told us too, right? If you could trade your second baseman, which people don't want to do because he's been one of your best players, but Casey Schmidt then would be your everyday second baseman at that point.
0: No, and that's the thing, and it puts you in the spot where you have to make moves with the guys that you can move, because there are other players that you can't move. And that's what makes it even more difficult. Like, if you can't move Adames and Chapman, then that means you may have to move Arraez and Ramos and Jung-Hoo Lee. Why? Because they've been more productive. So you have to, in essence, and that's where it sets you up to potentially, not saying it's a lock, but to potentially make another mistake, right? Because you're trying to shake things up and you're trying to go rebuild mode and you're trying to create open spots for certain younger players to maybe get more of an opportunity, but you're doing it at the expense of trading players that in a perfect scenario you wouldn't necessarily want to be trading. So then you have to factor in not making another mistake in line with what looks like a ton of mistakes right now, if you're just going through the scorecard of all of the moves. And it doesn't matter whether we agreed with it or not at the time. And there were a lot of the moves I know we both agreed with at the time, like you might as well, and others did. You're evaluated as Buster Posey and Zach Manassian based on the moves that you actually make and the level to which they work out or don't. And to this point, it's a little bit startling to think of the moves that haven't worked out and then now think that there might be pressure to make moves on some of the guys who maybe have worked out to cover for the things that haven't worked out and sort of jumpstart this rebuild.
1: Right. That's a good way to put it right there. You take Luis Arraez alone, for example. That's been one of the best moves of the Posey era. Here's the problem, though. You're going to have to trade him because you're 14 games under 500 right now, and I don't see a world in which they're going to get back into contention by the trade deadline. So now you got to cover up for all the other things that went wrong by backtracking on something that went right. Jim in San Jose says the outfield is a mess. Well, certainly without Lee and Ramos right now. Not looking so hot. Jim, you're on the Sports Leader. Talk to us.
17: Hey, guys. You know, if you just look at where the black holes in our lineup, we mopped up the catcher's position. Okay, that's a positive. But our team continues to give away 12 to 16 outs a game with subpar major league caliber people, right? You just talked about third base. Whatever it takes, man, you can't have a third baseman that has one home run. you cannot win in the major league. So that's an obvious sore point. But mm-hmm. nobody talks really about the outfield, which is there's 12 outs there. And, you know, that line, what are we doing here, right? Like, is Bader and what's his name? The other little guy.
1: Gilbert.
17: But like, what are we doing here with them and then with the mediocrity of Lee? And so you can't win giving up 12 at-bats. Are you saying we don't have any other major league caliber outfielders that can come up and hit the ball?
1: I mean, here's the thing, Jim, and we talked about it at the game yesterday, right? Someone was saying, man, I don't know how much more Will Brennan I need to see in the lineup. And we're like, yeah, well, Will Brennan's in the lineup right now because Lee and Ramos are out. So the reality is they have a bunch of guys that I would say are probably good fourth outfielders. Harrison Bader does not need to be an everyday player. Drew Gilbert can't hit a lefty, and while I love his energy and his defensive ability, he is more of a fourth outfielder than anything else. And then the two guys that, when they're on, look like everyday outfielders, Ramos and Lee. Ramos, you're not going to have for a bit, and he was horrendous defensively last year. Jung-Hoo Lee has had a good year defensively, and then offensively, ice cold to start when he picked it up. That's kind of your ideal leadoff hitter. Hopefully, he starts doing baseball activity here in Colorado when you get him back soon. But not having those two guys that you're committed to as your everyday outfielders, you're stuck with a bunch of guys that probably aren't everyday players.
0: That's right. And they have, to that point, Greg, four guys from the minor leagues that weren't on the team at the beginning of the year on the 26-man roster right now. Gilbert, right. Brennan, Barracudo, Jesus Rodriguez. So they have, and you're spot on with the, you know, we were having that conversation with a fan at the game yesterday who said, hey, you know, the outfield is so bad. And it's, well, two of their starting outfielders are out right now, which, you know, in addition to the problems at shortstop and the problems at third base, just compound everything greater. But yeah, they're doing what they can, aside from maybe bringing up Grant McRae again. And I think we've seen that story the last couple of years when the Giants have been out of the race. But they're giving the guys that they have the opportunities. And it's just that they're, you know, either not ready or not good enough.
1: 808 KMBR, appreciate Jim in San Jose. Let's go to John in Morgan Hill, who wants to get back to the contract discussion and how the Giants are stuck with a few of the nine-figure deals. John, what's going on? You're on with Silver and JD. How are you?
18: Hey, I'm doing great. Thanks for taking the call, and you guys are definitely helping me get through my chemistry. I appreciate that.
1: I'm glad.
18: But yeah, you know, I grew up in the heyday, the Niners, and the, you know, Bill Walsh, all that stuff. And yeah, Bill Walsh, you know, get rid of the guy a year or two too early. And we have the exact opposite problem with the Giants. We tend to get rid of guys way, way too late. And I think the culture kind of started back with the OGs who won the three championships. You know, they deserved that. They produced. They won. And so they got to walk out on their own terms. And, you know, it's definitely we got a bunch of veterans who kind of lost a step. Tony V is not the guy who's going to tell them that. You need a more experienced Skip up there just kind of helping these guys. And we're missing that. We're stuck in these loyalty contracts and loyalty to veterans who are just not producing anymore. I like what you guys said earlier. For the best, I want to see new talent fail forward. I don't want to see old guys losing steps. It's a fact of life. It super sucks, but it is what it is. And one quick perspective I wanted to share with all those Giants fans out there. I happened to go to a Bay Area playoff game last night for high school kids. I forgot my phone. And it was a cool thing because I wound up just being a fan. I wasn't like an armchair manager or an armchair coach or an armchair this. I wasn't checking my phone every 5 minutes. I was just there. I was there to watch the game, love the game. I love to watch, be a part of it, just be present, be with my family. I was with one of my younger kids who doesn't have a phone, so I just got to hang with him. Spent great quality time. And I think that's kind of from a fan perspective, I think we're kind of missing that. Like, we're going to struggle. Giants are growing. They are rebuilding. It is what it is. But we're fans, and sometimes we just got to remember to be fans. You know, manager's going to make mistakes. Ballplayer's going to make mistakes. But just be there. Get off your damn phone. Enjoy the game. We love.
1: Oh, hey, appreciate it. Appreciate it, John. Good perspective check. Just a little slippage there at the end.
0: Okay.
1: All right. Hey, I didn't
0: manage the ship.
1: Maybe I'm just paranoid. Maybe Tim, were we clear on that one?
19: Oh, I dumped it. Sorry,
0: I mean,
19: brother.
0: You can. I mean, you know, Always good to be cautious.
19: Yeah, just be safe.
0: I thought he said, the ship. Manage the ship. That's what I thought. Like, you ship.
20: Can be all what you guys do all day long. Bitch about the game. Enjoy the game more.
1: Hey, you might be right. Hey, look, John, if you said ship, I apologize. The thing is, I don't trust myself to not make mistakes, so I always just assume the worst. But no, really good call from John overall and Morgan Hill, and a great perspective checker at the end. But actually, what he said about forgetting his phone, getting to be a fan, appreciating the game, it did kind of tie into something else I had written down, which was from Tim Kawakami's column about how it might be time for the Giants to start an aggressive rebuild and Buster Posey being the guy to lead that charge. Here's the deal. 38,000 fans are still showing up, and it's not like the product has been all that enjoyable on many given nights. So there is a level of dedication among people that are still going to support this team. I guess a question I have just for any fan out there is, like, are we at the point where you would just embrace an acknowledgement of the reality of the situation and embrace a rebuild that hopefully can be a somewhat of a 2-year plan and not a 6-year plan? Because here at 22 and what, 34, we talked about this last week, JD, when you said, look, the idea of a rebuild always sounds nice, but then be prepared for the reality ahead that there's going to be a lot of losing involved. And my response back to you was, I get that if this is roughly a 500 team and it just feels like a different version of the same and they're headed for mediocrity. But right now the Giants are at a 65-66 win pace, which already is pretty reflective of a team that's rebuilding anyway. I think there's starting to be a little bit of an acceptance there.
0: I think there is, and I think there are people that are more accepting of it than maybe some at the management level or in the business side of the Giants are willing to maybe acknowledge. I don't know, but I think they are very good at doing the math on who's actually spending the money to buy the ticket. So that's always a calculus that has to be done as you look to figure things out. But, I mean, as this team gets worse this year than they've been the last 4 years, I think it makes it easier to accept. I think the thing that's most maddening, though, is the fact that it probably should have been done. And I was thinking about this over the last couple of days as they continue to lose to Arizona and get swept and have it be 0-6, was the fact that they really should have done the rebuild in like 2020 or 21. Like, the COVID years were the perfect year, but then they had the fluke 2021 year, which meant that they were going to wind up keeping Kapler around longer, which wound up hurting them in the long run. It wound up, you know, they ended up giving Farhan probably another year of leeway because of all of that. And they never started the rebuild there in that era because they had the one fluke year. So now it's, you know, they were declining in 2017 and 18 and 19. They never did the rebuild, even though they had the new manager and the new president of baseball operations going back to Farhan Zaidi, and they never did it. And so when they fell flat in 22 and 23, they thought they were a lot closer than they actually were. So they've started to go down the path of cobbling it together with name players and some bigger contracts and trying to continue to keep people engaged in that vein. So I think there are a bunch of missteps over the last decade that I think have led to this point. And I say all that to say, Greg, that it's maddening for the fans because the fans look at it as, well, this team hasn't been good for the last decade minus the one fluke year. Now you're telling me it's got to be 2 to 3 to 4 more years until this team actually is good, hopefully at that point sustainably good, because they'd have a lot of young talent in the mix. But it's so what we're talking, it's not we're talking about 2 or 3 years. For a lot of fans, it's and the frustration comes in because we're talking about what would be 13 or 14 years at that point.
1: No, it's fair. And there's actually really good back-to-back text that just came in that kind of illustrates.
0: That doesn't mean you don't do it.
1: Doesn't mean you don't do it. But
0: that doesn't mean you don't. That doesn't mean you don't do it. But that's also, I think, the part that has to be, you know, looked at.
1: Well, 831 comes in and says the Giants need to follow the way the Sharks did their rebuild. They did a wonderful job making it interesting, and it's still happening. Lost fans for 2 to 3 seasons, but on New Year's Eve of this season, says they were there in the game before. The Shark take went from empty to packed every night now with excitement. Then 209, though, rightfully chimes in and says, all the people clamoring for the rebuild need to be reminded that rebuilding guarantees nothing.
0: It does guarantee nothing. And I also think, and I've made this point, I don't think people realize how much it really sucks. Like when you're, like, I think everybody has a glorified view of it right now because they aren't doing it. And I know right now it's like, well, they might as well be doing it because the record is so bad that you want to get some benefit out of having a team that's this bad. I think that's sort of the shift in position for a lot of people. It's like, well, if it's going to be this bad, then, you know, then might as well rebuild, right? But I think people forget how frustrating, and yes, there is a purpose to it, but I think people forget how frustrating it can be when you're losing on a night-in, night-out basis with, you know, talent that, because here's the truth of it, and people, this is the ugly truth of the rebuild. Even when you're going through it, like, there aren't going to be, like, what are we really talking about for 2026, right? You're talking about Eldridge and Schmidt, and, you know, maybe some of the young pitchers come up.
1: Yeah, McDonald's continues to pitch.
0: But you're not, like, it's not as if the guys that are in, you know, single and double A right now are coming up, and you're going to watch them for the next 3 years. Maybe you do in 27 toward the end, maybe you do in 28. So it's just, like, you don't have the guys that are ready to come up. And so you're basically going to have a lot of guys that just aren't major league. If you just want to take looks at guys, you're going to have a lot of guys that aren't the top prospects come up. So you're basically just not going to have a lot of talent on the field, and you're going to be watching a lot of guys that are minor leaguers that aren't ready to be there. And I think that leads to bad baseball. And so I understand many are willing to accept that at this stage. But I also think people forget, like, a lot of these teams that go through these massive rebuilds, it isn't as if you look around the diamond at, you know, 6 to 8 positions, and it's the guy that's going to be the guy when you're actually good again. It might be the case at 3 or 4 positions, but it, you know, 2 or 3, but it's not as if, all right, catcher of the future, first baseman of the future, second baseman of the future, shortstop of the future, third base of the future, 3 outfielder, like all these guys at the same time for the next 2 to 4 years that are all going to grow and be good together. That's not what happened when Belt and Crawford and Posey came up, right? Like they had some veterans, yeah. They had some young talent, they were already kind of winning. Like it just, and part of that is the Giants have not ever really done, and Merv points this out all the time, the traditional teardown rebuild, hey, we're going to not be very good or competitive for a couple of years.
1: Well, here's what I would say and why fans might be more willing to accept a rebuild right now, aside from the fact that they're 14 games under, is any sports talk show across the country that deals with a bad team in any sport, what's the talk centered around? It's either blame or looking for solutions. And I think we've done the rage act enough here through the first couple of months of the season. So now we think about solutions. Everybody wants solutions, but what solutions do the Giants really have to offer in the short term? There is no more Eldridge to bring up. There isn't a lot of buttons to push in terms of shaking things up. Yes, the trade deadline is something that is going to be a big talking point as we get closer to it. That's also a couple of months away. So is the larger solution and really the only button left to push just acknowledging all of the things that went wrong for what has been a bad baseball team, and just trying to accept that you're going to take your medicine moving forward with the hope that you're going to be better for it on the other side in maybe 2 years, maybe 3 years, maybe 5 years, and hopefully not double digits?
0: Yeah, that's the thing. And it goes back to the text. It's that, you know, it guarantees you nothing. You have to have the guys that are kind of going to come up and it all gel together. And look, you're in baseball, there's so many players that you're going to need veterans anyway that are going to be preferably the leadership style of tone setters that allow for the young players that you bring up to be able to grow. So it's not as if you want to be completely void of any kind of veteran presence. It's just that the Giants unfortunately find themselves where the guys who are the leaders are the guys that have the worst contracts and have underperformed at the greatest level. And the guys that you're looking at maybe – move off of because you have others potentially at those positions that you'd like to get a look at. Like, even that makes it dicey, right? It's the one guy right now that looks like a dude you want to see more of on a day-to-day basis at a specific position is Casey Schmidt. His position is third base. So you're kind of stuck there. We talk about the four shortstops that are coming up eventually. And now you've got the guy that you're stuck with at that position. You've got Devers, either at first base or the DH spot, and that's Eldridge's spot. So it's not cohesive at the moment, the contracts that they have versus the young players that they potentially have coming up. And that makes it all the more difficult to figure out how to manipulate trying to go into more of a rebuild mode.
1: Rick and Dave, I see you guys hanging out on the line, so we'll get right back to the phones when we come on back. 808 KNBR, we are hot, we are running, and we appreciate you all for hanging out on the Sports Leader.
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3: 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We'll react to what Tony Vitello says in the morning show, but let's react to some 49ers OTAs as Kyle Shanahan and John Lynch will speak to the media. 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
1: Silver JD, Tim Webb with you on this Thursday. Let's get out to the phones because we appreciate all the patience you have shown. Would you be open to embracing a Giants rebuild? What are you making of the fact that they have had bad fundamentals? They lost with the base running errors, new low at 22-34, 12 games under 500, and they're off today before starting a series tomorrow in Coors Field with the return of Logan Webb, by the way. Let's go out to Rick in Pacifica. Wants to know, what would constitute a rebuild? Well, Rick, let's talk all about it. You're on the Sports Leader. What's going on?
9: Hey, fellas. Thanks for taking my Thanks for taking my call. Yeah, I mean, it's funny. I keep hearing this rebuild word bantied around, and I mean, what is it? You know, I mean, their farm system ranks in the lower third of major leagues, and has for years. I mean, personally, I feel that the money that has been misspent on these big free agents should have been spent on scouting. The Giants scouts are, I mean, vacant. There's nobody that I get excited about coming up in their minor league system. Nobody. And the Johnson family, you know, they get criticized for not spending money. They spent money. They spent it in the wrong places, in my opinion. Just curious what you guys have to say about it.
1: It's a good question, Rick, right? Because it's something we do a lot on sports radio where we'll just throw out a term. We'll throw out an idea, and it's like, okay, well, let's break it down, and what does that actually mean? I think rebuild, first and foremost, means there is a purpose and there's a direction. And for so long, we've been asking in this season, where do we go now with the Giants? Or what is the plan? Or what does that answer from Buster Posey or Tony Vitello? What does that actually tell us in terms of what they're trying to accomplish? So first and foremost, a rebuild would be purpose. But what it would look like specifically, to answer Rick's question there, I think you have to look at what Buster did do well at the end of last year, because he's right. Rick, the farm system is not all that great, not that impressive, but We've already seen some positive flashes from guys that have come over from the trades of Tyler Rogers or Camilo Doval. So if you can do that again and maybe replenish with some more prospects or younger players by trading off Robbie Ray or Luis Arraez, that's certainly a start. I don't think you're going to get something of prospect type for, say, a Matt Chapman or one of the expensive contracts, but maybe you might be looking at more of a reclamation project. Another big money deal that's not working out for a different team is how I would look at it. Because right now, you look at the big contracts. I think Willy Adames is someone who's destined for second base at some point in his career. Chapman's effectively a sunk cost, and Rafael Devers is worth having in the lineup as of right now, but what's the decision going to be when it comes to 2028 or 2031? Well, ultimately, that's going to be based on his gameplay alone.
0: Well, rebuild for me, I think in the short term, you have to look at it in terms of different aspects of the team, right? And I think, unfortunately, and we've belabored this point, the bullpen is already in a rebuild. The bullpen was in a rebuild from day one, and it was just that the rest of the team, at least on paper, or what was expressed to us, was built to have the ability to contend. But I think you look at, you know, the starting rotation. What does a rebuild look like? You trade Robbie Ray. In my opinion, what does a rebuild look like? You look to trade Logan Webb, honestly, and see what you can get. And I know we touched on that last week a little bit because he's got a couple of years left on his deal. He is somebody that is beloved, obviously, for being, you know, local Northern California, Rockland, Sacramento area guy. And he's, you know, been obviously one of the best pitchers in baseball in this decade. And so you'd be reluctant to say, hey, you want to give up somebody that sort of exudes, you know, everything that you want the mentality to be for a starting pitcher. But he's also somebody that's on a really reasonable contract with a couple of more years left plus this year.
1: Yeah.
0: And you could get a haul for. So in my mind, it's, you said direction, plan, you know, whatever it is, picking a lane. To me, it would be you look to bring back a couple of prospects from somebody like a Logan Webb. You move a Robbie Ray, and then you give Trevor McDonald more of an opportunity. You have other pitchers in the minor leagues that at that point you can bring up. Carson Wisenhunt, Blade Tidwell, Carson Seymour. To name a few, you've got Tugboat Wilkinson in Double A at some point that maybe can come up. So it's start to clear spots, you know, for those guys. And part of how you do that is you look to move Ray and potentially you look to move Webb. What does it look like in terms of the hitting side? It looks, you know, more Bryce Eldridge, your top prospect. It's more Drew Gilbert, honestly, who's a top 10 prospects still.
1: Yeah.
0: It's more Jesus Rodriguez among the guys that are currently around. And then you start to look at, you know, the other areas. And I disagree a little bit. I mean, the Giants farm system, the guy that said, you know, bottom third, it's on the come. It's just the fact that a lot of the guys are Double A or even Single A in terms of the, you know, Keelan. You look at those guys. You look at some of the guys that are even farther down the list in terms of playing rookie ball or Single A, the Josuar Gonzalez, you look at Johnny Level, you know, those guys are a few years away. So you're not getting a look at them necessarily now, but those guys are coming. It just might not be till, you know, 2028. But you go with the guys that you have in terms of the best prospects on your list right now and give them more opportunities to play.
1: Dave in Clayton wants to chime in on the possibility of moving Matt Chapman, something we definitely got into yesterday and discussed with John Shea, which that's on YouTube, by the way, if you missed it. Whole self-contained interview. Dave, you're on the Sports Leader. What you got for us? Dave, going once, going twice. All right, Dave, try us. Oh, we got you. Whoa, just a buzzer beater right there. What's up? What's on your mind?
5: All right, thanks, guys, for taking my call. Hey, the other day you had a gentleman for the NBA named Marcus on the line, and I really was listening to his call. Mm-hmm. And he mentioned one word, sleeper. And, you know, I'm going to bring up two things for you guys. I'm all for Logan Webb going. You're right. We can get some guys with Logan Webb. 2 years left, minimal monies with him right now. He hasn't. He's not 9-2 for the past 2 or 3 years. He's not showing it, and he's not a Dodger pitcher or a Yankee pitcher. I know he's got numbers in the past, but the past 2 or 3 years, no. All right. So you find a sleeper for him. Now let's go over to Chapman. The best you can do with Chapman is sit down and say, I understand, no trade clause. Does he say yes? Does he say no? Okay, but I'm going to give you an example. Turner playing third base for the Dodgers. Same age as Chapman. And by the way, Chapman didn't do anything with the A's before he came over anyways. But same age as Chapman, maybe a year older, okay? He was on his way out because he wasn't performing. The guy that was hurt, Max Muncy, they put him at first base for years, right?
1: Yeah.
5: So they moved Turner to Boston. Now, where is Max Muncy? Sleeper position. Where did they put him? Third base. What's he hitting? What's he got? 12, 13, 15 home runs right now? He's killing us. But there's a sleeper out there that you could get for Chapman. Any power hitter can play third base. Okay? Anybody can play
1: third base. Well, Dave, what I would also say, though, is they have their third base solution if they were to move off Chapman. They have it in-house right now. That's Casey Schmidt's best defensive position. And that's not to say that he has to play third base in order to be in the lineup, because we've seen him all over the field. But Casey Schmidt is your obvious solution for third base if you move off of Chapman.
5: Correct. So if you want to go that route, fine. But I use the word sleeper and trade deadline. There's most Giants fans can't put a number of fingers on their hand and name who the players are on the Diamondbacks. I can't. And look at these guys. They're performing. They're not in first place, but they're performing. And you got a sleeper at third base for them. You got Max Muncy moving over to third. Turner's gone. There are people out there that can play for Chapman. And you're right. One home run doesn't get it. Doesn't get it. But I'm all for Logan Webb and Robbie Ray making the move.
1: Dave,
5: I'm all for it.
1: Dave, we're going to keep it moving because we got to run it a bit. But we appreciate the call, Dave and Clayton. Look, as far as the Webb front goes, and I would actually tie this back in to what you said about Logan Webb moments ago, is Logan Webb, Dave said, it's been 2-3 years. I mean, Logan Webb last year just got his first gold glove. He's led the NL in innings. He became a strikeout guy last year. That's all to say he has not been himself this season, but take away these starts and look at the sample size of Logan Webb. I think that has immense value to a team where you're right. You probably can get a good haul where you're not looking at it, and he is still young enough where you're not just going to look at it and say he's in a decline. No one's going to want to pay a lot for him. Logan Webb, if some team was willing to take that, you could get a haul for because of what he's done recently.
0: You could, and look, it's not, you don't want to trade Logan Webb because he stinks. That's not what I'm saying at all.
1: You're right.
0: Trading Logan Webb because he doesn't stink. It's the opposite, and all of this is under the lens of what does a rebuild look like, and that question, because I think there are some potentially uncomfortable truths that need to be acknowledged if you want to go the full-blown rebuild mode, and it starts with being uncomfortable. It's not just trade the guys you hate. Right? Like, that's the, we go through this conversation a lot with the Warriors over the years. You don't get, and mediocre teams, like fan bases of mediocre and bad teams, what do they want to do? They want to trade the guys you hate. Well, part of a rebuild is you got to trade some of the guys you like.
1: Right.
0: That are in an age frame that don't fit with the prospect of a rebuild. And so that's why I think, it's fair to bring Logan Webb's name up as much as, and look, the ownership level and the front office level, and everybody's going to have to come to grips with that. And can they? Can Buster Posey and Zach Manassian come to grips with it? Might be the best thing for this franchise to trade Logan Webb when Logan Webb is not at the level of Adames and Chapman and Patrick Bailey before he was moved in terms of fan ire, right? But when you really commit, you commit to moving the guys that it might make people a little bit more uncomfortable to commit to moving on from. So that's the part, again, if we're really going to go down this exercise of what does a rebuild look like, you have to ask yourself, are you comfortable with those types of moves?
1: 808 KNBR, we'll keep this thing moving. Long day, not a lot of guests, and we are here for all. In fact, no guests. Why did I say not a lot of guests? Do we have a surprise one, Tim, coming up? Maybe Tim Webb's going to be our guest in the 12 o'clock hour.
6: Nobody wants to hear that.
0: Good guests.
1: It is Papa and Silver with JD and all of you, because that's what it's about today on The Sports Leader.
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30: Have you ever noticed that you mostly breathe through one nostril at a time? Even when you're not sick, even when your allergies aren't bothering you. The body actually switches the dominant nostril as frequently as every 2 hours while we're awake. That's according to Adam Taylor, an anatomy professor at Lancaster University in the UK. This alternating cycle is automatic. It's regulated subconsciously by the hypothalamus in the brain, he said. Your body does this to give each nostril a chance to rest and repair, so they don't get too dried out, which could make it easier for pathogens and inflammation to cause damage. Now, Taylor also said, studies suggest the left nostril may be more dominant, and when the right nostril is dominant, the body is in a more alert or even stressed state. Who knew? Pretty fascinating stuff. I'm Dr. Sanjay Gupta, helping you live a better life.
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1: Silver, JD, Tim Webb, not to be confused with Logan Webb, who was the big focus of that last segment. All that talk about Logan Webb has the YouTube saying, no, we got to keep Tim. Trade Logan or trade Tim, 808 KNBR. Now, we just acquired Tim as a young up-and-coming prospect, and despite not having a thrust celebration down, I think he's off to a pretty good start. I'm liking it so far.
6: Hope you guys don't DFA me, right?
1: that'll be up to Kruger tomorrow when he's with us. 808 KNBR is your number, 415-808-5627. We'll get back out to some calls and texts, and we got a whole boatload of them for the first couple hours of the show. But I also wanted to dive into some of the Tony Vitello sound. He was on with Murph and Marcus for the Giants executive show. Here's a clip of Tony talking about coaches simply needing to be more decisive. We opened up by just hitting on the fact that there's just simple lack of fundamentals and attention to detail, and the ways in which Giants lose games, it's a different story every single time. But they're 0-6 against the Diamondbacks, and they were swept for the fifth time yesterday. Had a 2-0 lead, lost it 3-2. Tony V's got to come on and do the dirty work. Here's what he had to say.
33: Yeah, and a little bit more of moving on from the green light, just having a flat-out steal sign. It was kind of the conversation. you know, the green light is something that's, you know, probably been dished out pretty liberally, you know, and of course, prior to the game, we go over tips that a guy may have or tendencies that a guy may have as a reliever. And in combination, it's kind of pick your spot and you've got the freedom to do what you want to do. But I think yesterday was part of those conversations of we'd like to push the envelope a little bit, you know, flat out take it off the player's shoulders and put it more on ours. If you get thrown out, it's our fault. Or, you know, it's a poor read on our part in whatever situation it is, but a little bit more of looking at it as why don't we make the decision as opposed to the players.
1: So to sum it up, what I heard from that is a lot of responsibility on the players, green light in terms of running the bases. But as much as I would put this start

0: stepped off to throw back to second. I guess I'm a little unclear on like what were we talking about there? Like, how did that relate to the two specific plays from yesterday? And maybe it didn't, but I mean honestly, I don't have a take one way or another versus, you know, the bench putting on steel plays versus not. I mean, I would say 80% of, you know, players that are taken off and stealing bags, it's not because the coaching staff is calling for it. Now, I'm sure you can put a hold sign on, but to me, that's more, you know, yes, you get the tendencies and the reads and you have those discussions, but I would say, and I think Tony even alluded to this, that the majority of it is on players. So I don't even, without the full context, I don't even know if I should fully comment on it, but that was just peculiar. Like who cares whether it's the coaching staff that puts a steal on or not? You should go over the tendencies and allow the players to have reign. And if you don't want them to go, then maybe you put the red light up and say, don't go in this particular situation. Now, maybe that could have been something that would have been in play, you know, after Adamas got thrown out and you've got Arise dancing off between second and third.
1: Well, and you could sense the frustration from Willie Adamas in the clubhouse after the game, too, because he was asked about getting sent, and he's like, yeah, I just kind of followed the decision and effectively kind of, you know, put it on the coaching staff, which, by the way, I'm not saying
0: that's different.
1: Yeah,
0: though.
1: That's different. And I'm not saying Adamas is wrong for that either, because ultimately a play like that, when a ball is hanging in the air a little bit to send the runner, that was entirely on Borg.
0: No doubt. And again, I think even just, you know, going back to the clip a little bit again, it's more the notion of, hey, we got to give these guys less free reign. And I don't know, like that's interesting. And you know, absorb maybe more of the blame for some of the failures. Again, I feel like Tony has really tried to do that in a major way to this point. So I don't know. I don't know that particular point. And again, it was a little out of place, that the clip there. So I don't want to read too much into it necessarily one way or another as to the meaning of, you know, when to give guys the green light and whatever to steal bags.
1: Let's get another call in here. Russell in Colorado wants to weigh in on the coaching staff, pitching staff, and the front office. Oh man, that could be a whole five shows for us, Russell. What you got for us?
2: It's real simple. It's quick too. The Giants could have the starting all-star infield, but with the current coaching staff, front office, and pitching staff, they'd still be a losing team. And it would be cheaper to have the starting all-star infield. That's it.
1: Appreciate the call, Russell. Short and sweet. And, yeah, I mean, I think what that all ties into, JD, and the fact that, you know, the joke about analytically they are this, they are not one or two moves away from having this thing turned around. And going back to the conversation about would fans be willing to accept and embrace a rebuild as painful and, you know, what's the right word for it? Just not sexy as that might be for a product for the next couple of years. It's not like there's just some quick solution waiting in the wings where, yeah, there's a couple of things that have gone right. You could talk about Luis Arraez and the defense he's played, but it's the pitching, it's the bullpen, it's the lack of bats, it's the lack of offense from the outfield, it's the lack of fundamentals. Like, all the things that are wrong with this team, it's a long list to where you just can't look at a couple of simple fixes or shakeups right now. I think people are starting to reach that state of acceptance even as we turn the calendar into June.
0: Well, and I mean, year to year, you can't improve at that level. Now, in season, I think with the team that they have, that's where it is looking more and more bleak by the number that they dip below 500. And now it sits at 12, which is the new low point for any point during this season. And the way that they got beat yesterday, and obviously losing the sixth straight and getting swept twice by the Diamondbacks, and just how ugly that in particular has looked is a huge part of it. You can, though, year to year improve, and I think that's been, you know, that's the flip side of the argument, is the thought that, you know, why the Giants don't go into the full-blown rebuild, because, it, you know, if you have a couple of young players come up that are surprises, and maybe Eldridge gives you something, and then you add here or there, then you can, from year to year baseball, and that flukish nature of, you know, guys having career years and teams that maybe aren't supposed to win, like,

0: can always, you always feel like you're pretty close. It's not the NFL level of that, but it's definitely not, you know, the NBA level of where it feels like it's really going to take a couple of years to rebuild and recharge. Sometimes those rebuilds can happen a little bit more quickly than anticipated, which I think is also why the Giants in this particular situation shouldn't necessarily fear it as much as maybe it would seem like they do.
1: Yeah, that's exactly it. And Tim Kawakami got into that a lot with the SF Standard with some of those quotes I've been referencing earlier. 38,000 fans still showing up to support the team right now, but the Giants have not hit the reset button in a long time. I don't think that was the plan for Buster Posey when he came in, but he might have to be the guy to lead that charge. We'll continue with this and some more sound from Tony V when we come on back. It is Papa and Silver with JD on the Sports Leader.
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6: Have you ever noticed that you mostly breathe through one nostril at a time? Even when you're not sick, even when your allergies aren't bothering you. The body actually switches the dominant nostril as frequently as every 2 hours while we're awake. That's according to Adam Taylor, an anatomy professor at Lancaster University in the UK. This alternating cycle is automatic. It's regulated subconsciously by the hypothalamus in the brain, he said. Your body does this to give each nostril a chance to rest and repair so they don't get too dried out, which could make it easier for pathogens and inflammation to cause damage. Now, Taylor also said, studies suggest the left nostril may be more dominant, and when the right nostril is dominant, the body is in a more alert or even stressed state. Who knew? Pretty fascinating stuff. I'm Dr. Sanjay Gupta, helping you live a better life.
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2: Anytime anything's not going as well as you would like it to, or you think that it should, or that you think you could assist along the way to make it happen, but we're obviously going to have to be as aggressive about finding those avenues, whether it be conversations on an off day, maybe even a little bit of time, at the field on an off day, and then starting with tomorrow, making sure we're saying what needs to be said, even if it's uncomfortable. For some guys to recognize that these are mistakes that are preventable.
3: That was Tony Vitello on the morning show, and I could see it in JD's face trying to make sense of some of those quotes. You know, I was taking some notes, and I did so for Buster Posey last week. And with Posey, he gave a lot of non-answers, and then there was a little bit of short answers at times where he might not have liked what was exactly being asked. But we had a lot to go off of with that conversation that led into that show last Thursday. As far as Tony Vitello, I was trying to think about the big takeaways when I was listening to it live this morning. And look, I want to be very clear when I say Tony has not been a phony. He's wearing the losses. He has taken this all personally and he wants to win. It's not that. But I don't really know what answers we got from much of anything with the interview. And that just kind of, it was the opposite of Buster in a way, where Buster is someone that can be short, and it's a lot more about what he doesn't say than when he does say. Tony Vitello will give these long answers, and I do think he's generally a thoughtful guy, but the answer to some of the questions, such as would you make a change at third base coach, it was just a lot of words, it was a lot of filler, but it didn't really leave me with any sense of direction, and that's what so many fans out there want from this team while they're 22 and 34.
4: His answers don't ever inspire a lot of confidence that he has the ability to fix anything. I'll say that. And I'm not saying that he doesn't, but it just kind of makes you wonder. And again, maybe that's more of a public, speaking thing. And I do think he's thoughtful. I do think he's trying to be introspective and all of that. But sometimes when you listen to it, you have to sift through a whole heck of a lot of, what does that really mean, or how does it necessarily pertain to the question or the issue at hand versus him eventually kind of getting to where he wants to go. The thing that stood out specifically in that clip that we played, I will give comment on, going back to having uncomfortable conversations. And, maybe there needs to be a little bit more of that. And, making sure when guys make mistakes that they're held accountable or there's discussion about it. If that hasn't been going on, there's a major problem, because I understand why it wouldn't necessarily be going on, because you've got a team full of veterans that he's trying to prove that he's got their back, as we've said a million times. But I go back to, if those things haven't been happening, the perception of what Tony Vitello was going to bring to the table has been completely off then, if that's the case, because the perception was that he was going to be, as I've said, fire and brimstone.

0: in guys' faces, holding them accountable, unbridled passion and energy, you know, that, like, mixing it up with guys that need to be mixed, you know, having it mixed up with, mixing it up with the other team, right? Like that, it, and again, unrealistic. Like, anybody that believed he was going to have the ability to do that, especially given his lack of experience at the big league level, it was just fooling themselves, because it was just, so I understand why maybe it hasn't happened for all of those reasons, but it goes back to the perception versus the reality. And again, I don't think it's, you know, not being genuine or not being, you know, being phony or anything like that. I just think he's set up in this difficult spot where it feels like either the Giants misread the guy they were getting in terms of the ability to hold players accountable, or again, it's the mark of having the wrong guy for the wrong type of team, in terms of, you know, maybe he would be a little bit more comfortable if it was a group of young developing players, a la, you know, more similar to college, that he could get on and, you know, press him on fundamentals and making the right baseball play and that kind of thing. And then he doesn't necessarily feel comfortable doing it with veterans and guys who have these massive contracts.
1: Well, 650 on the Golden State Lumberyard Showroom text line, and I know you had a few texts bookmarked as well, says, we as Giants fans want some transparency. You can't say you're going to try to be competitive when you have glaring weaknesses and holes. Need a sense of direction. Real, retool, what is it? Giants baseball has always been about pitching and defense. Buster needs to get better pitching in the bullpen and a closer. Add a couple more sentences, but says, make the hard decision, making adjustments, and get there. And not that Tony Vitello is going to be the person who can answer the questions when it comes to roster construction or who they maybe could have signed, but at least we could get a sense of direction on the playing time of somebody like a Bryce Eldridge, or more of the day-to-day operations, or, hey, what are those conversations like between you and guys in the clubhouse? What is it like behind the scenes? How is losing being handled? And instead, I feel like we've just gotten a lot of, like, yeah, you know, I mean, we're losing baseball and there's a lot that we got to figure out. So I'm not trying to, like, pile on and say, like, Tony is the reason for this, but I want your manager to at least have a sense of direction. But because he was put in a position where it felt like the Giants were trying to do multiple things at once, it makes me ask the follow-up question to myself. Has Tony ever felt confident in any sense of direction since he arrived here?
0: Well, he doesn't look like a confident manager, and I don't think he manages like a confident manager. I will say that, and whether it's, you know, again, having extra faith in certain veteran players, whether it's lack of faith in the bullpen, it just seems like there's, you know, I've said this to you a couple of different times, he's pretty good at making a mistake and then not doing the same thing again the next time. But sometimes doing the same thing again is the right thing to do, and you end up making two mistakes because you made the first mistake, leads you to do something different the second time, and then that winds up being a mistake in terms of, you know, when to pinch hit for somebody, when to remove a pitcher, you know, things like that. And again, it all comes back to not having the best possible roster to set him up for success. I think that definitely, Greg, needs to be pointed out. But I also think maybe the Giants, in terms of the front office, misevaluated how good he would be in terms of the ability to explain things that are going on, not only to the players, but maybe to the media and to the fan base via the media. And again, I think we've said this a ton, the fact that, you know, he really, really, really needed to get off to a good start, to where, and it's so funny because I've had this thought a lot. You know, I feel like if the Giants had gotten off to a good start, obviously there would be, you know, less pressing questions that he'd have to answer. So he'd have a little more of the ability to get comfortable in the role just in terms of explaining things. And I think you'd still get the wandering, meandering answers where you're trying to sift through. But you know what else you would get? You'd also get a little zinger or a pop culture reference or something like that. And because they're winning, everybody would focus on that and go, oh, my God, he's so interesting. Oh, my God, ha, ha, ha, ha, he's so funny. Oh, my God, this is so great. And nobody would really concern themselves with the meandering or how he got to that point. It would just be, look, zinger, look, fun young guy that, you know, everybody loves. But he hadn't won it nearly enough. So now he's doing the long meandering thing. And he's also being pressed more to questions that are incredibly difficult to answer. I think he had a plan which made sense in terms of how he wanted to come into the season dealing with these veteran players who in large part have underperformed. Now I think he's almost questioning, do I go back and press these guys more, even though it might in some ways be a little bit too late to do that? So the whole thing right now, at least, is just, you know, has the feeling of kind of spiraling out of control here at 12 under 500.
1: Yeah, well, anytime it started to be a little bit of a slide, that's only turned greater. They had that 7 out of 10 stretch when they got hot, and I mean emotionally hot, in Cincinnati to end that series. And then they turned it around a little bit, came home, won 2 out of 3 against the Dodgers. Outside of that, though, have you really felt like at any point there was cause for positive momentum? And I'm not even counting winning the first two at Dodger Stadium. Like, they have not had an extended stretch of consistently effective baseball that has me ready to believe that they're going to turn a corner. Now, individually, it's different, right? Rafael Devers has shown enough in the month of May where I've said, all right, he has offset a lot of what was a horrendous start for him, and he's playing like one of the best hitters on the team. But as a team, there's just too much wrong with this group right now in terms of the structure, and it doesn't help when you have an inexperienced front office, an inexperienced manager, and now you're relying on a lot of inexperienced young guys to infuse some life into this team because the vets haven't performed. You're just relying on a lot of hope and a lot of guys performing well out of their role to do something that they shouldn't really be expected to do.
0: And now you have holes in addition to that in terms of guys that in their own right have been maligned at times, Jung-Hoo Lee and Elliot Ramos. But Jung-Hoo Lee and Elliot Ramos are far better options at this point than Drew Gilbert and Will Brennan and Victor Barrichotto and even Jesus Rodriguez. And so there's that baseline of, you know, at a minimum, having a couple of more replacement level or slightly better than replacement level players in your everyday lineup. And so maybe, you know, if a couple of those, if those guys are in there and making a couple of more things happen over the course of a game, you don't find yourself in a position like they found themselves in yesterday, where one thing goes wrong and then two things and then three things go wrong, and it winds up being the reason that you turn a win into a loss. The whole thing is just it's snowballed on Vitello in part because he didn't have the best roster to be able to succeed. Then because of that and the schedule, he didn't have enough success early to get comfortable. He's really tried, I think, to genuinely stick to his plan of patience with the veterans, but that hasn't worked either. And now as it progressively gets worse, it sounds like he's sort of questioning, you know, whether or not maybe he needs to change his tact a little bit. And I'm not saying it won't work, but I am saying be careful, because if you change your tact from one way to another and things don't get better in a meaningful way, that's where a clubhouse does start to look at you and think, well, wait a minute, is this the real you, or was that the real you, or which? And so that can actually have the potential to maybe even make things worse if it goes down that road.
1: Well, and also you talk about one thing going wrong and it feeling like everything is crumbling. Back to your point earlier about Luis Arraez getting picked off being more of something that sucked the life out of the stadium yesterday than Adames moments before. I would say that was exactly right, because look, that was a moment where you think, hey, this is a team that has not been able to have comeback victories. When they're trailing after 6, they have not won a game. When they're trailing after 8, they have not won a game. When they're trailing after 9 and going into extras, well, I guess trailing after 9 doesn't exist. So I think 6, 7, and 8 is my point. Point being, they're like 0-26, 0-28, 0-29, something of that caliber. So that one kind of sucked the life out of it. And I know we were talking about the fan we were sitting with earlier. Shout out to our guy, Ed. We were there for the last few innings, and I'm like, guys, this was all going fine until we started hanging out with Ed. He laughed. And then at that point, when Arraez got picked off, I'm like, Ed, I can't even blame this one on you, man. Base running errors have just been something that haunted this team. We kind of forgot about it and let it go because there hadn't been some egregious mistake in a couple of weeks. And it was all these other flaws. And just when you think other things might be more buttoned up, they hit with runners in scoring position. Luis Arraez is doing his thing. Well, then they have an error. It's an unearned run off of a sack fly. And they just can't produce late inning offense, period.
0: No doubt. And the 916 chiming in here, Golden State Lumber and Showroom text line. By Tony's answers to some of the questions, he's waiting for the vets to take charge, but they aren't. They don't hold each other accountable. I think that's exactly what I'm getting at. Maybe they aren't holding each other accountable, and now he's saying, hey, I might have to hold them accountable. But again, if he's having that thought now, I think he's probably also wishing that maybe he had done it a little bit sooner, because there is a potential risk of attempting to do it when things are bad. Now, you know, when you didn't essentially set the tone because you were concerned about, you know, the lack of experience and wanting to make sure that the veterans had your back.
1: 808 KNBR, that's 415-808-5627. I want to play this other one from Tony Vitello when he said, not to play devil's advocate, but maybe a little conflict might be productive at this point. This was also from the Giants executive show. Here's what he had to say.
2: I think according to them, and then it would match up with my visuals, is this group of guys that really get along. You know, if anything, playing devil's advocate, maybe some conflict at some point would be a good thing, or, you know, not being afraid to step on anybody's toes. But again, I'm playing devil's advocate. I don't have anything in particular that stands out other than, you know, when we were in San Diego, everyone made a big to-do about a couple guys, you know, exchanging thoughts. But it's a group of guys that seem to care about one another. They have a lot of fun. Obviously, on a day like yesterday, it's tough to, you know, have fun on the flight and all that good stuff. But
1: so that was Tony Vitello effectively saying, not to play some devil's advocate, but maybe some conflict would be a good thing. Then he also said maybe everyone made a little bit of a big to-do out of when the cameras cut Chapman saying, catch the effing ball to Casey Schmidt. Maybe Schmidt should have fired back with, hey, Matt, swing the freaking bat right now. You're on pace for 3 home runs.
0: No doubt. And that point has been made. And look, I think they have a group of good guys. Like, yeah. I don't think anybody would necessarily dispute that. And the one thing, I mean, I go back to the guys who are the most maligned. Adames and Chapman are two guys that have throughout their entire careers been considered excellent clubhouse leaders in their own way, whether it's the Chapman more, you know, military-ish style, you know, or it's Adames with the more lighthearted style. Both of those guys in all of their stops throughout their careers, even Chapman as a young player with the A's, is kind of a tone setter. I mean, that's why you go get a guy like that. You know, going back to 2024 when the Giants signed him initially to the shorter contract before the big deal that came, you know, that followed. So I think that is something that has to be factored in. But when you don't perform, none of the other stuff tends to matter as much.
1: You know, another text came in and said, "Where's the leadership?" Also, Tony wants a little where's the leadership also? They're desperately missing the Hunter Pence type guy who will call people out if the play or focus is below par. And here's the irony in all that. Who are the two guys you paid a lot of money to be everyday players and leaders with different styles? It's the left side of your infield. Matt Chapman, Willy Adames, those are the guys that probably need more calling out than anybody right now.
0: Exactly right. And so it's interesting. You know, I think everybody has their different sort of view on, you know, how they want this team managed. But I think to the point of, and we've had a few people, you know, why are you guys talking about Tony? Why are you guys talking about Tony? This isn't on Tony. There's been that tone to a certain portion of this conversation. Part of the reason we are talking about Tony goes back to, again, the perception that he was going to be, and maybe you disagree with me, Greg, it's fine if you do, but the perception was that he was going to be the guy that if things were not fundamentally sound, wasn't going to be afraid to get in anybody's face. And kind of, you know, even if it's behind closed doors, and maybe he's doing it behind closed doors, although it sounds like maybe he's admitting that he hasn't done it as much as he would want behind closed doors. But it's that notion of he was going to be the guy, if you look at, you know, look at the college tape, right? The guy that just mixes it up with everybody and brings this energy and this accountability. That hasn't been there. And again, that goes back to one of the things that we were sold that he was going to bring to the table. It's independent conversations, Greg, that sort of joined together in the sense that you can 100% fairly say that he hasn't been set up to succeed with this team in many ways, but you also have to individually look at and ask yourself the question, what is he tangibly bringing to the table that coincides with what Buster Posey said that he believed he was going to bring to the table, and that's why he was getting to the getting the job.
1: We're talking about Tony Vitello because it was one of the most intriguing offseason stories in all of Major League Baseball, not just to this local market. It was unprecedented for the league. We're also talking about
0: And risky.
1: We're also talking about it because Tony Vitello is a major imprint of Buster Posey running this operation in his way to this degree for the first year. Last year was kind of year one of the Posey experience. This year was the true year one of the Posey experience. His coach, his marquee player, his signing with the contracts and the money he was taking on. And of course, we talked about the big three a bunch. This was the first year of Buster Posey having a large fingerprint over this operation. So while I'm not blaming Tony Vitello for this mess, earlier in the show, the reason I wanted to revisit that Buster cut from late September last year is, what did he want in his next manager? Because when he made that hire, whether it was Tony Vitello or John Smith, it was going to symbolize being someone that could be fundamentally sound, be willing to hold people accountable, attention to detail, better consistent baseball. And that's something we just simply have not seen here.
0: We've also been having what's next conversation, and at what point do the Giants at all start to focus in 2026 on looking at more of a rebuild. And so I've got one thing coming up that I can tell you. There's an added benefit of a potential rebuild or leaning into a potential rebuild that we haven't necessarily discussed yet. So I can get that coming back here.
1: I like a nice little JD tease for us on a Thursday. 831. Has the third base coach been discussed at all? Yeah, just rewind to about 10:01, and you'll be taken care of on that front.
0: It's only a few hundred times.
1: Hector Borg on the Sports Leader. We'll be back.
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15: A better life with Dr. Sanjay Gupta.
16: Breast cancer is the most common cancer among women in the world. And according to a new study out of the University of Washington School of Medicine, an estimated 3.5 million cases a year are expected by 2050. Now, the good news is we've gotten so much better at screening, earlier detection, and cutting-edge treatments in many countries, including here in the United States. 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That's when you should start. I'm Dr. Sanjay Gupta, helping you live a better life.
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19: Silver JD, Tim Webb with you. It is into the afternoon now on a Thursday. Hope everyone's staying safe out there. It was a little rainy on the commute. Looks fine in Daly City, but either way, we all know what happens in the Bay Area when like three drops of water hit the pavement. Be extra careful out there on the road. We'll talk a little 49ers later before we're done with the show. They got OTAs going on right now, and there's a couple of good sound bites I wanted to revisit from that. But we've been all on the San Francisco Giants. Tony V on the executive show. JD had a great tease right before the break. But I got to tell you, and I was sitting watching that game with JD, and he's like, I'm trying to remember the last time the Giants just had an 0-6 against a team to begin a season. 0-6 against the Diamondbacks. Well, we got our answer in the postgame notes yesterday. Believe it or not, go all the way back to 2010 when they lost their first seven against the Padres. And I laughed at that because I know you've told me off the air what you think of the 2010 Padres before. You compare them to what you think about the 2021 Giants.
20: Yeah, the 2010 Padres had, I thought, the one of the fakest, most fluky, inflated records. I mean, they were like 30 over 500 at one point, or approaching, I think maybe 26 or 28 in August when they were at their peak. And there was no way that team was that good. They had a bunch of weird walk-off wins and 1-0 wins and 2-1 wins, and a lot of them were against the Giants in the beginning of that year. I should have remembered that one, Greg. I should have remembered the 2010. But you think about, you know, how things end matters, and not only, you know, how the season series between those two teams wound up in terms of the Giants winning a bunch in the final third to set up the final day of the season and coming back and winning the division, and then, of course, obviously winning the World Series. So you kind of forget how downtrodden things were at different points of that season because it ended in such a special manner.
19: You know what this means, right? It was in 2010. I'm kidding. Not doing that here on May the 28th at 12 games under 500. I know you had something a lot more interesting and important to get into. Yeah.
20: I think the 2010 team, and we're right here at the point in which Buster Posey came up, but I think the 2010 team, forgive me, but I want to say they were a couple of games over 500 at this point. I'm going to look it up right now just for grins. I know they ended up six over, I think, at the All-Star break, but right around Memorial Day, I want to say they were a handful over. Yeah, they were. I was going to say about six. May 28th, they were 25-22.
19: Okay.
20: They were 27-22. The Buster Posey came up in that Saturday night game. The Giants won 12-1. They won the next day in a walk-off. They were 27-22 at that point, going into Memorial Day. But yeah, so they were in a little better spot than this Giants team is. I always joke about the revisionist history about how downtrodden that team was, and I think they were a game over 500 at the actual midpoint, 41-40, after just a brutal weekend at Coors Field that year, and then ended up getting it going basically from there. But yeah, this team is in a far worse position. They were 31-25, that team, 56 games in, so 9 games difference. And interestingly enough, 31-25 last year after 56 games, coming down a little bit off of the hot start, but they were rebuilding it back toward 10 and eventually 12 over 500 right before they made the Devers trade.
19: Yeah, I mean, Memorial Day was also like, what, a week, 2 weeks removed from Wilmer Flores hitting 3 home runs in a game and being right there with Aaron Judge in the standings. Kind of crazy to me. He doesn't have a major league team right now after all that. Life happens fast.
20: No, it definitely does. The point that I wanted to make in the tease, just real quick here, the added element for the Giants to lean more into a rebuild, I think at a minimum in terms of the messaging, right? We've gotten into the specifics of how are they going to do it and what is it going to look like and what are the difficult questions you'd have to ask if they are going to get into a rebuild. But I do think leaning in on more of an evaluation of younger players, at least to the greatest extent they can, whenever the Giants decide to do it. And again, it may still be a little bit early, because we're not even out of June. And maybe what happens this weekend, Greg, winds up being a part of the equation. Like if you go to Colorado and lose the series, you know, and you're 13 under coming out of it, do you think, all right, that's the time where, you know, there needs to be maybe another shakeup? Or try to maybe lean in more in terms of some of the messaging and trying to focus on the development of younger players. And if you sweep this weekend, not that it would necessarily matter in the grand scheme of things on the surface, you know, if you go in and can sweep and finally get that box checked, you know, it at least maybe continues to keep you fighting a little bit, cutting some of that deficit to 500 back out, at least to fight, you know, through the beginning of June, and then, you know, buys you a little more time before you completely look to hit the reset or the shift toward rebuild. But I think the benefit in moving to that, whenever the Giants decide to, if they decide to, it will take pressure and almost reset the clock on Tony Vitello. And because we're talking a lot about his interview today, and, you know, we've both said it, you know, for me, the greatest level of confusion that I had about the hire was that it just didn't mesh with the team that you expected to win. And so that part, you know, he would be a much better hire. We've had Texter say this for a team that you thought was more in a rebuild. If you focus on, hey, this is going to be more of a younger team and we're going to lean in on the rebuild, and, you know, maybe not say you're tearing it down to the studs because you literally can't, but then you can almost reset the clock and take a little of that pressure of, hey, Tony was brought here to make this team from the last 4 years better, and it hasn't happened. If you wipe that element out, you, I think, give him almost a second opportunity to grow up during the remaining 4 months of the season, and then maybe you look up at the end and see where you're at and feel a little bit better about the prospect of having him be the manager moving forward into 27 and beyond.
19: I would also say this. At that point, it not only resets the clock on Tony Vitello, it makes it easier for me to judge him as a manager, both good or bad. It's been hard to do that at various points this year, where I'm not saying he deserves no blame or he's not a part of this, but yeah, it's exactly what we've said many times on the show, where I definitely don't put a lot of this mess on him. I also don't know what he's brought to the table that has effectively made things better. Now, I made the point after the whole Eldridge Rodriguez shakeup that I was actually looking forward to that and the lineups, because Tony Vitello was going to have his fingerprints on the day-to-day a little bit more. Ironically, Buster Posey's phrase, day-to-day. But then it was also hard because he got handed this equation where you're not going to sit Casey Schmidt, obviously. Rafael Devers was starting to really turn it around right around that time that Eldridge got called up. And so then he was handed this difficult equation where, yeah, people wanted to see him play all the time, but then it was like, well, he wasn't in the lineup, and then you get a hit, and then he was out. So I thought that was funky, but a lot of it just didn't make sense with the clutter on the roster, too. If you just commit in that direction, I think it gives fans somewhat of peace of mind, at least for the short term, on the sense of direction they're going. It also gives me a greater sense of clarity on how to evaluate Tony Vitello connecting with a team that is going to be leaning a little bit more on younger players that he tries to develop with.
20: Yeah, I don't know for me that it would make it any easier to evaluate him necessarily. The one thing I do think it would do, though, is make it a little more difficult to criticize him. And that, even of itself, I think, because it's more in the, well, you know, he's a young manager, they got a young team, you know, kind of what it makes it easier to absolve him, which I think is in some ways important from a messaging standpoint. You know, you don't want to look up and have that hire appear to be a complete and utter fail, in addition to some of the areas of this roster being a complete and utter failure. And if you win 68 games when you thought you could win 86, you know, it would be hard, I think, not to say that he'd be going anywhere, but it would be hard to justify that, you know, the belief that he is the right man moving forward. You take that away in terms of making the focus more on the rebuild and less on the individual decisions. In essence, you're making it harder to criticize him because a lot of the decisions are less relevant and more tied to players are going to make mistakes.
19: Yeah, that's a fair point as well, and we'll continue to dive into this, but coming up in about 20 minutes, by the way, if you were with us last Friday when Krug was cranky, Silver was salty, Tim, was tipsy because it had been such a long week. And so we got Tim's six-pack coming your way. And I don't know if we're talking about the fact that he's been hitting the gym fresh off the long weekend or if he just likes his favorite selection of beer. Hunch tells me it's going to be more on the latter. Tim's going to give us some hard-hitting questions. We're going to answer them. And then we got some 49ers coming in the 1 o'clock hour as well. 808-KNBR is the number to join the conversation. If we didn't get to your calls, text, just dial us up, hit us up on the line, and we got a lot to still get into coming up next on The Sports Leader.
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15: A better life with Dr. Sanjay Gupta.
16: How often do you stop to wonder whether you should share something that's revealing, maybe even embarrassing, with a partner, a friend, or even your boss? In her new book called Revealing, The Underrated Power of Oversharing, behavioral scientist Leslie John says doing just that can help you deepen relationships that are vital to your life. We need people to trust us in order to get things like love, friendship, and career success. That's what she told us. When you make yourself vulnerable by revealing something sensitive, it does make other people trust you. In turn, when you ask someone to reveal something about themselves, showing that interest will generally lead someone to like you more. Why? Because people like to be asked about themselves, she says. It also signals that they are discriminating and choosy, but in a good way. I'm Dr. Sanjay Gupta, helping you live a better life.
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30: One ball, no strikes to Schmidt. Base hit could still tie the game here. Schmidt is 0 for 3 in this game. Ginkle ready. And a pickoff throw to second, and he's out. Rice gets caught, and I don't. He did not see that guy break in behind him, I guess. Ninth inning now. The Giants run themselves right out of an inning. two different times for the second and third outs of the inning. Mind-boggling.
19: Yeah, John Miller at a loss of words after Luis Arraez got picked off on second base. And I hate to even come down Luis Arraez's road because I'm sitting right next to Walt. He knows how much of an Arraez guy I am. And I'm just looking at him like, dude, not even Luis Arraez can save this team right now. That was the moment that took it all out of the stadium yesterday. And Tim had the math on that, JD. 14 seconds of dead air. Probably had whoever was running the board at that time panic that they were doing something wrong.
20: Well, it just, I mean, it goes to the point, and yeah, I mean, John Miller just, I mean, what he didn't say said it all in that, but it just goes to the point that even the Giants' most productive players at times this year have just helped them lose games. I mean, Casey Schmidt got picked off a couple of days ago, didn't he? Was it over the weekend at one point? You're having your most productive guys make mistakes in critical moments. And we've seen that with, you know, obviously pitchers can't be perfect in every outing, but it's just a mishmash of when one thing goes right, two things go wrong. And when two things go right, a third thing goes wrong. And it all adds up to this new tailspin. I mean, the Giants come out of that White Sox series thinking, all right, they've got some action here. But every time it looks like maybe the Giants have a little bit of action, they go back in the other direction, and they go back in the other direction at a greater level than the direction that they had started to maybe flip things to the positive. And all of that is just the mark of a bad baseball team, which is exactly what they are.
19: Well, I mean, look, we were talking about it in real time yesterday, too. I'm thinking, was Trevor McDonald left in probably a little bit too long for as good of a start as he had? I would say yes. But then you also see Matt Gage come in and have a costly error. And so you get why there might be a little bit of hesitation going right to your bullpen. Whereas if it was last year, it's like, cool, let's put in Randy Rodriguez and then let's put in Tyler Rogers and then let's put in Camilo Duvall to close it off or whatever the recipe was that was working so well in the first half of last season. I'm going to add John Miller at a loss to the list, by the way. I've had a running list. You know about it. Walt knows all about it. Anytime this happens or is mentioned, not good for the San Francisco Giants. So a mention of Dom Smith. By the way, a listener sent me Dom Smith's Little League home run over the weekend. I was like, yeah, add it to the list. Any mention of Yaz hasn't happened in a while, but it's happened this season. Any mention of Randy Rodriguez? That's an obvious one. Learning the names of base coaches. Also on the list, stats that predate 1960. Shout out Josh Dubow, a landmine of information there. And I'm going to add to this list, John Miller being at a loss of words, probably not a good sign for this baseball team in 2026.
20: Is Kyle Harrison on the list as well? Any mention of Kyle Harrison?
19: That's probably going to get added when they go and play Milwaukee. Yeah, when they go play Milwaukee next week, I'm sure that'll get to the point where I have to add it. Yeah.
20: Yeah, and I think in the Giants, it does look like there. I haven't looked at the projections, but I think they are a four game series. They almost certainly are going to face Kyle Harrison at some point in that series. So that'll be a big talking point on that day, whenever it is.
19: Walt asked the question to us after the Arraez pickoff yesterday. Was that the worst Giants sequence of the year? Because they've had some rough ones, and it's in the conversation. It might have been considering that was over two pitches between getting tagged out at home, Adamas running, then Casey Schmidt took a ball, and then Arraez got picked off. I would also say Bailey calling, what, nine sinkers in a row in Philly. That whole day had a lot of really bad sequences. That might have taken the cake, though. It was not good.
20: Yeah, that was pretty bad, I think. I mean, I go back to the inability to score from second in Tampa, that and then losing that game in walk-off fashion. That was another one. But again, are your sequences the top and bottom half of a particular inning? That has to be factored in there. The Ryan Walker sequence with the inning in Philadelphia in the doubleheader, that was the one that popped into my head when Walt asked the question and you reiterated it. So yeah, but man, yesterday was absolutely brutal. And then to answer the question, not that you necessarily asked me to answer the question, but yes, Vitello did leave Trevor McDonald in too long. He was considering taking him out in the sixth inning got through the sixth inning should not have been out there at the beginning of the seventh inning. That I will say. And again, there is a long list, and I understand the concerns over the bullpen.

0: you really want to get down to the brass tacks in terms of evaluating that, even with the bullpen, like teams that win on the margins, you know what they do? They understand their talent and they find the right times to take a pitcher out versus leaving them in. And again, if you really get into it, that's been a mistake that has been a recurring one throughout the course of the first 2 months of the season.
1: Tyler Malley's start in Cincinnati on Jackie Robinson Day, that was a pretty bad sequence of an inning and a half, too. Sal Stewart, just three-run knock after knock. That was a bad one. They're going to play Milwaukee, by the way. I think they are. So they are facing Harrison in the first of those games. That's going to be a Rupe Harrison showdown on Monday, June 1st. I think
0: they're missing
1: Mizorowski.
0: Yes, they are. I believe they are missing him, yeah.
1: Wow. Well, yeah. I got to say, that I'm thankful for that one just as a spectator of baseball, because if this is a team that struggled with some 94, 95-mile-per-hour fastballs, nobody throws a better fastball in the majors than that guy right there.
0: Yeah, it's funny. I was watching, an MLB Network feature on him, and then I was thinking, oh, the Giants are playing the Brewers coming up here, and I ended up looking at the probables and when he was going to pitch, and I thought, oh, do they have an off day? Do they not? They do, I believe, have an off day today, which means that he would be in line to pitch on Sunday, which would mean that he'd be the one guy that the Giants wouldn't see in the four-game series. They've missed Skeens. Like, they've missed some aces, actually, at different points. That's another one of these things you're thinking, God, they've actually caught some breaks in terms of pitchers that they've missed, and they still have this record.
1: Yeah. Tuesday,
0: but
1: also,
0: yeah, Mizorowski's going to pitch Sunday.
1: Okay, so there you go. In a four-game series, they ended up missing the ace for the Brewers. Tuesday's the empty spot for the Giants, and this didn't end up being the lead because of how it finished yesterday and the base running blunders, but it's got to be Trevor McDonald, right? Like, he showed us plenty to where he's earned that spot in the rotation for next Tuesday.
0: Yeah, I mean, I think it's as much Malley struggling as it is McDonald pitching well, and I thought he was really solid for whatever reason. Like, I watch him, and I mean, he's really, like, when I watch Trevor McDonald, I'm a little bit how's he getting it done, but he gets it done. The strikeout numbers are pretty good, I feel like, and he keeps guys off balance, and he's been tough for teams to generate a lot of meaningful contact against. So yeah, I know the Giants did set it up, and I thought Tony Vitello yesterday in his pregame press conference, and I know we had the note from John Shea, but it sounded as if, I know we had sort of put it as, hey, Malley and McDonald are battling for their spot with their starts Tuesday night and Wednesday afternoon, respectively. But I thought Vitello made it sound as if Malley was going to be heading to the bullpen without saying that Malley was going to be headed to the bullpen. So we shall see how it all shakes out here with the Giants going to Colorado for three and then Milwaukee for four and then the Cubs for three. The Cubs finally won a game, by the way.
1: Yeah, they did.
0: Yesterday, after, 10 consecutive losses. And the JD rule of the third wild card, I looked it up today because I keep thinking the Giants are going to be 10 out, as awful as their record is. And they're actually only 8 out. And I'm like, God, how can they only be 8 out? And it's because, the Padres got swept by the Phillies, and they were the team that had been the first wild card for a period of time here. The Cardinals have lost four in a row. The Padres have lost four in a row. So the third wild card's now only four over. It looked like it was flatlining here a couple of days ago when the Cubs were six over, and the Cubs are four over as well. So the Cubs and Cardinals now are both four over and tied for the third wild card. But the bar, again, the nature of the schedule and everybody kind of playing everybody and teams being a little bit streaky, that third wild card more often than not is going to crater toward, mid to mediocre. I shouldn't say mediocre, but that it's going to crater to that mid-80s number, low to mid-80s number more often than it doesn't.
1: I mean, when the Phillies make the playoffs, they can send the Giants a whole bunch of gift baskets and thank yous, because that was right when the Phillies season turned around. Rob Thompson fired. Don Mattingly, old buddy, ended up managing, and talk about

0: Worst sequences? Well, maybe yesterday was the worst sequence in a vacuum, but worst day of the season, hands down, goes to when they had multiple games in a heartbreaking fashion, April 30th.
1: Yeah, that is the day, to be sure. No doubt. Two losses in that fashion, absolutely the case. But yeah, the Phillies are, you're right, the team that may wind up they may wind up benefiting. And look, you know, 29-25, I mean, that's still, you look at it, I mean, that's what, 54 games right there. I mean, that's still on pace to win, what, 87 games. So that's still a pretty good overall number that, yeah, that would be, you know, you win 87 and get in as the third wild card. That's a good third wild card. But the belief that all these wild card teams are just going to be 10 to 15 games over 500 the entire year, it just doesn't work that way. And Arizona, who looked buried a week and a half ago before they played the Giants, they have won 9 of the last 10, and they now are the top wild card team at 31-24.
0: Third wild card rule of a John Dickinson. The problem is the Giants haven't done anything to trend in that positive direction. They just keep finding themselves sliding farther and farther back. But hey, they get to face a team that has the only one with a worse record in the National League coming up at Coors Field. And I don't know, weird things happen at Coors Field. So that's a tomorrow problem.
1: I don't know, man. I mean, you're right. And they are. And it is funny, I mean, as we talk about rebuild or whatever. And the writing at this point, unless the Giants change it, is on the wall. But I don't know. Would it be? And I'm asking this question somewhat tongue in cheek, but I'm just going to ask you. If the Giants were, because I'm looking at, if the Giants were where the Marlins are, 26-31, 5 under, but only 4.5 out, you know, I almost feel like that would be a worse situation to be in, because you're not really in it, but you're faking like you're in it, and you're pretending like you're in it. Like, I don't know. There's a part of me that it's like, just have this be who you are and get some clarity and don't fool yourself into thinking you're in it unless you do something extremely significant to earn it. And that's the one thing about being 12 under is, like, if for anybody to consider the Giants legitimately in it, they're going to have to do something spectacular to prove it. And at that point, if they do it, at least it'll feel like there's more juice to it if they're able to pull it off. I'm not saying they're going to or anything like that.
0: No, I don't know.
1: I know there wasn't a question in there, but I guess the question would be, would you rather just have them be 12 under and kind of know the direction, or be 5 under and 5 out and have it be kind of fake?
0: Not on May 28th. I would rather have them be 5 under because there still is a lot of baseball left at that point. But if we're talking about maybe late June, then yeah, I might be a little bit more accepting of having the clarity that they have already in May. But no, I think this early in the season, for it to be this bad, I didn't expect it to be anything close to this. So I'm a little bit shocked by it. No. Before we get to Tim's six pack, before he flexes and or cracks open the six pack, still trying to figure out if we're talking about his steel abs or some beer, I do got some business to take care of. Bay Area sports calendar. Well, the Giants are off today, and they'll be in Colorado over the weekend, so you can watch that, or you could get a plane to Denver if you want to be dedicated and go hang out with Papa's favorite mascot, Dinger. But if you want to stay local, we got the Crees in town tonight. The Valkyries taking on the Indiana Fever. Caitlin Clark was wearing a Giants hat at the game yesterday, and of course they're going to be playing on Sunday as well against the defending champion, Las Vegas Aces, 12:30 tip-off, Natalie Nakase. Her former employer right there. So that is the Bay Area calendar, sponsored by Surfside. It's not a seltzer. It's a Surfside. It's a proud partner of Giants baseball. And speaking of teams, to give you a little bit of hope and fire, I'm looking forward to checking out some Valkyries. I did go to the game they lost, their home opener, or not home opener, the one against the Chicago Sky. And I'm going to go out there tonight and check out Caitlin Clark and the Indiana Fever coming into town. But, I mean, look, second year of the expansion franchise, that is always a poppin' atmosphere. I love going out to Valkyries games. So whether I'm sitting in the media or just trying to go as a fan, highly recommend it to anyone that can find their way out to Valhalla.
1: Always a good time. And yeah, I was out there for the home opener. Missed the last couple. Was going to go tonight. And then I thought, it's going to be a circus tonight in terms of the media seating with Caitlin Clark in town and at the Giants game yesterday. So I passed on it. I passed on it tonight, but I'll be out there a bunch, as I always am here through the course of the season.
0: Don't worry, JD will be on Valxo
1: too. All the hangers-on are going to be there. All the one-hit wonders. And I'm not calling you out because you've obviously already been to another game.
0: Yeah.
1: But all the folks that are going to go to two games this year are going to be filling up that section. Boy, do I sound like a jaded old media member. All the hangers-on are going to be out there.
0: Hey, there we go. Tim, we got it. Salty Silver, Cranky Krug, Tipsy Tim, Jaded JD, that's our alliteration for the midday show. We'll see what kind of Krug we get tomorrow, but if we're talking Giants, I don't think it's going to be much.
2: His head's going to explode again, don't worry.
0: Yeah, and we'll get the graphic with the flames ready to go and all that jazz. Tim Sixpack asking us some questions on the Giants and a little Niners talk for you in the 1 o'clock hour. Poppin' Silver with JD on the Sports Leader.
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15: 20 years ago, the average attention span was about 2.5 minutes. Today, it's just 47 seconds. Pretty disconcerting. That's according to new research out of UC Irvine. But really, this isn't our fault, at least not entirely. We can blame technology and the world around us. Attention, it turns out, is not an unlimited resource. You only have so much of it to give. Start paying more attention to what times of the day you seem to be at your mental peak. Try to knock out the more complicated stuff during that time. It's also important to take breaks every so often so you can more easily lock in when you're trying to concentrate. One expert said, even trying to visualize where you want to end your day with everything all wrapped up or with tons left to do, that can act as a real motivator. I'm Dr. Sanjay Gupta, helping you live a better life.
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0: Papa in Silver with JD, and of course Tim Webb hanging out with you. We're going to get Tim's six-pack rolling in just a bit, asking us the questions. We try to sort through the mess. Way better than take it or leave it, or what did young Tony ask today? Kind of miffed now that Walt's whip around has made its way to the morning show and Murph doesn't understand the obviously very serious and objective scoring system. So, yeah, it is what it is. We got the six-pack. We're moving on to bigger and better things. People also talking about, people are so sick of this Giants team, JD. You see this? Your hometown, Sacramento. They unveiled MLB expansion ballpark and funding details. So everyone's like, cool, give me baseball, just not the one happening at Oracle Park.
1: Yeah, good luck with that.
0: Yeah,
1: to the fine folks in my hometown. Good luck with that. I think there are other cities that are in line ahead of Sacramento, and I don't know, maybe Vivek Rana Dive should be focused a little bit more on his fledgling NBA franchise than trying to bring a Major League Baseball franchise over to Sacramento.
0: If there's one thing we've learned from this NBA playoffs, Mike Brown was the problem. Tim, what you got for us, man? Crack open that six-pack. How's it going?
26: Yeah, I mean, I don't even remember young Tony, so we're not even going to dignify that. But I got a few things for you guys. Ooh. To help move this along and get some ideas, because we could sit in the crap pile that is the Giants right now. But let's do some analytical, very important, hard-hitting stuff here.
0: Yes.
26: Okay. Who's going to lead the team in saves? Who's going to lead the Giants in saves at the end of the year?
0: Wow.
26: By the way, the leader's three right now, and it's Ryan Walker and Caleb Killian.
0: Yeah, I was going to say Killian just because I feel like he's been given the most opportunities as of late. But it's also hard when the Giants haven't really had a lot of chances to go and secure a save. So that tells you all you need to know, that Ryan Walker is co-leading the team. It means there hasn't been a lot of opportunities there. I will go Caleb Killian, although Keaton Wynn's an intriguing one as well. What do you think, JD?
1: I'm going to go with Jason Foley. I'm going to go with Jason Foley coming off the 60-day injured list at some point.
0: Oh, and that's good.
1: He's got the most closer experience of anybody currently. within the organization and most success. I think he's had more consistent success than even Ryan Walker. So I think Foley at some point, and I got to read the latest injury report here, continuing his rehab assignment with AAA Sacramento, that as of Tuesday. So he's getting closer. I think they allow for a month of rehab overall. And so at some point he's going to be coming up, and you know, it's interesting if he comes up and they put him in that role and he has some success, he might wind up being somebody that they could look to trade for a small piece at the deadline if he shows he can hold down the fort. So I'm going to go Jason Foley. Wild card answer here on a Thursday of the Sports Leader.
0: That's actually a really good call to look at the 60-day IL. Jason Foley, because of the closer experience, not bad whatsoever. I guess I'm just more in the mindset of it's already at a point where you're just going to try to make the environment cater to the success of the young players to the best of your ability. So I think about Bryce Eldridge on the offensive side, and I thought, hey, why not give it a crack with a youngster like Caleb Killian, who you've let have the reins to some extent, but no, Jason Foley, if we're going to go with logic, that's not bad. I'm going to go with Killian because Krug loves him, some Caleb Killian, and we'll talk about that tomorrow. Wow, Tim, that's a good question and also a very, very depressing one to make me think about the state of this team.
26: Yeah, you're going to get a lot of that in the next five questions. All right, question number two here. Will any player on the team get to 10 steals?
0: Oh, after yesterday, I would have said absolutely. They got a new recipe, aggressive base running. Will anyone get to 10? Who's got to be the leader right now?
26: Arise.
1: I'm going to say yes.
0: I'll say yeah.
1: I'm going to get Greg. I'm going to, as you ponder it, I'm going to say, I'll just give you the short and sweet yes.
0: I think our top base stealer ends up hitting the mark of 12. Could it be a Jung-Hoo Lee? Could it be a Luis Arise? Could it be a Casey Schmitt who eked one out yesterday?
1: Yeah, that's good. My wild card is Casey Schmitt. Although my goodness, the Giants is this? Oh, okay. I had the wrong cat. I was like, who is leading them? And so yeah, Arise has five. He is leading them. Casey Schmitt was going to be my wild card pick. He has four. Do you know who is third on the Giants currently with two?
0: Is it Rafael Devers?
1: Well, no, it's actually Patrick Bailey, who's not currently on the Giants, but he is third and hasn't played for the Giants in almost a month.
0: Okay, see, and that's the other thing, right? Because Luis Arraez is leading, but he's probably not going to be on the team the entire year.
1: Yeah, so my bet would be Casey Schmitt at this stage ends up leading the team. They have 14, is that right? They have 14 steals? Yep. Am I looking at the right stat line?
0: Yes, you are. My 13th goodness, and 14th yesterday.
1: Five for Arise, four for Casey Schmitt, two for Patrick Bailey, and then a singular stolen base for Willy Adames, Jesus Rodriguez, and don't forget Jared Oliva, another guy on the 60-day injured list. He's got one.
0: Can I go outside the box and go for the name that was mentioned a lot as why is he not coming off the bench? Give me Christian Koss. Coming back, getting some stolen bags, huh?
1: Oh, my God. Where's he going to play? How's he going to get on base? Casey Schmitt, 20 home run guy and 10 steal guy.
26: Yeah, it's rough. All right, well, we're going to keep going because it's such an uplifting segment right now. Who do you look forward to the most at a bat, Bryce, Casey Schmitt, or nobody?
0: Wow. Who do I look forward to the most at bats? I would say both. The answer is yes. The answer is yes, and probably nobody else, really, for the most part. I mean, Devers, it's been nice to see him heat up, but yeah, I want to see how much Casey Schmitt can do this for the entirety of a year. I mean, he did just tie his career high for home runs in a season through 47 games, so we had the prediction of 20. I'm excited to see if he can hit that mark and go well beyond it. And of course, Eldridge, because of the potential and the hope for the future, you have to have some hope with those at-bats, but I mean, beyond that, I don't know. Jared Oliva, when he comes back, Christian Koss, guys who might be able to steal some bags, going back to question number two. Yeah, Schmitt and Eldridge both, but after that, it's slim pickings, JD.
1: I should say Casey Schmidt, considering my 20 home run prediction that's looking very good. The Giants, not so much, but that prediction looking very good. But it's Eldridge for me among the options because of the unknown and also the continued growth of a Bryce Eldridge. Because you can see him getting better almost with each plate appearance. And I think we've seen that over the course of the last couple of weeks. And look, if the Giants are going to lean in on this rebuild, maybe the time is now for Bryce Eldridge anyway. But I every time Bryce Eldridge steps in, he is probably the one guy that I make sure that I'm locked in on above everybody else. No slight to Casey Schmidt, who's been terrific. Arise is right there, probably number two on my list in terms of those players. And then Devers would be among the others too, because Devers just still, even though he hasn't come through nearly at the level that anybody would want him to this year, when Devers steps in, there is a presence to him that you can see why he's been a big-time bopper throughout the course of his career. But, yeah, I'll go Eldridge 1, Arise 2, probably Devers 3, and then Casey Schmidt, that's old money at this point. That's old hat. He's too good at this point now.
0: Yeah,
1: he's just the guy you count on every time.
0: He can only disappoint me if he goes ice cold. I will enjoy Luis Arraez as long as he's here. So, yeah, that's what I should have said. But, by the way, going back to question two, Tim's has me obsessed with the stolen bases thing. 5-3-0, and he's right. Jung-Hoo Lee doesn't have a stolen base attempt on the season. Not even an attempt, JD.
1: I know. It's not what we were sold. It's not what we were sold, damn it.
0: Anyway, crack another one. Let's go to number four.
26: Let's keep this uplifting conversation.
1: They need to give him the green light. We need to give him the green light, not give him the hold sign.
26: Give him any light at this point.
1: We got Tony, Tim, talking about holding guys. They give Jung-Hoo Lee the green light when he gets back in action.
0: Oh, boy.
26: Well, that leads me to my next one. If this team continues the way they are right now, who takes the fall?
0: Zach Manassian. That's my number one answer. And the fact that report came out, too, from Jim Bowden, and he talked about Tony being responsible for the Eldridge playing time. Buster's a part owner. I also don't think, even if this is a 66-win team, I don't think it means Buster's gone. I don't think it means Tony's gone unless he does it under his own volition, but I don't see him getting canned for this season alone unless it goes really, really, really south and then there's all this leaks about dysfunction and he can't mesh with the locker room. But
1: yeah
0: I think Zach Manassian is probably the easy fall guy if this thing continues to trend down this path.
1: Yeah, and he's somebody that's been, you know, with the organization for quite some time, so that would be interesting. And I'm not sure. I know we hadn't spent too much time talking about the Jim Bowden tweet that he put out. And, you know, the obvious point, of course, made by Zach Manassian that the lineup decisions is Tony's call, even though they're all in it together. Was that Bowden trying to blow something out of proportion? Was that Manassian trying to take a sneaky shot maybe at Vitello for, hey, we would prefer Eldridge in the lineup more, but it's Tony's call and he's not doing it? I'm not sure on that front. Bowden has had the history, Greg, of attempting to try to blow things out or maybe take things a little bit out of context. So I'm not totally sure on that one to this point. But we do know the everyday lineup is Tony Vitello's decision. I'm not disputing that at all. That of course, is true. But is there a rift there between what the front office wants in terms of Eldridge and his playing time? I'm not sure that's necessarily true. Time will tell. I like your Manassian call, though, Greg, on that. I also think you're right in terms of if it continues to be this team selling the fact that they're trying to win now and they continue to be on 60-ish win pace, Vitello may wind up saying, hey, I've had enough of this, and I'm going back to the SEC, and I'm going to go be a legend again and try to win national championships at the college level. So I wouldn't completely rule that out. But, yeah, it's kind of crazy when you think about it, because they don't really have the natural buttons to push in terms of who to make the fall guy. It's a lot more difficult to do that when the guy in charge is maybe the most beloved figure this side of Willie Mays in the history of the franchise, talking about Buster Posey.
0: Yeah, no, look, Zach Manassian's someone we've interviewed in person, had a couple of interactions with him. He's been nothing but great to me, so I don't wish anybody to lose their jobs, but thinking about it logically, I would probably peg him as the most obvious fall guy if this thing continues on that 65-66 win pace. Tim, you're depressing the crap out of us, so good job, but you did get the note of positivity from everybody's favorite ray of sunshine, CHP Joe. Just the best.
26: Oh, love CHP Joe. Check in anytime, my friend. All right. Well, here's one just for you guys, okay? What is the fan take that drives you the most crazy? Is it moving in the fences? Is it trade everybody? Is it fire Buster? What one drives you nuts?
0: Probably just for the purposes of doing the show, it's just trade Matt Chapman, trade Willie Adames. And especially with Chapman in the full no trade clause, I've seen that enough times and I've had that thrown our way during shows enough times where I'm thinking, well, yeah. It's not just that they're bad and that they're expensive. They're also stuck, and that's a big reason why. So there's a lot of different good options we could go to here. But, JD, all the talk about, well, like, oh, just get rid of Matt Chapman. It's like, yeah, okay. Obviously, if he was on the Luis Arraez contract, that would be a much easier discussion with a lot more simplicity and logic behind it. But that's one I feel like has been a little bit overplayed in the last month.
1: Moving in the fences would be among the choices, that, and that's obviously a recent one, but that one's just a complete eye roll for me. Looking for a reason that isn't the actual reason, looking for a reason that it can't quite possibly be this bad. The other one, I'll give you the honorable mention for me, and it's sort of in line with what we've been talking about today. It's not on Tony. How could you put it on Tony? That would be the one that's a close second. Like, to think that he's completely absolved from this, given the roster that he has, is just a fool's errand to believe that. Like, again, he was brought here to make what they had better, whatever level of what you thought they had was. And so there is a certain level of accountability, even if we're not pointing to individual decisions on a day in, day out basis. Like, the belief was he was going to make a middling team better. And they are, at this stage, exponentially worse. And again, I'm not putting it all on Tony, even in saying that. But to think that he's completely absolved from any criticism is just laughable when you look at the context by which he was hired. So that's probably the one that gets me going the most, is the notion that, and of course it's much more on Buster Posey for putting the roster together and all of that, but the notion that it's almost as if, yeah, Tony gets a free pass, what is he really going to do with this team this year? That doesn't fly with me.
0: Yeah, because the expectation was that they were going to come in and they were going to compete to be a playoff team and try to win right away. So I'm with you on that one. Tim, five beers deep, this is starting to not feel any better. I'm just getting the like hangover before I even get the buzz with all this talk. Let's just finish it off with six. What do we got?
26: That's when you break into the Everclear. Without cost, so you take the price point out of it, how many is the perfect amount of game beers? How many beers is the perfect amount?
0: Without cost? Well, also, then you start weighing the equation of IPA versus no IPA, all that, you know. But I would just say three. I think, well, if we're going with the tall cans, you know what? I'll be civil and probably go two. But I think if we're talking shorter cans, then we're, like, looking at three to four. So, yeah, the ones you get in the concourse at Oracle Park, I think I would say two tall cans is the happy medium. What about you, JD?
1: Initial answer was just four. First number that popped into my mind was four. Probably three tall cans, although at that point, maybe you can start to feel a little bloated, especially if you're pounding some garlic fries or a Sheboygan along the way. Maybe you have to alter that, but I would say in perfect world, it's probably three tall cans if you're not doing a lot of other consumption. Of course, if you're being responsible.
26: Sorry, guys. We were looking for 17. Sorry about that. It was 17 was the correct answer.
0: Yeah. Well, what I was going to say,
1: responsible guys,
0: I would take a third can if the product is worse, because I also started thinking about the fact that you got to go to the bathroom a little bit more. And so then you get up, and if it's a good game and worth watching, then it's like, okay, maybe two's the happy medium. But if it starts getting out of hand and there's not a whole lot you got to pay close attention to, then you bet I'm going to the cash register, blowing my money, and getting the third one.
1: forgive me, are the tall cans 20s?
0: I think they're
1: 20s. Or are they 16s?
0: I think 20.
1: Okay, so if they're 20, yeah, 3's probably right. 3's about right. He's about right if we're talking 20.
0: Just 14 shy of Tim's 17 beers. Hey, nicely done. And thanks for making us ever depressed.
1: Because that
0: was so good.
1: Three 20s is 5 12s. So that's like 3 20s is the same as 5 12s. So that's about right. That's about right.
0: Next time I'm measuring them by the little shot glasses from the 999 challenge. Let's get into a different San Francisco team. 49ers OTAs. Krug is going to be all over that tomorrow. Chris Sims did his QB countdown, ranked Brock Purdy at where, and said what, and what do we have to say about that? Want to play that piece of sound for you when we come on back, as the Niners are navigating a relatively chill offseason. It's Pop and Silver with JD. 6 beers later on the Sports Leader.
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0: Greg Silver, John Dickinson, and Tim Sixpack hanging out with you. Love that nice little addition as a really harsh reality check as that was for the San Francisco Giants. But hey, we move forward, and I know a lot of people have heard a lot about the Giants. It has felt heavy. It has felt like it has dragged along. Guess what? Little change of gears here. Some 49ers stock to send you into your Thursday afternoon and evening. OTAs going on right now. And I got to say, JD, it kind of hit me yesterday when to compare the Giants to last year versus the ones of this year. I also think about what was on our minds at the sports calendar last year versus this year. And the 49ers, for offseason talk, it's been relatively calm, which isn't great for our purposes of doing a show always, but I'm just thinking about the Niners, as good as they've been, as entertaining as they've been, as competitive as they have largely been during the Lynch and Shanahan era, there is always some drama going on during the offseason, and I'm probably going to jinx it by even bringing this up today on May 28th. But as we head into OTAs, I'm like, wow, all things considered, this has been a relatively functional and low-key offseason. Yes, there was the Trent Williams contract negotiation, but that went into March and April as opposed to July and August. And yeah, we talked about the draft and maybe they went against the consensus and some of the guys on the big board of a lot of the experts didn't get picked when we thought they would. But we also got to see how those guys actually do when it comes to training camp, preseason, and real time in week one. It's a little bit of a change of pace here going on, and I don't necessarily hate it.
1: Well, it feels like last year, honestly, to me. Like I feel like last year there wasn't a heck of a lot of drama as well compared to maybe 2 years ago. And I think the one thing that you could maybe correlate is the less off-season drama, the better the season, potentially. And I think because 2 years ago there was a lot of what the heck is going on, not only with Trent Williams, but Brandon Ayuk. And it feels like the only thing that's really been a hot button topic of discussion. Well, there's two things, right? The schedule and all the travel and the way things shook out and two international games. Like that's been kind of the one big talking point. And then the other was the draft stuff, which it did feel like for a week or two after the fact, felt like a pretty hot button issue. And that the 49ers, you know, seemingly at every turn are having to defend their draft strategy and people are irate at the way they go about it and that kind of thing. But that is not off season drama. Like that is just normal things that come up in the context of every offseason, right? Every team, every offseason, their fans debate their draft picks. You love them, you hate them, it's somewhere in between. And nobody's ever happy with their schedule. That's the other part. Correct. Everyone is perpetually aggrieved with their schedule, regardless of what team you are. Now, two international games is I think, extreme, even if one of them's technically a home game. A year where you end up with 9 home games and 8 road games, but you end up with 9 trips and 8 games at Levi Stadium and a couple of trips, especially the one going down under to Melbourne to play that game. So that's not nothing in comparison to being the normal level, let's say, of aggrieved with the schedule. But if all you're talking about is the draft and the schedule, for the most part, you have had a pretty tame offseason. And I think recent history would tell you that that's probably a good thing for the 49ers heading into this 2026 campaign.
0: Well, and look, the draft is crucial for this year to the Lynch and Shanahan tenure and them continuing to stay good as their best players get older. I'm not pushing that to the side. But and by the way, like with every loss, I'm sure it'll somehow come up in conversation as well. The draft is wildly important. But at this point, they got the guys who they got, right? So we just got to deal with it and move forward. It would be a problem if, say, somebody like Kalon Black, who they used the 3rd-round pick on and wasn't on a lot of people's radars, if he was getting in trouble off the field or if there was already an injury, knock on wood, of one of the key players that you invested capital in. But right now, it's just been OTAs. You got the players you got. We're going to learn more about them. Sooner or later, we'll be back at training camp and getting to talk to some of these great faces and maybe some new additions to the team as well. I'm excited about someone like Stribling. And then, of course, the veterans added Mike Evans, Christian Kirk to really help that wide receiving core. And that's going to lead me to the conversation on Brock Purdy. Chris Sims is doing his NFL QB countdown, and NFL talk in May is a lot more talk rather than anything else because you don't have games for a long while. Even in the preseason, you're not going to see a lot of starters. So Sims is doing his countdown, and at number 17, he said Brock Purdy was his selection. Had a long snippet about it. Let me just play a good 30 seconds or so, because there was one part that really stood out to me that I want to unpack.
3: Brock Purdy, again, is an awesome football player. And yes, it's number 17 and maybe lower than people think and whatever else. Of course, he can be surgical. Right? He is that kind of guy. And I don't want to say he's system because I know people get triggered by that. He's system plus. And there's something to say about system too. You know, he's one of those guys sometimes I always say, like, he can do more with more, but he's not going to do more with less, right? I don't think he's going to be the guy that's going to say, hey, carry the team, do all that and everything there.
0: So he's system plus. He can do more with more, but he's not going to do more with less. I don't think he's going to be the guy that's going to carry the team and do all that. First thought I had was, well, JD, wasn't last year the year that Brock Purdy, as well as Kyle Shanahan and Robert Saleh, showed us that they can do more with less?
1: Yes, but Brock Purdy wasn't the quarterback for the majority of that part of the season where they were at their most depleted. So I think even that would maybe play in Sims' pocket. And you go back to 2 years ago, obviously, without McCaffrey and just ravaged by injuries, those that believe that would point to 2024 is that example. And of course, Purdy, he missed a game or a couple games in there as well. What, one game, right? Was it only the Green Bay game? I guess it was only the Green Bay game. But anyway,
0: and the last game of the season.
1: Yeah, I digress on that. But I think that's the part that I do think is fair, even if it's not, even if I don't necessarily think it matters, right? Like, it's like we all know he's not Mahomes or Allen or Lamar Jackson, but we all know he has the ability with a certain level of talent and scheme and everything to perform at the same level as those guys and get to Super Bowls and be ahead in the Super Bowl. And so, like, that's one of those, like, why does it even matter kind of conversations. Like, I don't think anybody is trying to say that Brock Purdy is, top 5 elite of the elites. But it's the part that drives me nuts is where you wind up, 17th on a list of the top 30. Like, that's just asinine. Like, ridiculous. Like, it Like, how could he be not even in the top half? Like, that's where it's like you're undercutting somebody. Like, to me, it's, you know, maybe he's not top five. Maybe he's not even seven. But he's top freaking 10. Like, and let's just, like, anything less than that, I feel like. And if you want to, all right, maybe in a down year, it's 11 or 12, fine. Anything beyond that's just blatantly disrespectful.
0: I'm not even worried about the number because everyone's got their own list, and I don't want to spend airtime freaking out about the fact that it was 17 when he is obviously a much better ranking as an NFL quarterback than that.
1: But 17's a joke.
0: It is.
1: Like, I'm with you, Greg, but 17 is an absolute freaking joke to put Brock Purdy there.
0: I'll take it a step further. Am I crazy to think that Brock Purdy in 2026 is going to end up on the short list of MVP? Because talk about doing more with less. Last year, the 49ers were 30th in yards per carry. They couldn't run the ball. They only had four runs of 20 or more yards. That includes the ones that Brock did himself when he was scrambling. George Kittle missed six games in the regular season. Ricky Pearsall missed eight and wasn't right for half of the ones he did play. I'm not saying Brock Purdy is a perfect player, and I'm with you. I'm not putting him in the tier of a Mahomes, Allen, Lamar, whatever. But Brock Purdy, yes, he's got stuff to work on. I want to see him cutting it down on the turnovers. But with what's hopefully a healthier offense, when Brock Purdy was healthy last year, you're right that Kyle Shanahan did more with less because Mac Jones got eight starts, and that was a part of it. But when Brock Purdy came back, that offense kicked it into a different gear, and they were averaging 35 points per game. They do have to figure out a way to get past that Seattle defense, but guess what? So do about 29 to 30 other teams in the National Football League. When you think about when all is said and done at the end of next season, all right, the 49ers are probably going to be a team that's led by their offense. If that offense could stay relatively healthy, he's never had someone like Mike Evans before. Christian Kirk, I think, could be a very valuable slot guy. Hopefully, Stribling is a guy that can impact day one and fill some of that void lost by Juwan Jennings. You still got Christian McCaffrey, as versatile as he is. And on top of that, it's a quarterback award. So if the Niners offense is humming when Purdy and Shanahan are in sync, and if they can win a lot of games, and the fact that it's a quarterback award, I absolutely think Brock Purdy could be on the short list for MVP in 2026.
1: If the 49ers are winning games and he's playing every game or every game minus maybe one or two, he's without question going to be in the conversation. I don't think there's any way he's not in the conversation. Like, we've seen that even going back to just the most recent example, right? He missed too many games, and that is a great point by you to note the fact that, you know, they did what they did with Mac Jones and more with less and all of that, and then it took off to a different level. That's an excellent point, and I think spot freaking on by you. But go back to, you know, last year, Purdy obviously didn't play enough to be in the MVP conversation. 24, he wasn't good enough to be in the MVP conversation, nor was the team. 23 is the year where he was in the MVP conversation. They were winning games to the tune of going to be 13-4, and you go right up until the line there of Christmas night in 2023, and that's the year where, you know, he's in the conversation along with Christian McCaffrey. But it ends up going to Lamar in some ways based on what the Ravens defense did to the 49ers and to Brock on that night at Christmas at Levi's. And then Lamar ends up getting the nod for them in some ways winning that game and him outperforming Brock in that game. So the one year really where you could make the case that, you know, 22, obviously Brock takes over down the stretch there, so he didn't play enough. The one year that he's played enough and they've been good enough, he's been in the conversation. And so I think it's almost an automatic. If he plays enough and they're good enough, to your point, he will be in that conversation.
0: 808 KMBR, if you want to weigh in on the Brock Purdy discussion, 719, phenomenal text. Thank you, JD. You're reading my mind. Sims can bite me. I'm with you. 17 is a complete joke as far as the ranking. Somebody else asked who the 16 above him were. At the time of seeing it, they weren't released because they were going in order. Honestly, I didn't even check because I wasn't worried about it. My point is, I'm not going to spend too much airtime on 17 because it's like, whatever, stupid number. All right, you want to say 10, you want to say 8, whatever. Like, 17, that's a freaking joke. You're right.
1: he's just doing the, but he's doing the thing where if you go back and I don't know, we need to play the clip again, but he does the thing where he's like, yeah, he's good, but it's system plus, but he can be elite when he has the guys, but he can't when he doesn't, but he's really good. And so it's like you're saying all these things that make it even with the caveats, you're saying all these things if you're Sims that's basically saying he's top 10 or right around top 10. And then the number comes out and it's 17. It's like, all right, dude, like you really think he's not very good. Like if he's 17, are the caveats, you know, to say that he's not, you think he's good but not great, or are the caveats to say you think he's good but in reality he's mid to mediocre? And I think the reality is in the number, right? You're saying you think he's mid to mediocre but looks good based on the talent and system around him. And if he doesn't have that talent, it's not that he's just solid if he doesn't have that talent. See, that's where I would disagree. Like, to me, like if he doesn't have the talent around him, like any quarterback, you're going to be, you know, not the best version of yourself. Now, is Brock going to hold you up and, again, be top five in that situation? No. And I think we have evidence in 1 year that says he's not going to do that. But that doesn't mean that he's, you know, bottom half of the league or close to bottom third of the league. So to me, the number, while I hear you on not being concerned about it, and you're right, it hasn't been revealed, and that, you know, that'll be an August conversation on the leader when the full list is revealed and we break down all the guys that he has in front of him and how and why. But to me, the number is the true tell to how he feels about the player. And there's always this kind of coded, yeah, he's good, but not that good language when Sims is talking about Brock Purdy.
0: 808 KNBR, 415-808-5627.
1: And others, by the way. Yeah. And others.
7: Yeah.
1: Like, there's always that, yeah, he's good, but, you know, I like him. Yeah, miss me with that.
0: Good. I want to get everyone riled up here. I love it. On a Thursday. Hey, look. Cranky Krug's joining us tomorrow, so we're just warming up right now.
1: I'm setting the table for Krug. I'm setting the table for my guy Krug to come in hot off of being at OTAs today.
0: You know what we're getting tomorrow, Tim? He's going to be like, Brock Purdy is probably at least number six, and Mac Jones has got to be top 10 too. I think Jones was 25. Oh, 650. Bo Nix is 16. Okay. And Jordan Love, your guy, is 15. There you go.
1: Yeah, Purdy's better than both of them.
0: Yes, 100%.
1: Right now, like easily, Purdy's better than both of them.
0: Niners, like, OTAs.
1: So I get. Yeah.
0: Hey, you know what we like to say in the 1 o'clock hour?
1: JD.
0: Take a breath.
1: Take a breath, JD. Take a breath, JD.
0: Niners, OTAs. We'll be back on the Sports Leader.
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0: 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Since 2005, game days have been heard on these airwaves with moments like this.
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11: How often do you stop to wonder whether you should share something that's revealing, maybe even embarrassing, with a partner, a friend, or even your boss? In her new book called Revealing, The Underrated Power of Oversharing, behavioral scientist Leslie John says doing just that can help you deepen relationships that are vital to your life. We need people to trust us in order to get things like love, friendship, and career success. That's what she told us. When you make yourself vulnerable by revealing something sensitive, it does make other people trust you. In turn, when you ask someone to reveal something about themselves, showing that interest will generally lead someone to like you more. Why? Because people like to be asked about themselves, she says. It also signals that they are discriminating and choosy, but in a good way. I'm Dr. Sanjay Gupta, helping you live a better life.
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13: Craig and Greg, Papa and Silver. This is KNBR, the sports leader. Filling in for Greg Papa is John Dickinson on the sports leader.
14: Oh, the six-pack of Tim. Don't make me go to a number seven. That was a tough reality check on the San Francisco Giants. By the way, while we're on some Niners, some small breaking news on the Niners. The 49ers signed running backs Jordan Mims and Jamar Jefferson, and they waived Sincere McCormick as OTAs are going on right now. But I know a lot of fans are going to be a lot more concerned with Kalon Black, the development of Jordan James, and, of course, the health and longevity of one Christian McCaffrey.
15: No question. Not a lot to add on that.
14: Just a note.
15: We are your minor roster move leader here at KNBR.
14: That is correct. But back to a major player in Brock Purdy and the conversation we just had off of Chris Sims and the ranking at number 17. You know, I thought about it too. You know who else has a great offensive coach, struggled last year, and also had a bad game around them, bad run game?
15: It's a good question. I where are you going?
14: Patrick Mahomes.
15: Oh, yeah.
14: So that's not to make the point that Brock Purdy is Patrick Mahomes, but it's rather to echo what you had said about, yeah, if your team can't run the ball very well and you're not getting a lot of support, then even if you have a great offensive coach, then that can be very, very hard to put it all on your shoulders. And so I think about OTAs and now seeing Mike Evans wearing that number five, which is still going to take some getting used to. Christian Kirk coming in, you're excited about Stribling, Black, some of the rookies as well. But just thinking about Brock Purdy and why I believe he could be on the short list for MVP, if this offense can just stay relatively healthy, and I know that's a big if when we're talking about the San Francisco 49ers, but man, this is potential that we're talking about in June or in May, going into June, that I feel like we haven't really had since 2023, when Brock Purdy was on a rookie deal and they found a complete jackpot with the last pick of the draft. To have Brock Purdy have this kind of setup after being extended and having the money kick in,

0: feel great about what this offense could be in year, what, four of Shanahan and Purdy together?
1: Yeah, it's interesting because I do still think a lot of it hinges on Christian McCaffrey because there are so many unknowns in terms of the wide receiver room in comparison to where things were over the last handful of years. And it's not to say that new is necessarily bad. They're hoping new is in maybe some ways better when you add somebody like a future Hall of Famer in Mike Evans and you add somebody in Christian Kirk and you create some versatility and you draft Stribling. But I still feel like while the passing game gets on track with all of the new faces, everything the 49ers do typically is about the run game and about Christian McCaffrey. And I think how do they look to fix the run game from where it you know struggled by comparison, I think, last year to others. That being said, McCaffrey on the field as a threat sets the tone for everything. So I'm interested to see, like, when you look at the wide receiver room overall, there's potentially more talent there to where maybe they could lean on the passing game more and more traditionally and will have to, especially if George Kittle isn't necessarily ready to go week one. We'll await, you know, when he's able to be able to return and all of that. But I think you have – there may be a little bit of a growing up time frame and a coming together time frame for the receiving core, but – if those guys gel with Purdy, then it's twofold. It helps you offset maybe easing Kittle back in at some point, and it also helps you ease some of the load on Christian McCaffrey. So I see where the 49ers are going with the additions of Evans and Kirk and Stribling in an attempt to try and maybe be held up a little bit more by the traditional passing game as opposed to maybe the passing game that's so contingent on what you can get off of, you know, Christian McCaffrey's gravity, so to speak.
0: Well, and you're right that they need speed on the perimeter too. They did not run the ball very well, and blocking on the outside was a big part of it, as well as some of the blocking on the interior O-line at times. And I know O-line, we'll talk all about it throughout the summer, right? It's going to be something everyone's ready to go and pick at. Jake Brendel's hanging out with Brock Purdy
1: in the
0: Giants
1: draft.
0: Game. Yeah. I don't think anything's going to change there.
1: Be the two things everybody complains about with every loss. Even if they lose four games, it's going to be the draft and the offensive line are the reason they lost those four games.
0: Yeah, but I do think when you account for someone like a Mike Evans, Purdy has not had a target like that before to ever work with. And, man, if Ricky Pearsall can just give you a little bit more availability and closer to 100% of himself, having a perimeter threat like that, I mean, talk about just facing Seattle's defense. And I know a lot goes on between week one and week 18, but it was a big difference having Ricky Pearsall available there in that first week when you were playing that Seattle defense versus when you had to face him the last two times. And Ricky didn't play in the regular season finale, and then he played, but it was not really himself. And that was such a blowout in the postseason game anyway.
1: They're also set up, I think, to take maybe a little bit of the pressure off of Ricky Pearsall because of the talent that they've added and be more flexible in terms of just how they use the top three. I also think it's fascinating to see how Dejon Stribling fits into the equation. Like, is he somebody that proves from day one, let's say, of training camp that he's going to be on the field? Does he earn that spot as a rookie and a second round pick that others have struggled in potentially earning? I think that's going to be something to keep an eye on as well, because if he does earn it, that has the potential to be a really strong top four. Evans and Pearsall, if Pearsall could stay healthy, you got a little bit of an insurance policy there. Kirk is somebody that's been highly productive through his career. And then you add somebody like Stribling in there. Like, look out. Like, that's where I agree with you in the ability to maybe have this offense in the passing game be more dynamic and explosive than we've even seen it in the past. And, you know, how do they do it? Like, do they use Mike Evans differently than maybe he's been used before? Is that, you know, do they use Mike Evans in the ways that he's been successful throughout his career, more of those jump balls or deep balls or red zone threat? Like, they just, with new comes the opportunity to be better in being different. And I think, you know, with the skill sets individually of Kirk and Evans coming in from the outside, adding Pearsall and then figuring out what you have in Stribling, it is, I think, enticing to look at if you're a 49er fan going into the season once it starts.
0: Yeah, and we'll have Matt Maiocco on tomorrow, get some of his perspective on the OTAs. And obviously, as we get closer to training camp, these are going to be a lot of the conversations we start to really unpack with just how much potential there could be on the offensive side with Brock Purdy, who, yeah, I'm going to say it again, I think he could be on the short list for MVP in 2026 if the Niners win games. And the way that offense was functioning after he came back from the turf toe, man, I mean, I was saying 30 for Purdy, and Papa's like, I don't know. I mean, that's asking a lot. Turned out to be 35 for Purdy for the most part. Also, before we get out of here, speaking of Papa, you have a good little story for us, and it is the 10-year anniversary of Game 6 Clay being born in Oklahoma City. Probably one of my favorite games that I've ever watched. You were there in person, Papa was there in person, and you got to witness some craziness happen right in front of your eyes. Let's talk about that. Hit a little Tim trivia and then get you to Dirty Work. Papa and Silver on the Sports Leader.
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3: 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We'll react to what Tony Vitello says in the morning show, but let's react to some 49ers OTAs as Kyle Shanahan and John Lynch will speak to the media. 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
11: People have started using AI for all sorts of things, but I cannot think of an area where the stakes are higher than your health. First of all, I'll tell you this. I know doctors who have cracked some seemingly impossible cases with the help of AI, so it can be a powerful tool. But AI can also hallucinate, provide bad advice, and be just as confident when it does that. If you do decide to plug any personal medical information into one of these chatbots, you should know that while the companies that created them have robust privacy protections in place, they are not bound by HIPAA like your healthcare provider is. Whatever the advice presented to you, take it with a degree of healthy skepticism. Always get a second opinion. And remember, if you ever experience concerning symptoms, skip the AI consult and head straight to the ER. I'm Dr. Sanjay Gupta, helping you live a better life.
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1: A long three for Thompson. Curry played by Westbrook. Curry from deep. Yes. Brings to the front court. Here's Curry for three. Yes. And the game is tied at 99. It is Iguodala. Thompson fires for three. Yes. Works it down. Five on the 24. Makes a move on Ibaka. Banks it home. 5-point lead. Curry steals the ball and will head to the line.
2: Every Marv Albert yes just hits so sweet. 10 years ago today, Game 6 in Oklahoma City, the Warriors were on the brink of it all with a 73-win regular season. They went down 3-1, and that was to earn a Game 7, which, by the way, not as smooth as a lot of people remember. They were down like 13 points there early. The Thunder came out firing, but man, just to get it to that. And yeah, I know how the season ended in the NBA Finals, but JD, you were there in Oklahoma City, and it's wild to think that now a decade later, we're talking about a completely different Thunder team who is one game away from heading to their second straight NBA Finals, trying to get their second straight title, ultimately, and a date with the Knicks. While the Warriors still got Steph Curry, they still got Draymond Green, and they're still trying to hold on to maybe one last run of some sort.
3: Yeah, a few things there. I mean, number one, it was the, you know, win that they had to get in OKC to come back from 3-1, right? They were down 3-1. Do you have a chance? If you win the two home games, obviously 5-7, but you still got to win one in OKC, and the Warriors had not, up until that point, been able to win in OKC in that series, and they had, you know, a couple of games had gotten out of hand in Game 3 and Game 4. I will forever remember that game for a number of reasons. I mean, the individual performance of Klay Thompson is just one of the single craziest things you'll ever see, considering the circumstances. 11 for 18 from three-point range to end up with 41 points. Steph ended up with 31. All the big makes in the 33-18 fourth quarter. So I just remember it for it almost being kind of an out-of-body experience in that realm, and of course the year that the Warriors won the 73 games. But it also makes me think of Papa today, because Greg was there. I was on hand. He was there doing, you know, TV pre and post game, and we were working together at the time in a different radio life as well. And I watched the beginning part of that game and all three of the games in OKC with Papa from high above the rafters, and then he'd go down as things would get close to get ready to be on TV. And I just remember the conversations high above the building there in OKC. Are they really going to go out like this? They can't go out like this. And ultimately, we both looked at each other when Greg was going to go down, you know, at some point in the fourth quarter. And I remember just we both kind of said, they're not going to go out like this. And then to have it turn out the way that it did, truly remarkable. And the thing that I'll never forget is we were on the same flight as well coming back the next day. And this is just vintage Papa. We both arrive. We're on the same flight. Hey, I'm going to get a coffee. I'm going to get coffee for you, mofo. And he goes over in a Sunday, Memorial Day weekend in the OKC airport to get a coffee. And he is just absolutely lit up by the win and the way it all went down.
4: Greg Silver.
3: And if you recall, there were some critical turnovers in the game. There were some critical turnovers from Westbrook and Durant in that game down the stretch, but in particular Westbrook. And I will forever remember the beauty of Greg Papa. JD, you want a coffee? Yeah, I'll get you a coffee. He is running through the Oklahoma City airport asking people if they want some Russell Westbrook turnovers. You want a turnover? You want an Apple turnover? You want a Russell Westbrook turnover? How about a KD turnover for you? And it was just vintage. It was just vintage Pop. I know I'm going a little bit beyond 2 o'clock, but we've had a lot of good times on the road in different places, Super Bowls, and you know, during the Warriors run in particular. That's when I really got close with Greg. But yeah, that nothing. We had a lot of good, really good times at OKC during that series. But I will forever remember the Clay Game 6. But our guy Papa running through the airport. Who wants a Russell Westbrook turnover? I got five Russell Westbrook turnovers for you right here. It was absolute hilarity and the beauty of Pop. So we love you, Pop. Continue battling. And, yeah, that's one that I'll never forget, aligned with the Warriors winning in OKC.
2: That's amazing, and we'll make sure we clip that and send it to him so he can relive some of those memories. Jeez. But, yeah, it sounds on brand, to be sure.
3: And so, it was KD's last game in OKC. I've never heard a building go from that raucous to just sad and kind of knowing that there was a chance that that entire iteration of the Thunder was going to be done, and it turned out to be the case.
2: Tim, thank you for everything. We'll double up the trivia tomorrow. JD, always a pleasure. I will catch up with you after the weekend, and we'll have Krug in with us. And a big thank you to our guests, who were all of you today. That's right. We were clean. Let's go over to Dirty Work Cope's Depop. Dan Dunn will take it from here as we cut into the first couple minutes of their show. 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Dirty Work, take it away.
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0: Copeland, D-Pop, Danny Dunn. As soon as he gets his mug in here and Tim gets his ass out of the chair. We got a full show for you today after we had a short one yesterday with the Giants playing the D-backs for the third consecutive time and losing.
1: Yeah.
0: Third consecutive time.
1: Six straight loss.
0: An off day today to catch our breath while the Giants head to Colorado. Though Tony Vitello had to get up early and talk to Murph and Marcus.
1: Yeah, and it didn't go as awkward as last week with Buster Posey, but not a ringing endorsement with Hector Borg as a third base coach.
0: Borg, bro.
1: Yeah.
0: Borg. Yeah, we got to get into this because there's some seemingly maybe behind-the-scenes tension.
1: Maybe.
0: Maybe.
1: But I'm not
0: I'm talking front office to coaching staff.
1: Yeah, and Andy Bagley joined us yesterday and kind of suggested that maybe they need to make a change at third base and move on from Hector Borg, and maybe our guy Ron Wotus should replace him. Also suggesting that maybe Ron Wotus in time could be the interim manager if things go the way they're going right now, where Tony would be out even before the season ended. But I would highly doubt that. But with Tony Vitello coming on today, that's nice. It's nice to have a Tony in the morning again. I got to say, man, I'm more fixated on Tony Farias, young Tony, making
0: formerly of the morning show.
1: Of course, young Tony making his KPIX debut today.
0: Okay, so young Tony left the morning show a month ago, month and a half ago, something like that, a month ago maybe?
1: And it's changed everything here at KNBR.
0: Well, yeah, he leaves, and then he was taking a like producer's job or something behind the scenes at Channel 5 at KPIX.
1: Yes.
0: And then today we're sitting in the bullpen, and Jack Loader goes, yo, you see young Tony's doing like TV hits? And we're like, what do you mean? He said, dude, there's young Tony in the CBS newsroom at KPIX, shirt and ties. He's got all that makeup on.
1: Updates.
0: Got that makeup on, dude.
1: Yeah.
0: And he's talking Newsom with me.
1: Get him ready for the news and chopping up with my girlfriend back in the day, Gianna Franco.
0: Dude, that's it. Your girlfriend back in the day?
1: No.
0: My girl.
1: Sorry, come on.
0: I don't know what you said. I was like, what? Sorry, I misheard you.
1: No, Gianna Franco used to be on
0: Gianna,
1: the Damon Bruce show, and now she's doing news on KPIX.
0: Yeah, and putting young Tony on air.
1: Yes.
0: Murph never put him on TV. Put him on video. Dude, good for him, man.
2: Hey, Gianna.
0: I guess it wasn't part of the plan. Was that some young Tony, Danny? What do you got there?
2: Hey, Gianna.
0: Yeah, dude, we should get those whenever he does them and like mash them up weekly and get some news.
1: Yeah, what did we learn from young Tony?
0: The world according to Tone.
1: Yeah, what did Dirty Work learn from young Tony? It's our own segment.
0: We're doing
1: it before the morning show can conceal it from us.
0: Dude, just like Will Cain, dude, from sports to politics, man.
1: Very similar.
0: Dude, very similar. It reminds me a lot of Will Cain, man. That young Tone. No, man, good for him. I love.
1: Wasn't George Stephanopoulos on SportsCenter back in the day?
0: I think a lot of people have done that. I think a lot of people have crossed that barrier. I don't think I'm heading there.
1: No.
0: Yeah, I don't think you're heading.
1: No. I have no patience to talk politics.
0: Notably, Dan Dunn has always wanted to work for OAN. You know what I mean? as he didn't even care, just glanced at me and took a bite or something. No. Pretty good though. That's funny. So other things going on today, and we'll talk more about Vitello and just talking about wanting more confrontation. We'll talk about what that
1: confrontation
0: means.
1: Sensation.
0: But an off day for the Giants today, and then tomorrow, 5:40 at Colorado. Now we will be at the Greek Festival.
1: Can't wait.
0: In San Jose.
1: Can't wait.
0: Come on by, $5 admission. It starts at 3. It's going on all weekend, I believe, until like 11 o'clock tomorrow and Saturday.
1: Oh, yeah.
0: Starts at 3 o'clock. We'll be on air at 2, though, from the Greek Festival. We'll be going with Dirty Work when you guys get in.
1: It gets wild at the Greek Festival.
0: Hanging out. They got a Greek wine. They got a whole cheese bar. They got Greek music. They'll have stuff for kids. Kids 12 and under free.
1: Yeah.
0: Adults 65 and over free.
1: Yes.
0: And then you've got a $5 admission. You know what I mean? Awesome stuff, dude.
1: This is your first time getting Greeky and freaky.
0: Yeah, I'm excited. Yeah.
1: Well, I highly recommend a gyro, spanakopita, and lukumanis.
0: Did you hear Krug when we signed off yesterday?
1: I love baklava.
0: Dude, Krug, one of my favorite things in doing this job is at the end of the show, when Krug comes on after us, I love Krug because he's always listening.
1: Yeah.
0: And he always wants to comment. He's usually
1: listening in the last segment.
0: He's always laughing. Well, dude, he's texting me throughout the show.
1: I know.
0: He listens to Dirty Work a lot.
1: Yeah.
0: Like, he's oftentimes in the car coming back from
1: and
0: Niners.
1: I always appreciate it, yeah.
0: He probably texts me today. We get Niners OTAs.
1: Yep.
0: Niners got OTAs. That means Krug's on the road.
1: Oh, yeah. He's on the scene, man.
0: I'm going to get some Krug texts in a little while, but we were talking at the end of the show.
1: They'll give you like an obscure Niner and OTAs, be like, look out for this guy.
0: Yeah, some guy who's on the Jets practice squad in 6 months. You know what I mean?
1: Yeah,
0: he's not even here.
1: Exactly.
0: I like him as a kick returner. Anyway, we were talking about being at the Greek Fest on Friday, and Krug, at the end of the show, we sign off, and he signs on. He goes, we're off and running, and, you know, great. You got the whole thing, Danny? Here's what he sounded like.
3: And away we go. Welcome. It's Niners Nightly. Larry Kruger back with you on this Wednesday, May the 27th. And it's always good form in radio to show that you were listening to the last show. So all I'll say is, I'm a big fan of baklava.
1: He loves baklava.
0: Dude, I howled at that, dude. I was breaking down the gear in the Niners broadcast.
1: Yeah.
0: It came to the broadcast booth at Oracle Park.
1: Right.
0: I can't come back onto Danny. We were both howling.
1: Yeah.
3: I'm a big fan of baklava.
1: We'll save some baklava for Krug tomorrow.
0: That's hysterical. So Niners at OTAs today. Hopefully I get a Krug check-in on some baklava. And he kept saying it after. He's like, I'm not sure if I'm saying it right. Baklava? Kept saying it. We got Niners at OTAs. We are going to check in with our guy Sam Amick, talk some NBA and some NBA finals.
1: He's on the scene in San Antonio, game 6 tonight.
0: Huge one tonight, dude. Should be a lot of fun.
1: Yep.
0: OKC could go back to a second one. This is what Marcus Thompson was saying, too, that it's maybe better for the league if the Spurs don't win this, because then we get a rivalry going into next year. Like a true, here comes San Antonio against OKC.
1: Yeah, I agree, and I think that you're seeing the kind of veteran savvy. Even though they're a young team, you're seeing the playoff experience of OKC. We'll talk about it more with Sam, but Victor Wembanyama, even though he's been fantastic for the majority of the season, kind of not lackadaisical, but needs to be a little more aggressive. Only 15 shots in Game 5, and even his coach called him out, Mitch Johnson. So we'll talk about it with Sam, but I'm starting to feel like the Thunder are going to win the series.
0: We'll talk more about that with Sam Amick at 2:50. Also, Susan Slusser at 3:50, talking Giants ball. Rich Aurelia, our favorite shortstop, joins us at 4:50, talking more Giants baseball, and we will be with you until 6 o'clock tonight. Also, it's the 10-year anniversary of Clay Game 6.
1: Also, the 10-year anniversary of R.I.P. Harambe.
0: Where were you on Harambe? Were you?
1: I was watching Clay.
0: I mean, yeah. Thanks. I wasn't like. It wasn't like the O.J. the Bronco chase where like you had Clay going off in Game 6 and you had the little box chase. Like you have Clay in the little box, but
1: if you did,
0: we're watching the Harambe news and in the big screen.
1: Can you imagine if like ABC cut into that, being like, we interrupt this program right now? It's like Tony Farias, like in the future, he'll be doing this.
0: Dude,
1: young Tony.
0: Dude, it breaks in.
1: We interrupt this pivotal Game 6 of the NBA playoffs to give you some sad news about Harambe.
0: The son of Harambe. Dude, so Harambe was that gorilla at the Cincinnati Zoo, right?
1: Yes.
0: It was an internet and cultural flashpoint, is what they call it.
1: It was huge.
0: So the
1: breakdown, I remember Mike Francesa having like a big rant about it.
0: Breakdown is a three-year-old boy climbed in through the barrier. I mean, watch your kids. You know what I mean?
1: Yeah, watch your kids.
0: Anyway, falls about 10 to 15 feet into the like gorilla enclosure. Harambe then approached the child at points, and then he dragged him into shallow water in the exhibit.
1: That's the hard part.
0: Then they killed Harambe.
1: Yeah.
0: Yeah.
1: It was a huge debate. Remember Mike Francesa just being like, what are we talking about here? It's a kid. It's a baby.
0: Yeah.
1: And you want to protect this gorilla? Come on.
0: Yeah. Feel bad for the kid. Kind of feel bad for the gorilla.
1: I feel bad for both. If you're asking me, though, maybe the right decision was made. I don't know.
0: I mean,
1: that's tough, though.
0: I mean, I think the issue was, couldn't you have just sedated him? Couldn't you have, like, shot him with a trank?
1: That's probably the way to go.
0: I mean, we've never debated, could 100 babies take on a gorilla? It's can 100 men fight one gorilla?
1: I don't know, 100 babies, that's a different argument. I'm kidding. The whole time adamant about the gorilla.
0: 103-year-olds.
1: Hey, talk about babies. We're talking about like super strength babies?
0: Yeah, dude, it's an endangered animal.
1: Are we talking about like baby geniuses?
0: Yeah, people argued over whether the parents were negligent. I don't think there's much of a debate.
1: No. It can't have a small child.
0: Yeah.
1: This is like Ron Burgundy like jumping into the bear pit here.
0: Yeah, people have, here's what I would ask 808 KMBR, is Harambe a martyr? You know what I mean? I think 10 years out now, we can ask the question. I think we can answer it with some perspective.
1: Well, me and Jack Little were talking about it before the show today. Like, how does that, he's got to be 13 years old now. How does that kid feel being like, yeah, I'm responsible for that?
0: Dude, if that kid gets some book deal or some show, I'm going to be pissed.
1: Yeah.
0: There's no way. I don't want any parents making money off of this.
1: It's him and the baby that was on the cover of the Nirvana album, just like doing a book tour together. Famous babies.
0: What? That's insane. That'd be insane. He's like, how'd it go for you? He's like, a little bit better, but my guy died too. He's like, my guy Cobain.
1: Everybody saw my peen when I was, a little baby, so. Coming out swinging today, Cubs. We got no Giants baseball.
0: Yeah, dude, you're on fire today, man. Feed Derek, dude. He needs the rock today. He's so 808 came hurt. Was Harambe a martyr or just an iconic folk hero? You know what I mean? Where do you classify?
1: Folk hero. It's like Bob Dylan.
0: Like Paul Bunyan. You know, I don't know. Like Teddy Roosevelt, something like that. I don't know.
1: Yeah.
0: He was a real hero, I guess.
1: Yeah, a real hero.
0: You know. Anyway, 808-KMBR, 415-808-5627 is the number to call and text. We'll talk about this later, too, because I know people have asked for an update. If you followed any of my karaoke adventures.
1: Of course.
0: Told you about I've got a beef with a dude at karaoke. Mostly because he's got a beef with me.
1: Yes.
0: I didn't have any beef, and then he started beef.
1: Sorry, what's his name again?
0: We'll call him Scott.
1: the purposes of the story.
0: Let's call him Scott for the purposes of the story. I've got an update on it because also I'll put it out like this. I think Scott knows we've been discussing this.
1: Oh, no?
0: Yeah. Do I look like I care?
1: No, you don't care.
0: I don't. I'll tell you what happened on Tuesday.
1: And we?
0: Yeah, you bet. I mean, you just asked what his name was.
1: Hey, man, I entertain any story that's brought up on the show, but I'm not bringing it up.
0: Yeah, I know. People have been asking on the text line, Coops, what's going on with Scott? I've seen him asking for updates.
1: We'll get to the bottom of this.
0: Hadn't seen him in a while, and it's clear he knows we're at war. I'll just say this. I think I won the battle. I don't think the war's over, but I think I won the battle the other day.
1: Okay.
0: That was my Antietam, you know?
1: Who was the guy that was giving you crap about the grill in your apartment complex?
0: Oh, dude, let's call him Brendan. me and Brendan have been okay lately.
1: Though. Okay, that's good.
0: Right. We've been all right lately.
1: But if you found out you were talking about him on the radio, would he be pissed?
0: Do you think?
1: Yeah, I don't think you care. I'm just wondering about Brendan.
0: It's not even his name. I changed it completely from an A to an E.
1: Oh.
0: All right, we'll take a quick break. When we come on back, we'll talk more about what happened today. Tony Vitello. We got a whole slew of topics today. We got Scott. We got Harambe, the myth. Not the myth, the folk hero or the
1: martyr. We got young Tony doing news.
0: We got young Tony doing news. Everything's off.
1: Yeah.
0: Just like the Giants.
1: Yep.
0: We'll talk more about what Vitello had to say this morning. He wants more confrontation. I'd like him to say, I want more wins. We'll talk about it next on the Sports Leader.
3: 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And hopefully I'm not butchering the pronunciation.
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11: 20 years ago, the average attention span was about 2.5 minutes. Today, it's just 47 seconds. Pretty disconcerting. That's according to new research out of UC Irvine. But really, this isn't our fault, at least not entirely. We can blame technology and the world around us. Attention, it turns out, is not an unlimited resource. You only have so much of it to give. start paying more attention to what times of the day you seem to be at your mental peak. Try to knock out the more complicated stuff during that time. It's also important to take breaks every so often so you can more easily lock in when you're trying to concentrate. One expert said, even trying to visualize where you want to end your day with everything all wrapped up or with tons left to do. That can act as a real motivator. I'm Dr. Sanjay Gupta, helping you live a better life.

0: Things people love.
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0: on a Thursday afternoon. Adam Copeland, Depop, Danny Dunn with you. Got a full show for you today. And I do want to follow up on what I was telling you guys about a little bit ago. We will be at the San Jose Greek Festival tomorrow.
1: Looking forward to it.
0: It opens at 3 o'clock. I just want to get the information so everybody has it, so they know where they're going and where to be. Here's the read for you. Come enjoy the best of Greece without leaving San Jose. Unless you don't live in San Jose, then you come to San Jose instead of flying to Greece.
1: Yeah.
0: You know what I mean? Much like Greg Papa, who one day woke up on an off day and said, I'm going to Greece today.
1: Yes.
0: He did that once.
1: He does that all the time.
0: Goes to Greece.
1: Must be nice.
0: Yeah.
1: No, just like wakes up and he's like, you know what? I'm gonna, you know, go take a very expensive flight somewhere.
0: Yeah, he always takes a big chunk of time off before the season, like traditionally yes. before football. And he yep. called the Raiders for many years. And then he would always say, like, I remember him talking to Lund on the air, like, I don't know what I'm doing or where I'm going for 3 weeks. Maybe I'll wake up tomorrow and decide. And then one time he said, I woke up and went to Greece. And I was like, that's unbelievable.
1: It's nice to have money.
0: Authentic Greek food, pastries, live Greek music and dancing, kids games, face painting. They've got a cheese bar. 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
2: My neighbors were Greek.
0: It's not a church, isn't it?
2: Yes.
0: St. Nicholas Greek Orthodox Church in San Jose.
1: So this will be my first time going to the San Jose Greek Festival, but as I've said many a time, I've been going to the Oakland Greek Festival for about 10 years now, and I love it, love the food. So we should do some food tasting tomorrow during the show. We'll have a good time.
0: Just to be clear, you are not Greek Orthodox.
1: I'm not.
0: Yeah, I didn't know it.
1: Even though people think that I am because of my last name, but it's not Papadopoulos, it's just Papa.
0: It's just Papa.
1: Yeah.
0: Copadopoulos, Papadopoulos.
1: We do have, like, you know, the beginning of, like, a good Greek name, but it ends.
0: You do, it just stops.
1: Yeah.
0: Without saying city at the end.
1: Yeah, exactly.
0: Isn't it Opolis, like a city?
1: Yes.
0: In Greek?
1: I believe
0: Metropolis,
1: so.
0: I believe that's where the word comes from.
1: Yeah, I believe so.
0: As does most. And also, as Larry Kruger would tell you, lots of baklava will be available at the San Jose Greek Fest. All right, Tony Vitello this morning.
1: Yes.
0: Was on with Murph and Marcus, as he does every few weeks.
1: Yep.
0: They have rotating
1: it's
0: guests.
1: Part of the rotation.
0: Zach Manassian.
1: Larry
0: Buster
1: Bear.
0: Posey, Larry Bear, and Tony Vitello.
1: Mm-hmm.
0: Kind of rotate going on.
1: Yeah.
0: The morning show. So he joined the morning show today and obviously sounded disappointed, said he didn't sleep well last night.
1: Yeah.
0: However, he did say the record, if the record was flipped or if they were 500, then the current state of the clubhouse would be perfect. He said it wouldn't be perfect, right?
1: No. He said, like, the vibes are good right now. It's weird because...
0: Oh, he's saying the vibes are good, but the record's bad.
1: Yeah, like, even though they're 12 games below 500, he's like, everything's good in the clubhouse right now.
0: And he says...
1: Which kind of irks him a little bit.
0: He says, maybe things are too comfortable. Maybe guys are too... Like, that is a thing.
1: Yeah.
0: If you're losing and everybody's like, yeah, everybody's gelling, everybody's feeling good, maybe confrontation or some angst... That's created
1: uncomfortable conversations.
0: Yeah, could change some of that. Here's what Tony had to say about conflict could help the clubhouse.
3: I think, according to them, and then it would match up with my visuals as a group of guys that really get along. You know, if anything, playing devil's advocate, maybe some conflict at some point would be a good thing, or you know, not being afraid to step on anybody's toes. But again, I'm playing devil's advocate. I don't have anything in particular that stands out other than, you know, when we were in San Diego, everyone made a big to-do about a couple guys, you know, exchanging thoughts. But it's a group of guys that seem to care about one another. They have a lot of fun. Obviously, on a day like yesterday, it's tough to, you know, have fun on the flight and all that good stuff.
1: It's interesting to me that he says, if I'm playing devil's advocate, because that's a phrase you use when you want to take the other side, you know, point of view of things.
0: So it's a line you use when you're hosting a show by yourself and you need to argue against something you just said.
1: Exactly. Yeah, right. But Tony doesn't need to be devil's advocate. He needs to be the devil sometimes. He needs to be the bad guy in that locker room. And it's interesting he brings that up. That was unprompted. No one, you know, like, I want to say Murph just asked, what's the state of the clubhouse? What's the temperature? How, you know, the vibe and everything?
0: And he was like, it's good. A little too good.
1: And that's the problem. And you knew you and I were doing a show weeks ago where they lost on a you know another day game. I feel like we've done that show a million times already this season. And a lot of people were talking about accountability. And I think that we've seen that when guys talk in the post game, whether it's Willie Adames or Logan Webb, guys taking accountability for their poor play. But are enough people speaking up when other guys aren't performing? And we look at that Casey Schmidt, Matt Chapman incident as, you know, kind of weird now in retrospect when Matt Chapman's not performing. But it was good for the moment. I think that what he's saying is, and he also, you know, elaborates, and there's a lot of guys that are stepping up and saying something, but it's not happening enough. He also said this team is fun. But to Will Clark's point and some callers' points, maybe it's too fun at times.
0: What was Will Clark's point?
1: He hated the thrust celebration.
0: No, I know. What the F is this? Bro? Yeah, that killed me.
1: I would say that it's not something that, like, Tony's, I said irked earlier. He's not irked about it. It's just something that maybe he would like to see more of. But that's the kind of guy he needs to be, I guess, now and hopefully in time a little bit more. But, yeah, I think it's clear that everyone's a little too comfortable. They're 12 games below 500. We need to see a little more red ass.
2: What the f*** is this, dude?
0: Yeah, that's what Will Clark said when he saw the thrust.
1: Yeah.
0: That was his point. That's the point he was making.
1: Right.
0: I guess it's a good question and a fair question. Like, you shouldn't be comfortable, or a fair statement, you shouldn't be comfortable when you're losing the way you're losing. There should be more tension. And part of that, dude, is that there's nobody, like, nipping at your heels to take your job in the minor leagues.
1: Mm-hmm.
0: Because they've already shown, even if there is, in a guy like Bryce Eldridge, when he comes up, as Tony reiterated today, they're going day-to-day with it.
1: Yeah.
0: Since we're still evaluating day-to-day, even though he's playing every day. So I don't totally know what that means. And, of course, you're evaluating day-to-day. He's a rookie.
1: Right.
0: We know that. That's the obvious thing. But what I'd say is, like, if you had a group of minor leaguers who were near the top and guys who looked to be job takers, would you still just sit guys... or let guys sit in the lineup that were not performing? Like, if Joshua Gonzalez were ready right now, would he be playing shortstop or coming off the bench? Or would Willy Adames still be out there?
1: Right.
0: Hitting the leadoff and batting 217 or whatever in the leadoff spot with a 270 OBP. I know he's had a couple of better games and he's hitting more doubles. They're still losing and it's not. His defense is hurting him at times. It's one step forward, two steps back, if you said, as you've said numerous times. So, I think it's a fair statement that, like, maybe guys are too comfortable right now and they like each other too much. It's good to have some a-holes at times, right?
1: Yeah.
0: Was anybody ever comfortable around Jeff Kent? He was prickly.
1: Yeah.
0: Right? He's a prickly dude.
1: But it made them better.
0: Because he was his job. He was doing his job and he demanded
1: set the standard,
0: that.
1: Yeah.
0: So it's interesting. That's where I was going to go. 808-KMBR, 415-808-567. If, in fact, that is a problem with the team, isn't Tony Vitello the one to blame for that?
1: Yeah.
0: Is he walking on eggshells too much? Isn't this the fear you had about a coach or a manager without any experience? We talked about how could he talk to these major leaguers. We can't just say go hit better. I mean, that's what everybody knows they've got to do. That doesn't help anybody.
1: Right.
0: If you're failing at your job or you're not succeeding in the moment at your job, if you're a salesperson, your boss goes, well, go sell more. You're like, yeah,
1: I know.
0: Thanks for the help. But if he believes there's something that could be done in terms of confrontation or conflict, the question I then follow up with is, to everybody, can you tell me a time that something positive came out of conflict when it comes to sports like this? And I would point directly back to Jeff Kent and Barry Bonds in San Diego in 2002.
1: Mm-hmm.
0: There was tension about something that was underlying. Jeff Kent exploded on David Bell for a base running something or other on the field or a fielding situation. They go back into the dugout and Barry Bonds inserts himself because he wants beef with Kent because there's underlying tension. That tension ultimately leads to Dusty Baker flipping the lineup the next day. Giants streak towards the wild card, and the lineup caught fire. Jeff Kent was hitting better because then he was protected by Bonds. Hit two home runs in game five of that World Series. My point is that's a micro thing.
1: Yeah.
0: A lot of times that tension is not good. A lot of times that can ruin a team. And clubhouse chemistry, I believe, in baseball is as important, if not more important, than any other sport. Because you're together from February to, if you're successful, basically November.
1: Right.
0: And you got to be able to compete with each other. You got to know what makes guys tick. You spend so much more time together. Football players are together a lot, too. But there's a lot of time away. You're broken away in meeting rooms, and you're with your position coaches, and you're with a lot of the guys who play your positions and on your unit. But it is different in terms of the amount of time you spend together. There are also so many more guys on a football team.
1: Right.
0: There's double the amount of players, right? It's a little bit different. So it's not 10-game, three-city road trips where nobody you know is around except those guys, right? So that stuff has to work. And good teams have good clubhouse chemistry generally, or there's a competitive tension that exists. And it doesn't feel like that exists right now. 808-KMBR, 415-808-5627 is the number to call and to text. I want to get into more on Tony Vitello expanding on what he means with more confrontation in the clubhouse. Is he flipping spreads? I don't think that stuff's happened.
1: Probably not.
0: You know what I mean? So how does a guy in his position navigate that? And to that end, how much blame does Vitello get for the way this season has gone? We put a lot on the feeling around Bob Melvin last year. How much blame do we give Tony Vitello for where the Giants stand right now when he's saying maybe guys are too comfortable? We'll do that next. Dirty Work on a third.
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10: A Better Life with Dr. Sanjay Gupta.
11: If you are struggling with substance abuse, alcohol, pills, whatever it may be, first of all, it's nothing to be ashamed of. We know addiction is a brain disease, and we also know getting into recovery can be tough. Also, in case this helps, I want to tell you about a new study at a Harvard School of Public Health, which found that spiritual belief, the idea of a steady religious practice, had a protective effect from addiction. Experts we talked to told us there were probably a few reasons why this might be the case. Number one, excessive drug and alcohol use would not be the norm in a religious community, and people want to fit in. Two, a belief in a higher power provides people with hope and solace, great foils for addiction. And three, and I think there's some merit to this, regular attendance in a faith community also provides connection. Just like in AA, camaraderie and social support is often what you need. I'm Dr. Sanjay Gupta, helping you live a better life.
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15: You found Dirty Work with Adam Copeland and Derek Papa, where no job is too dirty. On KNBR, the sports leader.
0: Is this our Danny Dunn nod to Harambe? No? Are you a Discovery Channel guy, Dan?
16: No, not really.
0: No?
16: This was a Derek special.
1: Yeah, this was my pick. Danny usually likes the early 2000s. You know, a lot of punk bands.
0: All?
1: Yeah. So I picked like three...
0: It's like the beginning of Portlandia.
1: Yeah, me and Danny have an understanding now where I get to pick three songs for each show a day. So I send them to him. And I thought that he would love the three I had selected today. But he's like, I only know one of them, Derek.
0: It was this one?
1: No, it was Lit. My
0: Own Worst Enemy.
1: Yeah, my Own Worst Enemy. So There's two other ones I thought Danny would know, but apparently he doesn't.
0: Does Lit have any other song?
1: But no, that's the only one I know of.
0: I thought I saw they were doing some tour or something. They're like back together. And I was like, what else do they have?
1: Yeah. They're basically a one-hit wonder.
16: They have a few other good ones I'll play.
1: All right. Yeah, all right.
0: Let's get some more lit.
1: It's first. A lit day.
0: It's a lit Thursday. Dirty Work on a Thursday. We're going to be at the San Jose Greek Festival tomorrow at St. Nicholas Greek Orthodox Church. I don't think we're broadcasting from inside the church or Derek would burst into flames.
1: Yeah, I probably would.
0: I couldn't even get that one out. I mean, I just thought to myself, made me laugh. Not me. I picked the right one.
1: Yes.
0: We'll see.
1: Oh, the right one? Jesus.
0: Jesus. Isn't that how we all feel?
1: I don't know. Yeah, apparently these days.
0: Mine's better.
1: Yeah.
0: I mean, my path to the top of the mountain's better than yours. Anyway, we'll be there tomorrow. Good Greek food, Greek dancing. Greek music.
1: Yeah. Greek beer.
0: They got a Greek beer. Martin's going to be down there too.
1: Nice.
0: City's coming down. So we'll have a good time tomorrow at the San Jose Greek Festival. Hope to see you guys out there with us. And again, admission only $5, kids 12 and under, and adults 65 and over, free.
1: Sweet.
0: Awesome stuff, dude. Let's come on out for a good time. All right, we're talking Tony Vitello and his conversation with Murph and Marcus this morning. And it's interesting because we're to the point of talking about clubhouse feelings.
1: Mm-hmm.
0: And clubhouse, and he volunteered this. Murph just asked him what the feeling was in the clubhouse.
1: Yeah.
0: He's like, dude, if we were winning or we were 500, I think everything would be perfect. But it feels off because we're losing hand over fist. And guys are chilling.
1: Yeah,
0: they feel good. They like each other.
1: The vibes are too good. We need a little more red ass of guys calling each other out.
0: Yeah. Or yeah, maybe that. Or the other way that's created is tension about jobs being lost. But that's where we're at, is it doesn't feel like anybody thinks there's a job to be lost of the dudes who are supposed to be contributing. Am I right?
1: Well, we had that 3 weeks ago when Buster Posey came out and says we're not going to punish Casey Schmidt because, he's performing well, but we weren't thinking about him when the season started when it came to Bryce Eldridge.
0: Right.
1: So he was putting, in my opinion,
0: he said some guys may have to take a seat every once in a while.
1: And that
0: we haven't seen that at all.
1: That was a clear message to Willie Adames, Matt Chapman. And
0: at the time, Devers maybe, Devers. But he was never really going to sit, I don't think.
1: No, probably not. But I thought that was the case where, all right, you guys need to perform right now. And at that time, all of them were pretty much a disappointment. Matt Chapman is the only guy that sat. Since that time, Willie Adames has been disappointing at times with his, questionable decisions, the errors, the base running, and he's never had to sit. So it really only has been Matt Chapman. And since that time, I thought that Buster Posey was doing a good job of telling the rest of the team, you guys need a hit, otherwise you're going to sit. But no pressure really from everybody else right now. So, yeah, I think that what Tony's talking about is we need guys to feel what's going on right now. And not that he's calling anybody out for the outfield celebrations, but it's a fun group. It's too much fun right now.
0: Yeah, it's weird. And maybe that's what he's talking about even when it comes to, when we were discussing celebrations, where it's like that's Will Clark's point is – you're getting mocked by Paul Sewald.
17: What the f*** is this, dude?
0: Exactly. Yeah. Because you're celebrating when you're 12 games under 500. And you weren't, this is the low point now, but you were 900 or 10 under.
1: It wasn't much better.
0: After wins, and nothing had really changed. So I get keeping it loose and trying to have a good time. But when things aren't going well, I don't think you're afforded the ability to keep it loose. Like, why should you? Buster said he's not going to punish Casey. He's punishing us. He's still watching Chapman at bats.
1: Yeah.

0: talk about.
1: I mean, I commend Tony Vitello for saying that, but also I would ask how much of that is going on with him in the clubhouse right now. And another thing that he said in this interview that I found very interesting was the big thing that came from yesterday's loss was Hector Borg and his decision to send Willy Adames to home when he was clearly out by a mile. That's happened a few times this season. He, you know, when it comes to Hector Borg and his relationship with what Murph asked, basically the way that he made it sound was the organization kind of pushed for him to be a part of this coaching staff. He's been a part of the organization for quite some time, and it'll be a good move. And when that's the case, I mean, like when you're an inexperienced coach and someone from the past regime is retained, that usually says to me that either the GM or somebody higher up is saying, I want this guy to remain. So I wonder, you know, even Tony Vitello yesterday saying like, yeah, I don't know what's going on there. I wonder if Tony has the, I guess, the authority to make that call on Hector Borg right now. That'll probably come from Buster or somebody else.
2: Yeah, I mean, this has been one of the things with a guy like Tony Vitello is when a guy with no experience comes in, we've never experienced this before, and Buster is in his first time hiring a guy with no experience except for last season in this role. There's more on Buster's plate, but also, like, have you allotted the guy the amount of tools that made him successful at Tennessee to come to the major leagues? Meaning, like, we know he could create tension at Tennessee because he's dealing with 18 to 21 and 22-year-olds, mm-hmm. where he's like, yeah, dude, you're going to sit on the bench for a month because we have all these players and you don't have to play, or you don't play all season. You make one mistake, like, everybody's played baseball even at the high school level. If you're like a freshman and you may make varsity, like, they treat like you're, there's all that tension at any level when you're trying to play a sport as a kid because you think some other kid might be better. Mm-hmm. When you're at this level and you've been paid, there's other things that go into it. They used to make that comment all the time about, couldn't a college basketball coach, they would say, like, would a guy like Coach K take the Laker job? It was after Phil Jackson left the first time.
1: Right, yeah.
2: There was talk about, would he take the Laker job?
1: It was close.
2: And then there was a lot of discussion, I remember, on Sports Talk Radio and ESPN about, would you get the same out of the Lakers that he got out of Duke with the same standards? Because these guys are millionaires. They're professionals. So, like, what made Tony great at Tennessee? I don't personally know. I know the recruiting was a big part of it.
1: Right.
2: But recruiting isn't just Major League Baseball. It's execution over a six-month span. Development is certainly part of that, and that's something he did exceptionally well with so many of his players going in the first round, including Gavin Colleen, who the Giants got last year. Mm-hmm. Like, all that stuff comes to play. But if he's not able to do what he needs to do, and you've got players that don't execute, does he have the tools available to him? Also, are the tools that you've equipped him with, a la Hector Borg, are they good enough to help this team keep the status quo? And right now, the answer is no.
1: Yeah.
2: From what I can tell by Borg's coaching history, and again, this guy was like a Giants farmhand, has been in the organization for a long time, is well-respected when it comes to like international scouting, international player development, being in the Dominican Republic. He's managed teams there to great success. But from what I can tell in his coaching resume, only one time, and I believe it was like a Dominican Winter League, did he serve as a third base coach. So the quote that you're talking about, and I want to get back into this later because we're going to catch up with Sam Amick in a few minutes talk some hoops, but when we talk more about the third base situation later, and I'll read this again later, Vitello said, I think we need to pick up the information we got from the last 3 days and get together as a group, since it's an off day, and everybody's got some time, and have everybody gather up some thoughts on what we need to do to look at any possible way we can improve, any possible way to eliminate mistakes as well. Then he was asked about making Borg the third base coach in the first place.
1: Mm-hmm.
2: And he said, during the meetings we had at Oracle Park, his name came up as a guy in the organization who some would truly be disappointed if for some reason he bounced to another organization. Okay?
1: Yeah.
2: There are guys who switch for various reasons, and sometimes, even if they're moving to a lateral position, if there's permission from the team, you can lose a guy. So that was kind of the origin of it. The first time I was able to meet him in person was spring training. And do you remember how long we went before we even knew the makeup of the coaching staff? Which tells me that Tony Vitello was involved in every conversation about the coaching staff, but that there were political reasons, and I'm sure there are in every organization and every sport around the world, and in every job everybody has, as to why people get certain jobs that they get. The issue I have is that it seems to me that Hector Borg was given an on-field third base coaching position at fear that they would lose him. What's interesting is it's not like what you loved him for was coaching third base. What you loved him for was whatever else he was doing for you within the organization.
1: But you want
2: it's almost like
1: staff,
2: taking a host and being like, you're PD now. That's good.
1: Yeah.
2: That's what I mean. It's like what made him great to you isn't what you're having him do now.
1: Right.
2: So if your fear of losing him is why you promoted him, then you didn't pick the best guy. You picked the best situation you thought to keep somebody.

0: pretty happy.
1: Yes.
0: And maybe that would be good enough. To me, it's just another inexperienced big league coach. It's a guy who's never been on a major league coaching staff.
1: Yeah.
0: It's a guy who's never been third base coach in the major leagues. We talk about Tony Vitello walking into new ballparks every time he does it. That's just like a like get your bearings type thing. For a third base coach walking into a ballpark, and he goes to most of them this season that he's never been in before. As I told you before, it's not just knowing situation, knowing your runner, knowing the outfielders for everybody you're playing. It's knowing where balls are going to carry them, how hard those walls are, how it's going to play off that wall. But for me, it's the situational stuff where he is just absolutely hosed the Giants.
1: Yeah.
0: Sending at the right time, a wrong time, not sending at the right time. And yesterday, not knowing your best hitters coming up next with first and third. And if you do know it, then you're not a good enough decision maker in real time to be successful. So we got to talk more about this, but mm-hmm. seems to me like Tony Vitello, if you gave him some truth serum, I read that answer as wouldn't be his choice. It also begs the question, who has been in the organization long enough with enough power to say, I don't want to lose that guy.
1: Yeah.
0: And there's like two dudes. Their names are Buster and Zach.
1: Yep.
0: So that to me is a call from the top. We got to get back into this. Cal in Santa Cruz, I saw you call. I'm sorry we didn't get a chance to get to you. We will get to you a little bit later if you want to call back after we catch up with Sam Amick. He covers
2: Sammy.
3: Danny loves that one.
0: I do love that one, dude. From Sinners?
1: Yeah.
0: How'd you like Sinners, Danny? Was that a high-ranking horror film for you?
4: Oh, it was definitely near the top of my list last year for movies.
0: Yeah? I like that, dude.
1: Should Michael B. Jordan have won Best Actor, Danny?
4: Who won that again? I don't remember who won.
0: Did he win?
1: Yeah.
4: Oh, yeah. He definitely deserved it. Playing two characters.
0: Over Chalamet? Derek thought it should have been Chalamet.
4: I'm alone here.
0: Yeah, dude. Blank Chalamet.
1: I'm alone here.
0: Derek doesn't like that he's a Knicks fan, but he thought he should have won the Oscar. Too much attention at the Knicks games.
1: Yeah, yeah.
0: But he should have won the Oscar. Yeah, I thought it was Michael B. Jordan was deserving. Playing two roles.
1: Okay.
0: You didn't think so, really?
1: No.
0: You thought Chalamet.
1: I'm not saying Chalamet should have won it. Honestly, if you're asking me, I thought Ethan Hawke should have won it. I don't know. Actors have played two roles before. Like, Mike Myers should have won then for Austin Powers.
0: That's not what they're saying, dude. What he said if you played this? That wasn't
1: Wasn't he great as Austin Powers and Dr. Evil? Come on.
0: Dude, and Fat Bastard.
1: And Fat Bastard.
0: Come on, dude. Don't take that away from him. Yeah. You can also go...
1: Goldmember.
0: Eddie Murphy.
1: Yeah, the clumps. He's the whole damn table.
0: Plays the clumps. You can go Coming to America, dude.
1: Yes.
0: His mama call him Clay. I'm going to call him Clay.
1: And, of course, Ray Liotta playing two different characters in the Sopranos movie, which was very weird.
0: But not the same guy. It was two different characters.
1: It was a set of brothers. It was twin brothers.
0: At a tight budget, he's like, I'll do both.
1: Yeah, exactly.
0: I'll play both.
2: Sammy.
0: All right, Danny's like, get the hell out, dude. All right, Sam Amick covers the NBA for The Athletic. He's going to join us next. Danny was thrilled, though, that Michael B. Jordan won the BET Image Award. For just mercy.
1: Yeah, of course, yes.
0: That's a deep pull. All right, we come back. Sam Amick talking NBA East-Western Conference Finals, Game 6 on the Sports Leader.
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22: A better life with Dr. Sanjay Gupta.
23: People have started using AI for all sorts of things, but I cannot think of an area where the stakes are higher than your health. First of all, I'll tell you this. 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If you do decide to plug any personal medical information into one of these chatbots, you should know that while the companies that created them have robust privacy protections in place, they are not bound by HIPAA, like your healthcare provider is. 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Always get a second opinion. 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
1: Dirty work on a Thursday afternoon. Adam Copeland, D-Pop, Danny Dunn hanging out with you. We do it every week with our NBA insider. Sam Amick covers the NBA for The Athletic. He joins us on the UMA guest line getting ready for Spurs and OKC Game 6. The juiciest of all Game 6s.
2: I would say so.
1: Sam joins us on the UMA guest line. Sam, what's up, dude? How you doing?
3: What's going on, gentlemen? Good to be with you. Sorry again for no video. The playoff logistics are chaotic.
1: No worries, man.
2: No problem at all.
1: We appreciate how often you've been able to do that with us, man. So we talked to you. I think you told us, was it last week maybe, you told us you'd missed the game one and game two and the huge Wemby game. You're like, dude, I can't miss any more of these. I think you're getting rewarded with a game six, though, dude. Somebody's shining on you.
3: it should be a good time. I mean, it's been a good series. It's been hard to handicap, which, you know, is part of the entertainment. It's been, for me, you know, OKC, I spent a ton of time in last year, and I might have said this last time we visited, but having not been to San Antonio for a minute and it for like an extended stay, like, this environment is wild. The city is on fire for this team. You know, it's just obviously a new version of what they had in the old days with Timmy and Tony and Manu. So both great fan bases, and we'll see what happens tonight.
2: So obviously Victor Wembanyama was electric in game one and had that half court shot in game four. Last game, 4-15 shooting. Hardenstein had great defense on him. Even Mitch Johnson in the post game saying that we need more shots. We need more from Victor Wembanyama. Just how aggressive does he need to be tonight, Sam, for them to tie the series up?
3: Yeah, I mean, very. You know, Derek, you know the answer there. I just wonder, you know, not to overstate it. I feel like there's a little bit of a mini mystery happening with Victor as it relates to how he's competed and the variance, I guess. And, you know, there's people that have just wondered, is it just a simple case of a young guy having not been through it? You know, to steal a phrase I heard the other day, you got to get through it to get to it. And that's kind of what he's going through. But it's like game one, he's a monster. You know, game two, he backs off. Then I think 3 and 4, you know, it went from having 41 rebounds in the first two games to having like, you know, 9 combined in two games. And so just a little odd. And then, you know, so fatigue is a question. I don't think he's hurt, but I think he's very tired. And then even just the psyche of the game, and I know the fans get tired of us whining about this because they don't really care about the media that much, but like, you know, his choice to not talk to the reporters after game five, I think for sure reflected a guy who is trying to figure out how to meet this moment. So that all of that is why, you know, for him, tonight is incredibly compelling.
1: Talking to Sam Amick on the UMA guest line. That was sort of in the vein of my next question. Like, how big of a deal is composure tonight for OKC and having been here before? And is there something to seeing maybe a youthful moment from Wemby? And is that something you think could play a role in tonight's game?
3: Yeah, it could. I mean, I don't have all the data in front of me. But, you know, their history, the Thunder's with recent game sixes, is not great. They obviously last year let the Denver series and the Pacers series get to 7 games. I think for them, this is an interesting one where, you know, it's A, you should have learned about that and had your own experience kick in and to not play with fire like you did last year. And then B, this team, more than any other that they faced in the past 2 years in the playoffs, this Spurs team is not the type of team you want to go to a game seven with. So, you know, it definitely behooves them to get the job done tonight. And I do think they've found something, and we're probably not talking enough about how impressive it even is that they're up 3-2 in light of the fact that they're down an all-star in Jalen Williams and a guy in A.J. Mitchell that was a rising star in the last round. Shea's out there having to be a primary ball handler and function very differently than he did all season long. You know, they found a way to slow Wemby down, you know, for large parts of the series. So, I mean, OKC has handled this pretty well, and we'll see if they finish it.
1: Sort of getting more specific on Shea. Derek and I were mentioning at the top of the show, it's the 10-year anniversary today of Klay Thompson in Game 6 at OKC. Have you talked to guys, and maybe Shea specifically or not, but how you view him in the cycle, how psychologically different are closeout games? Because we've seen this in the NBA with superstars forever, rising to the occasion and put away games and closing them out and the best guys are capable of doing it, and some guys can't get the monkey off their back. We know Shea has already gotten one, but have you talked to any guys like that and how that reflects on Shea tonight?
3: No, I mean, I think, you know, he's, Derek, he's got, his reputation is sound, and apologies, I had a text coming through that I had to deal with and got mildly distracted, but I think I got the spirit of your question. Shea's, nobody's kind of on the edge of their seat trying to figure out what Shea is made of at this point. You know, the back-to-back MVP, this series has been one where it's not about questioning him, but, you know, you're seeing that when it's a Spurs defense with, you know, pretty elite defenders like Stephen Castle and Dylan Harper and to a lesser degree, De'Aaron Fox, you know, and Biggs, and obviously the mind flayer, like I like to call Wemby, and the way that he covers the entire upside down. Like Shea has struggled with that at times, but I think that is a compliment to the Spurs defense more than it is Shea's deficiency. I don't question at all that he's ready to do his part tonight.
2: Talking to Sam Amick on the UMA guest line, as far as the other side, the Eastern Conference Finals, the Knicks dominated, sweep, and they're going to the finals for the first time since 1999. And for my lifetime, they're always like, you know, a upper echelon organization as far as just lore, but, and, you know, during my time of watching basketball, they were always kind of a joke. And, of course, James Dolan, his perception, throwing Charles Oakley out of the arena. In the last 6 years, things have changed the way they've constructed this team and going after guys in free agency and trades. It really starts with their president, Leon Rose. Just how much has changed in the 6 years since he's been a part of the organization, Sam, where obviously they're winning more and the perception and culture has changed as well?
3: Yeah, it's funny. It's changed tremendously. He deserves a ton of credit. And I'm going to sound like a broken record. You know, I mentioned the Wemby thing and how people bemoan when media whines about media stuff. Well, Leon Rose never does media. He has not done, I don't believe, one interview in the whole time he's been there. And I say that because this is actually, like, there were times when it was like, well, you should face the music and be accountable. Well, now it's like, well, you should do a victory lap. You know what I mean? And because he does deserve a lot of credit, and people don't really... We haven't really told the story that often of how he did it and kind of painted that picture, partly because it's challenging to tell. But regardless of all that, I mean, you cannot take anything away from the fact that he built this thing, believing in Jalen Brunson, building a front office that is pretty robust and does a good job, making a tough decision with Dolan to try to upgrade at the coaching spot. Like, that is a very risky move. When you go from Tom Thibodeau to Mike Brown, you know, doing the trade for Karl-Anthony Towns, there's a series of moves. You know, the Mikal Bridges trade, it's incredible to me that in the last 3 weeks alone, you know, we've gone from saying, yep, they really screwed it up, you know, five first-round picks for Bridges, and then he's on fire. And the way pro sports works is like, hey, if that dude helps you get to the finals and win a title, then guess what? We need to shut up about that trade. You know what I mean? Yeah. So everything has kind of fallen for them. And, quick side story that I thought was fascinating. The other day, Carmelo Anthony was on his podcast talking about the trade where Melo went to the Knicks from Denver. And I just thought it was so fascinating that the irony that Melo's agent at that time was Leon Rose. And he was the one who orchestrated the trade to put Melo in New York. Now, that didn't get the Knicks or their fans what they wanted. So it's you know, something else that he switches spots, ends up running the front office, and here they are in the finals.
2: And you mentioned Mike Brown a year ago at this time. The Tom Thibodeau firing was a little controversial, just losing that Eastern Conference Finals to the Pacers. But we know Mike Brown. We love him in the Bay Area, being assistant coach of the Warriors for years. But at this point, I think we kind of saw him as more like a journeyman head coach, obviously having success with the Cavaliers back in the day, but now back in the finals. Are you just a little surprised? Obviously, Mike Brown's a great head coach, but were you a little surprised the impact he had on this team in year one?
3: No, I mean, you know, I obviously had a front row seat to what he was able to do with the Kings, and getting that team and that organization into the playoffs is, you know, it's honestly, I mean, trying to be funny, it's the equivalent of like getting the Knicks to maybe the conference finals. Like, that was a massive accomplishment. And he did that, and he did it with a lot of offensive stuff that, you know, that he had pulled from the Warriors era. And, you know, defensively, he's kind of cut his teeth on that side for a lot of his coaching career. So, but I did wonder about the pressure. I wondered about the stakes. You talk about all or nothing. James Dolan did a rare interview earlier this season and just flat out said this team should either be in the finals or win the championship. And when Dolan says that type of stuff publicly, you might as well, you know, like put a pink slip in you know, Mike Brown's mailbox and say this is going to be active if you don't do this, because that's how he framed it. So the thing specifically that I give Mike credit for is that early in the year, there was a lot of questions about the locker room dynamics and specifically Cat and his relationship with Mike. It seemed like they were not connecting. It seemed like Carl was pushing back on Mike's offensive philosophies. You know, Mike or Carl would kind of openly grumble about things Mike would do in the locker room, where reporters would be like, bro, like, we got to write this at some point. You know what I mean? And to go from that to them clicking like they are has been pretty impressive.
1: Yeah, it's been really fun to watch. I mean, one of the best runs we've ever seen. Go back to the Warriors, winning like 11 in a row or something, 15 in a row in a playoff run. Talking to Sam Amick a few more minutes here on the UMA guest line. Looking at the final three teams left, I mean, it's a superstar league. You got to have them, and everybody's got them. But does it feel like we've kind of moved as we're in a sort of a parity era now in the NBA? And we'll see if OKC can keep it going and win a couple in a row. But does it feel like we've emphasized depth on rosters again and not as much about like a big three?
3: It does. I mean, it felt that way last year. You know, the Thunder-Pacers matchup, you know, like, you know how it is. And again, this is transcends basketball. It's every sport. Like, it's a copycat type of thing where those two teams had really deep rosters. So all of a sudden, it was like, you know what? I don't want to pay $60 million for this guy. I want to pay him $50 and find some more depth and find, some, you know, a better roster overall. Because that series, we saw that. Yes, we're seeing more parity now. Again, tonight is interesting because the Thunder are still capable of putting together a dynasty, and we find out in this game and the next potentially if that's going to get derailed. But especially with the draft, I think the second round is becoming more important. I mean, teams are just trying to find ways to be as deep as possible.
2: Hopefully we get more basketball, game six tonight and you know, hopefully game seven on Saturday, but the final start June 3rd, Sam, and you know, for my lifetime, it's always started that first Thursday in June. Might be a dumb question here, but any particular reason why the NBA moved up the start of the finals a day this year?
3: I don't know, but the Amick family is not happy about it. Man, I'm out here. I'm probably repeating material, but yeah. You guys are the perfect ones to whine to.
2: Yeah.
3: All those years, you know how it is. Like, I don't root for any teams, but I dang sure root for like ease of travel and ease of life. So all the years where the Warriors were in the finals, man, I was so spoiled because I'd sneak home to our house in Sacramento on off days and get time at home. I'm stuck out here in the middle of the country going, I could use that extra day, you know, that they tweak the schedule with. That's where, you know, I'd be just fine if the Thunder finished this thing off tonight. But
2: right.
3: I don't know why they did it. I tend to default to just an answer. It's, you know, TV expertise, TV things that are above my pay grade. And
2: right.
3: It's always about maximizing ratings and avoiding, you know, other TV competition that might have been in the way. So I don't specifically know the reasoning, but it has kind of compressed things a bit.
1: Yeah, just saying money is always a reasonable take. You know what I mean?
3: Exactly.
1: Yeah, probably money. I don't know. I don't know why, but probably.
3: Adam Silver had a dentist appointment, and he was trying to, you know, like,
2: makes get sense. Around it.
1: I can't be there. Right. Sam Amick, the voice you hear. Getting ready for game six in San Antonio tonight, OKC and the Spurs. We will have a final set next time we talk to you, Sam. Enjoy the game, and we will talk to you next week.
2: Thanks, Sam.
3: Thank you, guys. Be good. See you.
1: All right, man. Good stuff there. Sam Amick of The Athletic, one of our favorites. Yeah, man, I didn't think about that. He lives in Sacramento.
2: Yeah.
1: So when the Warriors were in the finals, he's like, I'm flying all the time wherever they got to go.
2: Yep.
1: But Western Conference, you're getting a lot of closer travel. Plus, you just dip home and stay at home. Now he's like, OKC, San Antonio, OKC, San Antonio.
2: Yeah.
1: And once you get past the first two and two, then you're like, it's every other day and you're flying back and forth.
2: I know. And he wants finality of the whole series so he can plan out his schedule. But I mean, for me, I want to see this go seven because it's been a compelling series. And obviously we have the two juggernauts of the Western Conference now.
1: Does this feel like is this the old NFC versus AFC? Does this just feel like the pseudo NBA finals?
2: In a way, but
1: if it's OKC, I think it does.
2: I feel like the Knicks have a chance.
1: I think Knicks Spurs is a better series.
2: Yes.
1: I think that's where I'm at. I think Knicks Spurs would be more, I think it could go deeper because you've got the inexperienced two teams that haven't been there. Mm-hmm. You've got Wemby as the focal point. Not that, like, I don't want to see OKC. I think it'd be really fun to see Wemby go.
2: Yeah.
1: But, like, seeing he and Brunson go head-to-head would be right with each other. I just mean, like, both of those guys have been trying to fight to get there. Wemby's so early in his career, and we all know he's going to take off, and it may be a whole era of Wemby basketball. But I feel like the Knicks don't stack up as well against OKC.
2: Yeah.
1: I just think again, it's a team that's been there.
2: Yeah, I would say that most likely if it's going to be an OKC-Knicks series, probably OKC. If the Spurs end up winning two in a row here, I think the Knicks have a chance. I think they have a chance either way, but better odds against the Spurs. To Sam's point about always talking about the media, I can't wait for when we get this thing finalized and you get everybody going, you know, the way that reporters bitch sometimes, just being like, well, we, you know, have a couple days in OKC, there's nothing to do, and then we get to go to New York, just like the polar opposites of both locations.
1: Yeah, two completely different places. Yeah. In New York, where they're not going to be able to watch the finals games outside.
2: Exactly.
1: You know, in front of Madison Square Garden.
2: That brings me back to during COVID, where all the NBA reporters were like, are you kidding me? We have the Lakers and Heat in the finals, and we don't get to travel for this series? Unbelievable.
1: Dirty work on a Thursday afternoon. Adam Copeland, D-Pop, Danny Dunn with you. We are going to be at the San Jose Greek Festival tomorrow. It starts at 3 o'clock, St. Nicholas Greek Orthodox Church in San Jose. Would love to see you guys come on by. Would love to see our South Bay friends who we used to see at Jack's, and we're in the off season now. So great opportunity to come hang with Dirty Work at the San Jose Greek Festival. We are also today giving away two more tickets to go see Stavros Halkias and the Dreamboat Tour. Comedian Stavros Halkias. When you hear me give the cue to call later, if you're caller 10 at 415-896-KNBR, you'll win two tickets to go see Stavros Halkias in the Dreamboat Tour June 26th at the San Jose Center for Performing Arts. A lot of love for San Jose.
2: Oh, yeah.
1: On Dirty Work this week. All right. We got to get back to some of the stuff we talked about earlier. 10-year anniversary of Game 6, Clay, in OKC. 10-year anniversary of the death of Harambe.
2: Oh.
1: Harambe died, and Clay lived, and the Warriors lived on after Game 6.
2: It was our sacrifice.
1: It was our sacrifice. I asked, is he a martyr, Harambe? Or is he just a mythic legend?
2: Sure.
1: You know what I mean? Somebody checked in and said, Harambe was our anchor being for our dimension. An anchor being for
2: okay, all right. I'll go with that.
1: Yeah, I'm good with that one.
2: Yeah.
1: That's good, too. Anyway, a lot of people checking in.
2: I'm not sure what the hell that means, but okay.
1: A lot of people are checking in on Harambe, or did earlier, when we talked about the death of Harambe. We can get more into that a little bit later, but when we come on back, we got to go head-to-head. You and I.
2: It's that time of the week?
1: Yeah, well, it's that time of the week, dude. Danny provides them the hottest girl in game show on The Sports Leader. It's Danny's Double Dips. We'll go head-to-head in a series of topics. Derek looking to avenge his loss from last week. And then we'll check the overall points leaderboard. We'll do that next with Danny's Double Dips on a Thursday on The Sports Leader.
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8: 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The sports leader.
9: Dude, Dan is he's cooking in that kitchen back there.
10: Did he
9: mix up a Wolf of Wall Street McConaughey? Is that where that's from?
10: Yeah. One of my favorite Scorsese movies. It became a rallying cry for Texas football for a little bit of time.
9: Oh, I thought you were just going to say bros.
10: Well, too.
9: I was going to say bros.
10: I was going to college when that movie came out, and people misinterpreted the message of that movie for a while.
9: Let's do that. Yeah, let's be sick.
10: Lewds are back, everybody.
9: Some lewds, dude.
10: Get the lewds.
9: And then he rolled that into a BNL, a little Bare Naked Ladies.
10: Yes.
9: Shout it out.
10: Is that like an ode to you? You've been 1 week on the board, Dan?
11: Yeah, I'm going to interpret it that way.
9: He's like, didn't put much thought into it. No.
10: I don't know. I just like Bare Naked Ladies.
9: You know what Danny does put thought into is a game he invented here at the Sports Leader. Before he was even on the show, when he was filling in on all the other shows, he started like rolling this game out, and it's like beta testing stage.
10: It was a staple in the middays.
9: It was, and now we're going to use it here on Dirty Work. Danny's Double Dips. Now, we're keeping track of records as of when we started last week. It's a new game for you and I. We can do this annually if we'd like.
10: All right.
9: Depending on how much longer we're here.
10: Yeah. annually.
9: Yeah, we'll see. We'll do it weekly until they stop us. How's that?
10: We'll see about a season three of Dirty Work.
9: So Danny will give us five. Season two rolls on strong. Yeah. Danny will give us five topics, and we each get a minute to go back and forth.
10: Okay.
9: Right? Yep. In terms of what our answers are, then Danny gives the point to each of us. We'll keep track of total points scored and our record. And the way I said to Danny is, like, if you're off, like, you're going to be off in Italy for a little while.
10: Yeah.
9: You're not going to the Italian fest. You're going to the Greek fest. You're going to Italy.
10: Yeah.
9: Yeah. When you're gone, Ted Ramey's going to do a few shows. I think Rod Brooks going to do a couple shows. But if we end up on a day where we're doing the dips, I say we treat it like around the horn. We're like all sorts of different people. So we can keep track of everybody's record.
10: So it's not like it's not like we're, you know, I'm Steve Kerr and then Ted Ramey becomes Luke Walton. He just takes over my record.
9: No, you don't get he gets credit for his own victories.
10: Oh,
9: right?
10: I see.
9: You don't get credit.
10: I probably get more wins.
9: Yeah, you don't get credit for his wins. So we'll do it that way. Danny, why don't we open it up in this week's edition of Danny's Double Dips?
8: Dirty Work presents Danny's Double Dips.
9: You double dip. I put my hand up on your hip. When I dip, you
12: dip me, dip. Just take one dip and end it.
9: One of my favorites, dude. I love it. Danny's Double Dips. Danny Dunn, our board op and producer, has got
10: there we go. A little double vision.
9: Bit ready. Yeah, a little double vision from Dan. Danny, how you doing, bro? Getting ready to start us off.
11: Doing well, yep. Like you said, Copes, we're starting over from scratch from last week. You are 1-0. Derek, you're 0-1.
9: And I believe I'm up 4-1 in points.
11: You are up 4-1 in points.
10: Great. Let's do this thing, Dan.
11: Don't sound so excited, Derek.
9: So wait, is there, like, Danny's been known to just give whoever goes first.
10: Yeah.
9: So dibs the point. Or is there a better way we can decide this? Or Danny, are you willing to not make that your absolute number one for points?
11: Yeah, maybe I'll switch it up on certain weeks.
9: Okay. All right.
10: Seems to be favoritism here, Dan.
9: I don't know, man. I don't think so.
11: I don't know. We've played it like five times. Neither one of you is getting it. So
9: yeah.
10: All right, Dan. All right, go ahead, start Dan. With the dips.
11: All right. So on the road trip and podcast, as you know, with Channing Frye, Richard Jefferson, and Kendrick Perkins, they had the debate over who is harder to defend, Steph Curry or Victor Wembanyama. who is harder to defend.
10: All right, who's going first?
9: I'll let you go first because I went first last week.
10: Okay.
9: Let you go first.
10: I think that it's incredibly hard to guard Victor Wembanyama. Even though it may be relatively a little more easy because of the size and certain guys can match up with him, he's a unicorn. He's a freak. It's 7'3". He's a guy that can posterize you or pull up from 35 feet away. So even though Steph Curry is elusive and fast and quick and the greatest shooter of all time, he doesn't get a whistle. And Victor Wembanyama probably gets more of a whistle these days. So I think it's no question that it is harder to defend Victor Wembanyama because he has the stature. He has the, I guess, like the fame now. People are kind of giving him favoritism on the court right now. So I would go Victor Wembanyama because he's just a unicorn. He's an alien. He's a freak. You can't defend that type of guy.
9: Okay, so you're going Wemby's harder to guard.
10: I would say so.
9: It's tough when we end up having the same answer on these things, and the clock is running from the good. Okay, so it's tough when we have the same answer on these things. This is not one of those situations. I think far and away Steph is the more difficult player to guard than Wemby right now. Do I want to go up against Wemby? No. I think he tilts the court, and I think everything I do offensively has to change because of how he guards. That said, it's a faulty premise anyway, because none of these three guys played against Wemby, I don't believe.
10: No, I don't think so.
9: I think all three of them played against Steph Curry. Yeah. I think all three of them did.
10: They're a little biased.
9: Here's what everybody who plays against Steph says. Nobody is aware of how much he never stops moving
10: right. Until
9: you get on the court with him. Wemby is going to be hard to get around. He's huge. You can't foul him and all that. But Steph's a guy who's got a quick release, the fastest we've ever seen. He can do it from anywhere on the floor the second he steps across half court. So much so that he'll do it at half court at the end of a half. And he never stops moving. He's wearing out the opposing defenders. It's why he's a multi-time MVP. I don't think there's any question it's Steph.
10: All right, Dan.
11: All right, Copes, that was a well-thought-out answer, but Derek did go first. Derek, you get the point.
9: This is absolute bull.
10: It's not one of the weeks.
9: Okay, all right. It's not one of those weeks.
11: Yeah, it's not one of the weeks. You had to run it by me first. But...
9: Okay, all right.
10: All right, Dano.
11: All right, for this next one, I'll give you some context with some sound. Drake May was asked this at his press conference this week.
0: Rude question. Are you thicker with two C's? Is that the way you're supposed to say it? Is that kind of like the hip thing that... You thicker with two C's? Is that how it's supposed to be? Or
3: yeah, paused. If that's anything, I think that's not the way to put it. But
10: thicker with two C's.
11: Thicker with two C's. Now my question to you guys is: how would you react to someone saying that you look thicker with two C's?
9: I'm happy to start on this one.
10: Go for it.
9: One is, as a man who tends to have a fairly thin lower body, I would take some. I'd be appreciative of the comment. Thicker in sports, generally a positive thing. Thicker in life, again, with two C's, a positive thing. You know what I mean? So the other thing is thicker than a Snicker. One of my favorite sayings. Not something I use frequently, but if somebody said it, if they called me thicker, I might respond with than a Snicker. Also, how good is a Snickers? You know what I mean?
10: Satisfy your hunger.
9: Different than Aries Spears.
10: Right, yes.
9: The Matt TV bit. Anyway, no, I would take it as a compliment. I don't think thick with two C's in any way is a derogatory or offensive thing to say. I would take it as like, all right, I've been working. Now, if they're like, dude, you're getting thick. That's a little different.
10: Yeah.
9: It's how they say it, the cadence. But somebody told me I was thicker. I don't think I'd hate it.
10: All right, for me, I would be a little offended. I think for men, if you're told you're looking thicker with two C's, you're like, you got a little junk in the trunk. That means you got a fat ass.
9: Yeah.
10: Now, okay. I think women, it's a little different where guys use that as kind of like, you know, oh, you're looking pretty thick there. Now,
9: don't say it like that.
10: I know. Now, if a woman told me I look thick, maybe a different meaning altogether. But I don't think that's a good thing that another guy should say to another guy is, you look thicker. And I do love the term thicker than a Snicker. But thicker with two C's, that sounds like I'm getting heavy. I'm not fitting my, you know, my cheeks and my jeans anymore.
9: Okay.
10: I would rather be told I'm looking bigger or I'm putting on more muscle. When you're told you're looking thicker, that seems to me like you're gaining weight, which I would be a little offended by.
9: Derek was treading water for the last like 15 seconds.
10: Yeah.
11: All right, I have to agree with Derek on this one. I wouldn't like to be called thicker with two C's. I would take it as an insult.
9: Wait, so was this about who you agree with? Or
10: yeah, this is the whole point
11: just
10: of the
11: take. Just a take in general.
9: But Danny had a preconceived notion that if you don't agree with me,
10: yeah, man, he's like Tony Riel. He doesn't base anything off anything. He just like that point.
11: Also, who knows? Maybe your answer would have swayed me, but it didn't.
9: Maybe that's where young Tony's going. Young Tony Riel.
10: Yeah, exactly.
9: All right, what do you got, Danny? Number three. All right. Damn, I'm staring down an L here in game three. I'm going home though. You know what I mean? Yeah. I lost the first two at Derek, but I'm coming home for game three and four.
11: All right. NBA Commissioner Adam Silver was on the Pat McAfee show yesterday and said that the NBA plans to use AI to review officiating calls. Silver outlined a framework intended to remove non-judgmental calls such as out-of-bounds tracking, line violations from human officials. Now, the question is, will using AI to review out-of-bounds plays and line violations make NBA games feel more accurate, or will it slow things down and take too much power away from the refs?
10: Definitely slow things down, in my opinion. I think that if you have more review, it's more bound to slow the game down. And we're, you know, like, it's not like the ABS challenge system right now where it's quick, it's easy, and no one really complains. But let's see when the labor deal for the umpires is up and they're a little angry about this whole thing. They're not really valued anymore. When it comes to AI, I know some people are up in arms about the use of it. As long as you're not replacing people, and I don't think this is going to replace referees, it just gives more of a detailed look into what happened, out of bounds plays, fouls, and stuff like that. So I think it will help the game as far as accuracy when it comes to calls. But yes, it will slow it down. I think that NBA games are slow enough where, you know, they're not as long as NFL games, but with all the fouling at the end and the free throw shooting, that it's long enough. So if we want to be accurate with all the calls during a game, I'm down to do AI. But if we're going to do it where it becomes this whole thing where we got to see, like, was his pinky on the line, all that stuff, then it becomes a little over-officious, in my opinion. So, yeah, it'll definitely slow it down. No doubt about that.
11: All right, Copes?
9: Yeah, the timing and the slowing down, I think I've gotten over it, because once all sports, including baseball, decided we're going to add all these reviews, I'm like, we bitched them out about baseball games being too long. And then we, like, added more replay and more things that we could review and all this. So I don't think, like, to me, I think we're past that line of, like, unless you're doing other things to change the quality of the game in terms of the pace of play. And I know we're talking hoops. So back to that topic. When it comes to AI, I have always wanted, like, for the strike zone in baseball, I love the ABS because I like that graphic thing, the way they do it with VAR in soccer, the way they do it with, and I don't know why we don't do it with goal line technology in the NFL for everything.
10: Right.
9: We chip every ball. It's not about slowing it down to me. It's that if we're using AI, have we gone too far from what sports is about? Like, it's about human competition against other humans. I know we want to get it right, but it's not about that anymore. Now it's a business and it's a product. We can have a whole hour-long discussion about this. I just feel like we're adding too many things to the game that make the game lose its purity. Like, at the very least, let the dude make an objective out-of-bounds call. I don't get that one. Yeah.
11: All right, both well-thought-out answers, but I'm going to give the point to Copes.
10: Why?
11: I like the comparison to baseball where it was like, it's not really going to slow the game down like you think it would, but actually baseball moves a lot smoother now than it ever has. So I feel like it would do the same thing for basketball.
10: I basically said that maybe, too, but okay.
9: Maybe, yeah.
11: I didn't hear that part.
9: I'm more just like, dude, we now use that thing and it doesn't even happen all the time. And I don't even know. We just accept it in the NFL. Like when they're like, oh, they got help from the it's not a sky judge. They get help from we don't use chains anymore, right?
10: No, we have the...
9: We use them like so the players can see it, but you're not using it really to pick up the first down. So, like, now they'll be, like, from the virtual measurement or whatever they do.
10: Yeah.
9: And they tell you how far... Like, that whole thing happens now, and they just kind of implemented that. There's not even an every... Do they still measure with the chains ever? No.
10: No, they use that...
9: That's, like, 2 years ago now.
10: I forget the name of it, but actually, but it's, like, the skybox, the bird's eye view, whatever it is.
9: Something like that, but I forget what it's called, but they just, like, implemented it, and we just accept it as they're just telling the refs it's actually a first down, and then they move it.
10: Yeah.
9: And I'm glad they get it right, but also I'm like, if we're doing that, why are we... We're looking at, like, cameras on the pylon. Can't we just, like we do with soccer, we know that ball crossed the goal line.
10: Yeah. Robots are taking over, Copes. We just got to accept that.
9: Yeah, I think we're messing with stuff too much.
10: Yeah, I agree.
11: All right, 2-1, Derek, heading into question number four. Kelly Stafford was in the news over the past weekend defending her husband, Matthew Stafford, saying that he's been disrespected by people covering the NFL because they've been calling him Matt, despite him being in the league for nearly two decades. So my question to you guys, has any quarterback in the history of the league ever been disrespected as great as Matthew Stafford?
9: I'll start with this one. I think I've shown a lot of disrespect to Aaron Rodgers and his fake wife, which is a good time to bring that up because we haven't talked about that this week. I'm still not buying it. And I think that for a guy who's as great as he is, as much talent as he has, he gets a lot of flack from the media because he wants his voice to be heard. I would say that Matt Stafford maybe gets the most flack from somebody whose wife has made more news when it comes to like bitching and moaning about stuff than he has. I mean, she's complained about selling tickets to 49er fans. We're like, they were in St. Louis. You were in Detroit. You weren't even here. You don't know anything about this. You don't know anything about the dynamics around about sports fandom in California and why so many people in L.A. Not only including the fact that we broadcast the games down in L.A. now in one of our other markets. Niner games are broadcast via Cumulus and KNBR to Southern California, which is great. But, like, disrespect. Matthew Stafford gets some of the most respect of anybody. I mean, ask Mel Kiper and how he talked about him being the number one pick. I think maybe the most disrespect for a guy who doesn't really say much about anything ever. I think it's up there.
10: Yeah, I would say so. Okay. I think this is ridiculous, and Matthew Stafford has never been disrespected by the media. He's been disrespected by his own wife.
9: Whoa.
10: He's been disrespected by the Detroit Lions, not giving him a good supporting cast besides Calvin Johnson, not giving him a good offensive line, not giving him a running game. They did not have a 1,000-yard rusher in Detroit for years when Matt Stafford was the quarterback. But as far as Kelly Stafford, how about her going on her own podcast and saying, me and Matthew had a fight back in the day, and I was trying to sleep with his backup quarterback? That's disrespectful. As far as other disrespected quarterbacks, I would say, like, pick and choose. Like, guys that weren't as bad as the media made him out to be. Jay Cutler, okay quarterback, but not as bad as people make him out to be. Ryan Tannehill, people say he sucks. I don't know. I don't think Matthew Stafford has ever been that disrespected. I think that he's been underrated and probably should be a Hall of Famer when it's all said and done. But no, I don't think Matthew Stafford's been disrespected by the media. It's more so the Lions organization and his own wife.
11: All right, again, Derek, a great answer, but I'm going to give the point to Copes.
10: Come on!
11: Copes with our weekly Aaron Rodgers wife update.
9: Yeah, dude, thank you. Danny, are you any more with me today than you were when you started on the show about his wife being fake? Like, if you thought she was real, have I moved you towards me at all?
11: Yeah, with each passing day, it's getting fishier and fishier.
10: I thought I brought the heat with that one,
9: The more days we don't see her, Danny, the fishier it is, and every time he brings her up, it gets weirder and weirder.
10: Yeah, maybe.
9: I'm not buying it.
11: Every time we don't see a commercial.
9: So this is for the win.
10: This is for the win. Okay, here we go.
9: This is for the W. All right. Game five. And Derek, it's your go.
10: Okay, here we go.
11: This one's for the win. All right. 7-Eleven Japan founder Toshifumi Suzuki passed away at the age of 93 last week. Suzuki partnered with Southland Corp, the U.S. operator of 7-Eleven, to launch 7-Eleven Japan in 1973. In honor of Suzuki, my question to you guys is, what is your go-to items at 7-Eleven, or do you have a favorite memory from 7-Eleven?
10: Oh, I have a lot. Okay, so when I was living in Austin, Texas, dude, I lived across the street from a 7-Eleven, and we would go in there all the time. And my favorite things to get, I'm not like a Slurpee guy or anything like that. I get my usual things. I'll get like a Twix bar. I'll get some Flaming Hot Cheetos, which I ate more of back in the day than I do today. It just doesn't sit well with me. And of course, I would get...
13: Oh, big gulps, huh?
10: Yeah, of course I would get a nice DiGiorno pizza. I love going to 7-Eleven. Back in the day when I lived in Austin, Texas, there was this guy that used to work there all the time. Big dude, 6 foot, like 5 guy that worked behind the counter. Called him, his name was Cook. His name was probably not Cook. But yeah, I love going.
11: You called him Cook.
10: Yeah, we called him Cook. He went by Cook. He was definitely not a cook. But yeah, no, I love 7-Eleven. Sorry to hear about that passing. But yeah, no, I love going to 7-Eleven. Ran out of steam there. 7-Eleven. Back in the day when I lived in Austin, Texas, there was this guy that used to work there all the time. Big dude, 6 foot, like 5 guy that worked behind the counter. Called him. His name was Cook. His name was probably not Cook. But yeah, I love going.
11: You called him Cook.
10: Yeah, we called him Cook. He went by Cook. He was definitely not a cook. But yeah, no, I love 7-Eleven. Sorry to hear about that passing. But yeah, no, I love going to 7-Eleven. Ran out of steam there. Not a cook. But yeah, no, I love 7-Eleven. Sorry to hear about that passing. But yeah, no, I love going to 7-Eleven. Ran out of steam there.
9: In high school, going like 7-Eleven day, where you get the free Slurpee day and all that stuff. But Danny, I'm with you. I'm more of a big gulp man, and I'm a sucker. I was a sucker when you shouldn't be doing it. I'm not advising children to do it, but dude, the roller taquitos out there, man, I could get they're like a Monterey Jack, the chicken taquito things. Also, when I was there, we'd do the hot Cheeto fries in a bag, and you go up to the chili and cheese button and squirt it into the bag and then pay for it and eat it with a fork. I've got some good memories too, Dan. Some good 7-Eleven memories.
10: All righty.
11: Danny? All right, I'm going to give the point to Derek.
10: Oh!
11: I love the enthusiasm for 7-Eleven.
10: Thank you, Dan. All
9: right, now he'd fill the minute, and he ran out of gas.
10: Yeah, I was tap dancing.
9: He just kept saying, I'm loving. He was really fishing for the point, and you gave it to him. Huh? You let him off the hook?
11: What are you going to do?
9: All right, here we go. You have anything else there?
10: I won.
9: 415 says, getting pizza at 7-Eleven. Talk about thick. And a 209 says, it sounds like the co-hosts are having a cultural difference on being called thicker. 209, I could not agree more. Derek and I, now both 1-1.
10: Hell yeah.
9: And Danny's double dips.
10: By the way, back to the whole disrespect thing. What a disrespectful question to ask of Drake May. You're looking thicker. Like, maybe you have more mass. Maybe you're getting bulkier or muscular. But for a reporter to say, you look thick. Like, Jesus, shut up, dude.
11: On the other side.
9: And then he said, is it with two C's?
10: Yeah.
9: We'll talk more about the thickness on the other side. Also, is it time for the Giants to make a third base coaching change? Tony Vitello basically told us this morning, Borg wasn't my choice, and he's not here because they thought he'd be a good third base coach. We'll talk about that next. Dirty Work on a Thursday.
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9: Dirty Work on a Thursday afternoon. Adam Copeland, D-Pop, Dan Dunn with you. Susan Slesser going to join us at 3:50 talking some Giants ball on a day off. As Derek just took me down. In addition to Danny's double dips. You're not 1-1. I'm 1-1, but I lead you in points 6-5.
10: Checks in the mail, Dan.
9: Oh, yeah, right. We're working our way towards the postseason, too.
10: Yeah.
9: Be funny, we're the only two teams that can make it.
10: Yeah.
9: Nobody else qualifies
10: for a
9: number of games. Yeah, no matter our record, we're both. It's a guaranteed postseason, basically like the NBA.
10: Yeah.
9: Top two teams make it. That's the way it works.
10: Well,
9: in this
10: once
9: league.
10: You start mixing in Rod Brooks and Ted Ramey while I'm gone, maybe they get the bid in the postseason over me.
9: Yeah, man. Well, maybe. It'd be interesting to see some stats, too. Like, first person to go 5-0.
10: Yeah.
9: I mean, first person to start their career 5-0 undefeated, like win 5-0, but also be like 4-0 undefeated.
10: I don't know if Dan would ever allow a 5-0 win.
9: I don't know, dude. There are greats that come through.
10: Yeah.
9: There are greats that come through. I won 4-1 last week.
10: It was close.
9: It was close.
10: Krug won 5-0?
9: Yeah, people are checking in.
11: He seems like a guy that would
10: dominate. Yeah.
9: Yeah, 6-5 of us says, come on now, Cope's got hosed. He should have won. Well, it's not up to me. It's not up to me.
10: Yeah.
9: Somebody else checks in. 650 says, hi, this is Rick from Pacifica on the subject of 7-Elevens. What up, Rick? So, yeah, we'd go there about 2 a.m., get our last six-pack of beer and get something to eat for a kick. We'd stick a burrito in the microwave with the aluminum wrapper on it and hit high and watch it explode. Was always worth a good laugh.
10: Yeah, that
9: dude,
10: always is.
9: Dinner and a show, dude, like Benihana. But 7-Eleven.
10: Would you
9: stuff.
10: Clean it up, though? Would you make that poor person working at the cash register do that?
9: Did you say they do that in the 7-Eleven?
10: Yeah, sounds like
9: microwave
10: it.
9: One? That's tough. So we were talking yesterday a lot about the third base coaching situation.
10: Mm-hmm.
9: Tony Vitello was on this morning with Murph and Marcus. And I told you one of the answers he gave, which was very telling, about, remember I asked Bags last week or 2 weeks ago, hey, who makes the lineup? Does Buster make the lineup? Does Vitello? And he said there's no indication to him that Buster's the one like handing in the lineup every day, but his feelings are heard. And of course, that's fine. That should be that way. It should be a group decision. It shouldn't just be all on Vitello. Well, what's interesting is then Jim Bowden tweeted a couple of days ago that he had spoken to Zach Manassian, Giants general manager.
10: Right.
9: And so the Manassian told him, we're all in this together, but the lineup decisions and construction is Tony's call. Okay, Zach. So that's on Tony. All right, fine. The evaluation happening every day. Tony said today when it came to Bryce, they're still looking at it every day, even though he's playing more. However, when Tony was asked about the third base coaching decision by Murph and Marcus this morning, how the origin of Hector Borg to that role became a thing,
10: yeah.
9: He said during the meetings we had at Oracle Park, his name came up as a guy down in the organization who some would truly be disappointed if for some reason he bounced to another organization. There are guys who switch for various reasons, and sometimes if they're even moving to a lateral position, if there's permission from their team, you can lose a guy. So that was kind of the origin of it. The first time I was able to meet him in person was in spring training. Again, I question the history of him as a third base coach, because in his coaching resume that's available online,
10: right.
9: There's nothing that states outside of like one Dominican summer league or winter league, something like that, where he was the third base coach, but he served as manager a handful of times. He's been a good international development guy and scout and things like that. And if that's what Buster believes and thinks that he's been great in that role, I'm like, awesome. Don't want him to leave. Then let him keep doing what's great. If your fear is he's going somewhere else, handing him a job that he's inexperienced at for a coach who's inexperienced. Like, I don't think this season's on Borg, but it's certainly not a problem that Vitello should have to be dealing with 2 months into the season in his first tenure. That to me says you as

0: as executives, and I'm talking Buster and Manassian, because when it's people in the organization, he's the new guy.
1: Yeah.
0: He, I'm sure, had a huge, huge part of bringing in the pitching coach message.
1: Yeah.
0: Because that was his guy in Tennessee. Like, right. That's okay, fine. You want a guy you know how to work with, you trust, and that's why he's here. That's on him. And I don't really have a problem with message. I don't think they're equipped to be a great pitching team in general, right? There's not a lot of young guys they're developing, maybe in the bullpen. But when it comes to this stuff, on-field coaches and the coach who, in my mind, has the biggest impact once you throw the first pitch in the entire game, mm-hmm. the third base coach, he's affecting what happens on the field within plays. If he's not up to snuff, then the status quo is much higher than where they are right now.
1: Right.
0: And it sounds to me like this was a political decision, which, again, happens all the time. But now when things are failing, and that's just one more thing they got to deal with, you've got to make sure, if you're bringing in Vitello, you got to put everything around him. And we love the Ron Washington hire, and Wotus is there and all that.
1: Yeah.
0: But you're hanging him out to dry. You're hanging the manager out to dry to answer these questions about a guy who wasn't his pick, seemingly, who, of course, is going to go with some things the organization wants. Wouldn't everybody? Unless his thing was, I get full reign over this, in which case, you're probably not the dude.
2: No. I think that, yes, this move was put on, you know, kind of pushed on Tony Vitello, but a lot of things can be pushed on Tony Vitello, where Buster sees it as, dude, I'm giving you an opportunity that no one else is giving you right now. I know that there was, like, rumors about other teams interested in Tony Vitello, but as far as this offseason, we only know the Giants were interested. So when we say he's been put in a bad spot, Buster's like, well, sorry, but, like, I brought him in here to grow and develop the roster. So anything else that comes with it as far as the players that I pick or people on the coaching staff, that just comes with the territory, and Tony should be grateful for this opportunity he's getting. As far as Hector Borg and everything, I mean, it's an easy thing to do right now. You're not going to trade Matt Chapman or Rafael Devers or Willy Adames at this moment. So the easy fix that everyone can see, and even Andy Baggerly with us yesterday and Ronnie last night, that maybe it's time to move on from Hector Borg. And, you know, this happens sometimes midseason with baseball teams. And the easy answer, the easy replacement is Ron Wotus. We love Wody. He's done that position before. But it's pretty clear that this guy has made a lot of mistakes this season. And it's clear that Willy Adames and Luis Arraez and others have questioned that. So I don't know if this is going to happen anytime soon. But like I said before, if this is a decision they make, ultimately it probably won't be Tony's decision. It'll probably have to come from Buster and Zach and others in the front office.
0: Yeah, and if he's telling you right now, that's also Tony being like, yeah, the front office wanted this guy and they didn't want him to leave. I don't know. I mean, if you pulled him off of third base, you'd have to like leave him on the coaching staff in some capacity, or their fear is realized 2 months into this tenure. So very odd. We can talk more about this with Susan Slusser, who joins us next. She covers the Giants for the San Francisco Chronicle. Real quick, 415 says, hey, can you guys shoot me the name you guys are broadcasting from, the place you're broadcasting from tomorrow?
2: It's our guy Rosenbeck.
0: Oh, it's Rosenbeck. Dude, it's the St. Nicholas Greek Orthodox Church. We are not like in the church. That's just where the San Jose Greek Festival is going on.
2: They're serving beer, everybody. Don't worry.
0: We'll be outside. But if you want wine, you got to go inside. Anyway, the St. Nicholas Greek Orthodox Church starts at 3 o'clock tomorrow. Dirty Work Live at 2 from the San Jose Greek Festival. When we come on back, Susan Slusser of the Chronicle joins us, talking Giants baseball on an off day before they start a 10-game, 3-city road trip in Colorado, of all places.
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8: Breast cancer is the most common cancer among women in the world. And according to a new study out of the University of Washington School of Medicine, an estimated 3.5 million cases a year are expected by 2050. Now, the good news is we've gotten so much better at screening, earlier detection, and cutting-edge treatments in many countries, including here in the United States. But even here in America, black women have a death rate from breast cancer that is 40% higher than white women, a disparity that exists despite our world-class treatment infrastructure. So what can you do to lower your risk? Eat less red meat? Try your best to manage your blood sugar and your weight? Exercise is really important. Cut back on drinking, quit smoking. And remember this, you should start getting mammograms. At what age? 40. That's when you should start. I'm Dr. Sanjay Gupta, helping you live a better life.
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0: Dirty Work with you on a Thursday afternoon. Adam Copeland, D-Pop hanging out. Giants off day after they were swept yesterday yet again by the Arizona Diamondbacks. They start a 10-game road trip tomorrow in Colorado. We'll have it for you right here on The Sports Leader. But our next guest, Susan Slusser, covers the Giants for the San Francisco Chronicle. She joins us every week. She is sponsored by Surfside. It's not a seltzer. It's Surfside, proud partner of the Giants. Susan, how are we doing?
19: I'm great. How are you?
0: Doing well, thanks. The Giants topic du jour, and yesterday too, is now base running and third base coaching. So, I mean, it just seems like it's one thing after another. And I feel for Tony Vitello in some capacity where, he's relying, I think, on a lot of other people because he's still getting his bearings in what is early in his managerial career and some stuff he can't control. He's not out there.
19: Yeah, I think that's fair. You know, you maybe want to see with an inexperienced manager a slightly more experienced set of coaches. Obviously, he's got Ron Washington, who's phenomenal and been around forever, and Dave Tingler's been a manager, but the base coaches are both call-ups from the minors, and I love that usually. I love promoting from within, and they're both fantastic guys. Hector Borg is just maybe the nicest guy around, and I feel for him. He just lost his grandmother who raised him, and, you know, that is it's a tough weekend for him going to the Dominican and back, and now this. I don't think anyone wants, you know, Hector Borg to have, you know, to lose his job on the staff, say. But I you know, maybe he could swap the base coaches around, something like that. I remember the A's did that one year when a guy was having some problems with, like, kind of a bad run at third base. So I don't know, something like that perhaps. But yeah, it's been pretty noticeably problematic, and this isn't a team that can afford to give up runs.
0: Yeah, just sort of, that was sort of my thought, is like, there's enough problems already that those things on the field, and the third base coach, once a game starts, really, of any coach, has the most, like, hands-on impact on the game. He's reacting in real time, and for a first-year guy, you gotta know players and arms, dimensions of parks, how balls play, and all that stuff is still new to him. And I notice in his coaching resume, he doesn't have a lot of experience there. He's done some of that in the Dominican Winter League, I want to say, and has managed a lot and is well-respected. I wonder at what point they try to take that away from being an issue. Does it have to become worse, you think? I mean, has there been any internal discussion at any point, because we're so early, at least in the grand scheme of it, about anything change-wise like that across the board with the team?
19: I would think that it certainly has at least been discussed. You know, Ron Wotus was there over the weekend.
0: Sure.
19: In an ideal world, you could do something like have Ron Wotus come back because he's so good, knows everything, and, you know, just a absolute experienced veteran guy who's not going to ever get rattled. Also a good person for somebody like Hector Borg to learn from. But I don't think Ron Wotus wants to go back to full-time travel. That's why he stepped back. I think he's really enjoying being there for the home games. And you certainly don't want to have, say, one third base coach for home games and another on the road. I don't think that works. So, yeah, like I'm saying, maybe you swap your base coaches, something like that. I would hate to see Victor Borg, you know, demoted or something like that.
0: Well, it's that old baseball adage. If you have two third base coaches, you have none. So you've been saying that, since Connie Mack, you know.
2: Talking to Susan Slusser on the UMA guest line. Susan, just your thoughts on Willy Adames' comments after the game yesterday, with him getting thrown out at home, saying it was Borg's decision. This comes a couple weeks after Luis Arraez was thrown out at home at Tampa Bay and appeared to shake his head. Does there seem to be a disconnect between the players and Hector Borg's decision-making?
19: I'm not sure I would say disconnect. I think they realize that he's had some rough moments as third base coach. You'll remember Adames once last week blew through a stop sign. I think they're aware that this is a little bit of an issue with the inexperience at third base. So, you know, look, last night, entirely not Adames' fault. He has to wait there to see if the ball drops. He has to rely on the third base coach. There are other times, though, where base runners, even if you've got an experienced third base coach, are perfectly capable of making their own decisions there about whether to go, it's like Adames did last week in blowing through a stop sign and correctly doing so.
0: In terms of, let me set it this way. I don't know if you heard Tony Vitello with Murph and Marcus this morning. Murph asked him just in general about the vibe in the clubhouse, like temperature of the clubhouse. And he had an interesting answer where he said, like, no, like if we were winning or things, we were 500 or the record was flipped, he said, I think everything would be perfect. Saying that, like, the vibes are good considering what's going on. And he almost had the tone of, like, maybe a little too good. Maybe there's not enough discomfort considering what's gone on. And I wonder, like, you've been in clubhouses for a long time and so many different personalities. Clubhouse chemistry is necessary. But when you talked about, and I think the word he used was maybe we need a little confrontation. And he mentioned the situation in San Diego with Chapman and Casey Schmidt early in the year. But is there something to that? Is there something to, like, a fighting for your job, an uneasiness that promotes a little bit of success? I'm trying to pick up on kind of what he's talking about.
19: The media is in there for about 45, 50 minutes before games. I don't know if we, and you know, they know we're in there, that behavior adjusted accordingly. Yeah. I don't know if we get a complete read. We're certainly in there after games, and that has not been fun. That has been very quiet, borderline morose, pretty empty. Guys are taken off. Guys are taken off even without talking to the media, even if they played a major role in the loss. Which that to me is not necessarily a great sign.
0: Right.
19: And certainly guys are taking it hard. So I don't think this is like, oh, we're too happy-go-lucky, loosey-goosey. I think most pro athletes, especially baseball, because it's every day, guys are very good at turning the page. And you can go in the next day and everybody's, you know, laughing and joking around pregame. And they should be. You know, it is a new day. You can't keep dwelling on a loss the next day. I am seeing, you know, after games, guys are taking it hard.
2: Talking to Susan Slusser on the UMA guest line. With Logan Webb returning tomorrow, we'll see what the corresponding move will be. And I think everybody's in agreement that Trevor McDonald deserves to stay in the starting rotation. Did it sound like Tony basically told us yesterday that Tyler Mahle will be in the bullpen as a change of scenery, as he put it?
19: It sounds like that's certainly a very major consideration. I don't think that they, you know, as of yesterday, they certainly hadn't made it official, but maybe they were leaning that way. They've got several different ways they can go, but I like the idea of wherever he is, keeping Trevor McDonald stretched out. I think right now that's his best value, even if they decide to keep Mahle in the rotation, which I don't think they will. He's got the highest ERA among all qualified pitchers right now. I think if it came to a roster decision, I think you want to keep McDonald stretched out. He's just so valuable as either an emergency starter or as a guy who feels a real need in the rotation if somebody's underperforming, and that's kind of what we're looking at right now.
0: Do you have any idea who the corresponding move would be to bring back Logan Webb, or what direction they'd go then with somebody else out of the bullpen?
19: They've got a couple different possibilities. Yeah, I don't know.
0: There's
19: some guys. Not a lot of guys with options.
0: And I don't want to see Pagaro.
19: It's really hard to say. They do have an awful lot of left-handers in that bullpen.
0: Sure.
19: I will say that, an unusual amount of left-handers.
0: Yeah, I'm with you on that.
2: Talking to Susan Slusser on the UMA guest line, Jim Bowden caught up with Zach Manassian and asked him about Bryce Eldridge development. And he has the quote saying, "We were all in this together, but the lineup decisions and construction is Tony's call." We've heard Buster Posey say it's a day-to-day process, but does it sound like it's ultimately up to Tony about Eldridge's playing time? And how do you see things playing out once we get Ramos and Jung-Hoon Lee back in the lineup?
19: Yeah, my understanding is that Tony is very much the final say for anything lineup related. Every lineup now throughout baseball is a collaboration between coaching staff, manager, front office. But the final word here is Tony. And I've been told that numerous times by numerous people. So I believe that to be true. The Eldridge playing time is ultimately in his hands, with some suggestions from analysts and GMs and assistant GMs and maybe even Buster.
0: They don't have another off day until the 11th. So three cities, 10 games, and then they come right back for three against Washington after this road trip. Starting with three in Colorado, always kind of a risky proposition just because of the arms you're going to have to potentially go through in a three-game series. Is there a plan? Like, do teams still travel like with a taxi squad with them if it's a close series like this? Or do they wait and would they have to fly somebody out to Milwaukee or Chicago if they needed support?
19: That is a great question, and it really is a very case-by-case basis. I think we had somebody on a taxi squad once this year, so it's becoming a lot less common.
0: I think it was McDonald before they came back.
19: Yeah.
0: Right.
19: There were a couple, obviously during the COVID year and maybe the first couple of years after that, the teams often would have a couple of guys with them. But the Giants are lucky in that, you know, with Richmond on the East Coast, if they really had a need, they could hustle somebody in from Richmond. And it depends on where Sacramento is. You know, sometimes Sacramento's, the PCL includes teams in Texas. So sometimes it's not as hard as you might think to get somebody quickly.
0: One more I wanted to ask you just about something general. Casey Schmidt has just been such a fun bright spot to watch this year. And this is what fans love, to see a guy develop over the last few years and kind of come into his own. And that note, we talked about it last week, the homer at five different positions, not including pinch hitter as one of them, like playing five different positions. Like, he's certainly on the table to be an all-star and maybe one of two, or one of the lone all-star. He and Arise right now, I think, would be the top options for the Giants. I wonder, like, what position he could go in as. Well, a utility guy, I guess, if he's off the bench, but I don't know where he'd be on the ballot. What I'm wondering.
19: That's the thing. I think on the ballot, he would either be listed under DH, which is what I suspect, since that's where he was most of the first month or two. He's obviously not going to get on as a DH or first baseman. He would be a manager's pick, or whatever they're calling him now, the commissioner's pick. And luckily they have that, because he absolutely deserves it. I very much hope he's on. And if it's actually a manager's pick, if the managers have any say, what manager wouldn't want somebody on that squad?
0: For the versatility,
19: they
0: could
19: put in anywhere, and they will get a very strong performance. He really can play anywhere. He's been very good in left, with the exception of that one ball that was kind of an in-betweener. And, you know, it's the wind out there. When we were talking about Hector Borg and some of the troubles he's having, Oracle is not necessarily easy for third base coaches either, because the ball, you know, the wind and
0: swirls
19: and all of that. And, yeah, outfielders can fool the third base coach, because they're getting fooled themselves. So Casey's actually done a really nice job there, having basically no experience out there whatsoever. He's been astonishing. And then you throw in the fact that if he played one spot in the infield all the time, he could probably win a gold glove. That's really extraordinary. And the way he's swinging the bat, he's come into his own. He absolutely has come into his own, and that's been the most fun thing, I think, to watch all season. But that and Arise.
0: Yeah, that and Arise. That's it. That's why they may be the two options for all-stars where I'm at. My brother texted me the other day and said, man, Casey Schmidt is everything I was hoping Matt Duffy would be. And I was like, he's maybe even better than that at this point. He's playing more positions. So Susan Slusser covers the Giants for the Chronicle. Susan, enjoy the road trip. We'll talk to you soon.
2: Thanks, Susan.
19: Fantastic. Thanks, guys.
0: All right, good deal there from Susan Slusser. It's funny, because if Manassian's like, yeah, Tony's got all the say on the lineup, it's ultimately his call. And Tony's like, yeah, well, I didn't have all the say on the third base coach. That was ultimately their call.
2: Yeah.
0: It's sort of like a fire back. And then I'm like, you know, people are reading that, and I've seen people say that, and I don't disagree that it does feel a bit like deflecting from Zach Manassian. I'm like, well, Zach, what are you responsible for?
2: That's a great question.
0: General manager is like, now it's effectively assistant general manager almost. It's like, what are you responsible for?
2: I mean, the way that I look at it is that Manassian's kind of the idea guy to say to Posey.
0: He's like, the guy with experience for Buster, who didn't have experience.
2: Like, this is what we should do, and then Buster kind of acts on it. Or maybe they do in tandem. Who knows? But, that kind of seemed like deflecting to me a little bit, where I'm sure they suggest what the lineup should be. I don't think that it's like, whoa, Tony, what are you doing? We called up Bryce Soldier a couple weeks ago. You're not going to play him? I'm sure they're all unified in that decision. By the way, I just want to go back to what Andy Bagley told us yesterday, what he wrote last night.
0: Yeah, go ahead.
2: I mean, you know, like, and Andy's a great journalist, but he's basically saying, like, you need to strongly consider Hector Borg.
0: Yeah, because he was saying, he's like, I'm not the type of guy or writer who's ever called for somebody's job. And he's like, I just, at this point, with the way things are going, I don't know how you don't have that discussion.
2: Yeah.
0: And I get that. That's not calling for someone's job. And I said the same thing. It's not my call. I'm not like fired. I don't feel like I do that often. I was down to get to move on from Melvin.
2: Yeah.
0: I thought, this isn't the situation. And I also thought, with it being Buster's first year, much like with a lot of owners or general managers or presidents, when they come in to take something over, they want everybody on the same page, and it's their page.
2: Right.
0: They want it to be. He didn't take over a well-oiled machine. Right. Same with Farhan. Came in and it was time to move on from Boach. I agree with that premise at the time still. And I think Boach had run out his string here. They were 98 losses and 89 losses in back-to-back years. It wasn't like things were humming when he showed up. So I totally hear Andy when he says that. He's watched a lot of baseball. And when Tony makes a comment like this morning, where he's sort of deflecting, like, he wasn't even deflecting. He was like, that's the origin of it, but it's the truth of it. He didn't say anything wrong, but it's kind of like, it wasn't really my call to take this guy on. So when he's talking about difficult discussions and problems you're having, I don't know if there's something the Giants would do in season, because Susan's right. Unless Wotus or somebody's going to commit to full time at third base, like, how do you just put Wotus there for home games or something like that? The other one is, and I thought this was probably, I honestly thought this would be the move when they hired him. I thought it was Wash
2: at third base.
0: I thought it was.
2: Yeah,
0: he's traveling with the team. He's there. I know he's had health issues in the past as well.
2: Right,
0: and it was part of his stop and managing in Anaheim. But I mean, as you're having. I don't know if there's something the Giants would do in season, because Susan's right. Unless Wotus or somebody's going to commit to full time at third base, like, how do you just put Wotus there for home games or something like that? The other one is, and I thought this was probably, I honestly thought this would be the move when they hired him. I thought it was Wash.
2: At third base?
0: I thought it was.
2: Yeah.
0: He's traveling with the team. He's there. I know he's had health issues in the past as well.
2: Right.
0: And that, and it was part of his stop and managing in Anaheim. But I mean, again, I've never done the job. I don't know how much more work that is or stress that is for a guy on a day to day like Wash, who's been doing this for 50 years in baseball or whatever. But you've got other options too, is what I'm saying.
2: You do. And I think that Washington would be down for it. I mean, like with Wody, I know he does the TV gig. He loves coaching, though. So I'm not going to speak for him. I have no idea if he really wants to do this full time anymore.
0: I mean, but you never know, too, if Wash was like, I just want to develop. I don't want to be on the field. I don't want to do that. Yeah. Then who knows what the discussions are behind the scenes? I'm just saying, like, the difference is Wotus doesn't travel.
2: Right.
0: We love our guy.
2: Yeah.
0: I'd love, hell, if they'll give me Wotus at home, I'll do it. You know what I mean? You know, I take it back. If they'll let, they won't do this because it's not,
2: no,
0: the,
2: they
0: right,
2: won't. They
0: it's not
2: won't.
0: The right move for the team. But that's, dude, you give me weekend series with Woe. I'll do it.
2: I'm down.
0: Weekends with Woe, the professor at third base.
2: By the way, just a great line from Andy Beggarly in the article he wrote last night. When the Giants do get base runners, they act as if they've been deposited there from an orbiting spacecraft.
0: Yeah. Which is, based on the way things are going news-wise, seems likely.
2: Yeah, exactly.
0: See, they're like, yeah, that's the thing. Arise got picked up. Like, Arise isn't surprised to be on base, but I think everybody else is. You know what I mean?
2: Right.
0: They're not getting on. So
2: no.
0: That's where we are. We'll talk to Rich Aurelia coming up at 4:50 today. We'll talk to our guy Richie Love, shooting it around with Rich at 4:50. Kyle Shanahan spoke to the media today, huh?
2: He did.
0: Was he asked about his thickness?
2: No, he was not asked if he was thick with two C's.
0: They were like, how was Tom's backyard?
2: I'm sure someone did ask that.
0: Then Krug asked him. He's like, "Hey, I'm going to be on Tom's show tomorrow. You think you'd give me any advice? Any advice for how to handle his backyard?"
2: But I believe there's one seed, Isaac Guerrero, and unfortunately, he will not be a part of their plans for the immediate future.
0: One C and Isaac. Yeah,
2: there you go.
0: One C, two A's.
2: Exactly. Isaac Guerrero tore his pec weightlifting, and he will be not with the team until late training camp. I think this is probably the end of Isaac Guerrero's time with the 49ers, where we didn't see much of him, if at all, last year. And they drafted Keylon Black from Indiana. So it's a crowded backfield right now. I highly doubt Guerrero's even going to make the team at this point.
0: Yeah, I you know, just another one. I don't know. They drafted another running back, as you said. And hey, Patrick Taylor, come on down.
2: Yeah.
0: They also have Jordan James. They drafted last year, right?
2: Yes, and I think the only time we saw him actually play was that playoff game against the Seahawks where they were down 41-6.
0: He was banged up or inactive for some last year, I think, as well.
2: Right.
0: He was hurt at one
2: point. I mean, you never know with 49ers rookies. They don't get a ton of playing time, so we'll see with Keylon Black, but yeah.
0: Where did Brian Robinson go?
2: He's with the Atlanta Falcons.
0: That's right, Atlanta.
2: So be wary when you draft Bijan Robinson. You might get Brian Robinson.
0: That's exactly right. Be careful, which still happened anyway.
2: Yeah.
0: Before he was on the Falcons. All right, something we only usually do is, you mentioned Niners are in OTAs now. Kyle spoke to the media, and we'll talk about that and hear some from Kyle at 4:30. Dude, something we only usually get in football season. I'm thrilled to see this show up today.
2: Oh, yeah.
0: It's coach speak. NFL and college coaches, when they talk, we listen. Some of the most obscure stuff comes from NFL coaches.
2: It's a good time of year.
0: And I see at the top of Coach Speak today, you got some Mike Vrabel. We'll get into that next. Dirty Work on a Thursday. Coach Speak.
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1: Dirty Work on a Thursday afternoon. Adam Copeland, D-Pop, Danny Dunn hanging out with you. I fell in Danny's dips earlier. I'm not proud.
2: Well, sounds like you're the people's champion when it comes to that.
1: Happens to the best of us. Yeah, what's that count for? Well, I lost the electoral, you know? That's the point system versus the win total.
2: I don't know. Nothing matters with the dips, because I thought I was like spitting some facts with Matthew Stafford, and then Danny's like, okay.
1: You remember he said nothing matters with the dips, Danny. You remember that for next week, because it all matters to me. That's why I'm still talking about it.
2: No, nothing should carry over from last week to this week's dips.
1: I don't think you should even try to project that that's not a thing. I don't think.
2: Is it a thing, Dan?
1: I don't think you can talk about. I think the evolution is whatever side of the bed Dan wakes up on that day.
3: Derek, you should mention Aaron Rodgers next week.
1: Yeah, dude, see?
2: All right.
1: Derek's not coming around. Even a little bit? Have you moved on that dial at all?
2: No.
1: See, Danny says every passing day, he's agreeing more.
3: When you get the Young Tony report on it.
1: Yeah,
2: hey.
1: Dude.
2: Young dude. Breaking news.
1: We found this out earlier today. Young Tony, who left to go work at K-Pix and CBS in the Bay Area here. Keep an eye out for him. Tony Farias. He was he was going to do behind-the-scenes stuff, producing and some other things there.
2: Yeah, he texted me. It wasn't part of the plan to be on air, but he impressed everybody over there.
1: He's not doing hits with Gianna Franco, and he's over there reading prompters, dude.
2: Love it.
1: Like a real newsman, like Burgundy. He looks more like Brick, but he's acting like Burgundy.
2: No, he's having his Veronica Corningstone moment where he gets to fill in. Now he's taking over the news.
1: I got Young Tony feeding the news, dude. So funny. I want to get him on the CBS World News, dude. We get Young Tony in the White House press corps.
2: Oh, God, can you imagine that? Right. Mr. President. Look at this fine young lad,
1: he's
2: Tony.
1: I liked
2: him more on Murphy Marcus.
1: Yeah, what does a young Tony ask today? What has he got for me?
2: Now they got Walt. I can't pronounce his last name.
1: I don't know why they call him Walter E. Blah, blah, blah. Walter E. Blah, blah, blah. That's pretty good, dude. That's funny. I don't speak his language. I don't know. I know Farias, though. I know Farias. What do you got, Danny? You got to add? You got to chime in? You got a Trump for us, huh?
2: He was thinking about a riff.
1: Yeah, Danny was thinking about otherwise.
2: He peeled off.
1: He thought otherwise.
3: As well, cut it, pizza.
1: Yeah, that's pretty good.
2: Well done, Dan.
1: That's an inside one. All right, we will. We got to get into this, dude. We normally only get into one of our featured football segments.
2: Love it every week.
1: When NFL coaches talk, we listen because they promote some of the funniest content and odd content that could be out there.
2: Krug's favorite segment.
1: Hopefully Krug's in the car. Hopefully he loves Coach Speak more than he loves baklava, like he was talking yesterday.
2: Listen to this one. I'm driving it to Tom's house right now.
1: Yeah, dude. Here's today's edition of Coach Speak.
0: When NFL coaches speak, we listen.
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0: This is Coach Speak on the Sports Leader.
1: All right, Coach Speak on a Thursday, May 28th. Coach Speak in May. How about that?
2: I love it.
1: For some reason, we don't get good baseball Coach Speak.
2: Dude, you can't find it.
1: You can't find it. It's just Tony being like, I didn't
2: MLB's
1: hire.
2: MLB's terrible at posting their clips online.
1: Just Tony being like, I didn't hire Borg. No one knew me. Somebody else wanted him. All right, Coach Speak starts today, as it always does. Not always, but in the NFL, more often than not. Dude, a guy that everybody wants to hear from now.
2: Yeah.
1: When Mike Vrabel talks, everybody listens.
2: Yeah.
1: Mike Vrabel, the Patriots have their OTAs. This should be good. He was asked, how do you balance work and coaching life, Mike? This is somebody just trying to help him out.
2: Strap in, everybody.
1: Here's Mike Vrabel.
7: When we spoke to you last, you were talking about the balance of family and football. Just how would you describe how that process has been going?
8: Oh, really good. I think that's, again, I appreciate my family is great. I love Jen. I love the boys. I love, you know, my personal friends. And then, you know, this spring is focused on really the coaching staff, the players, more importantly than the coaching staff. But I just, you know, seeing the coaches in the second year, how smooth the conversations are, you know, hey, we love this play, how do we make it better? And then these guys, they go out and they find ways to make it better, and then we have conversations, and then we decide on a few things that we're going to try to enhance the things that we did last year. The unique thing about the players is there's 44 new players to our spring football.
1: Wow.
8: And the spring football, you know, what you'll see today is not necessarily what you guys will see at training camp. We have certain rules. We have specific rules. They don't have pads on. They just have a helmet. So again, it's a, we call it a passing camp. You're going to see D linemen that are going to maybe rush, and you're going to be like, well, he stopped. Well, that's because we've asked him to stop. We've asked him to get off, make a move, and then just kind of wait until the ball's thrown, and hopefully they run out of the stack.
2: Okay,
8: the
2: pause it. He goes on for another 2 minutes.
1: What? How long is that answer?
2: Oh, it's a long answer where he goes through every detail of the football team, how the defensive linemen, how they practice, the linebackers, the secondary, the offensive line. He literally goes through, like, he's telling reporters, NFL reporters, this is how minicamp works. He's going to do everything possible to tell the media, I'm focused on football. He's been trained well by Bill Belichick to just focus on something else. I loved how he started that answer off. By the way, the question was, how do you balance your work life with your family life? And he goes, well, I love my kids, love my wife, Jen.
1: He started off by saying, I appreciate my family.
8: Again, I appreciate my family is great. I love Jen. I love the boys.
2: Yeah. It's going to be a thing all offseason where Mike Vrabel just goes into Belichick mode. And he's not going to be like, we're moving on to Seattle. We're
1: 8,000 more words than Belichick ever said in that cut we heard.
2: But he's going to give a long, convoluted answer just to be like, this is what you're going to see this offseason. You're like, Mike, we know. I want to know what's going on between you and Racine.
1: I think we're waiting for her side of it.
2: Yeah.
1: I think that's what everybody's waiting for. I don't know, Vrabel. Good luck.
2: No, you know what, dude?
1: It's a machine. Good luck.
2: Watching that the other day, I thought, you know what, okay, Vrabel's okay with this now. Because, yes, he's going to be asked this question, but he can flip it in a way where it's like, I'm going to talk about football for 2 minutes straight.
1: Yeah, well, that's what Belichick would have taught him, but he should have gotten out of that probably even a little bit quicker. Mike McDonald, head coach of the Seattle Seahawks.
2: Yes.
1: The world champion, Super Bowl champion Seattle Seahawks, asked if the Seahawks are talking about running it back. Are you guys going, hey, we got to get out there and win another one right after we won this last one? Sam Darnold, that's what everybody expects. Here's McDonald.
5: We're using the term, we want to run it forward, it meaning our process and who we are. And I think this is going to be a conversation that, you know, something that we're going to talk about consistently. I don't think it's a one and done type of conversation. Really, it's just how we talk about how we operate all the time. You know, it's something that we're having conversations with our team and our units every day about who we want to be and how we want to do things. And this situation is no different. So it's really nothing more than or less than that.
9: We came up with run it forward.
5: If you like it, I'll take credit for it. It's not somebody else.
2: Of course, the Seahawks wouldn't go with the cliche response, we're running it back, we're running it forward, which I think is a smart phrase, but also, like, that's so typical Seahawks for last year. Their winning phrase was, we do not care. And now it's, we're running it forward.
1: Yeah, our process and who we are.
2: Yeah.
1: You know what I mean? that's my reaction. Bah. To that.
2: Yeah.
1: Just made me feel all squirmish. I didn't like it. It was too cheesy for me.
2: Yeah.
1: I thought I would have preferred the question that Vrabel got to Mike McDonald. How you balance work and your life, your coaching life and work and your family.
2: I was hanging with my son for 30 minutes.
1: I saw my kid 8 minutes yesterday. It was great, dude. Remember how you said that last year during the playoff or before the playoffs? You said, you know, coaching in the NFL is so intense. I spent about 30 minutes a week with my kid or whatever it was. I was like, Jesus Christ.
2: People were like, oh my God, I never seen
1: like,
2: his kids.
1: He's like, and then he was like, had to apologize. He's like, it's like 38 minutes or 39. Just, I would have appreciated that question.
2: Yeah.
1: Todd Monken, new head coach of the Cleveland Browns.
2: I'm starting to like this guy. Not as a coach, but just his the way he handles things with the media.
1: I saw a headline earlier on NFL Live. It was Shadur and
2: Deshaun Watson.
1: Deshaun Watson both, like, you know, dropping back and making throws or whatever. Yeah. And they were, like, competing for the starting job. And I was like, oh, these poor SOBs in Cleveland, dude. Todd Monken, the new coach of the Browns, he's upset about his QBs throwing interceptions in practice. And he's asked if he's met Myles Garrett yet. Here's Todd Monken.
10: Yeah. We threw interceptions in 7-on-7, for God's sakes. I mean, who does that? There's no pass rush. I mean, it's embarrassing.
11: Just for the record, have you had any face-to-face with Garrett yet?
10: Myles?
11: Yeah.
10: No.
2: Just matter of fact, what? No. Why would I?
1: With Garrett? Miles?
2: Miles? No.
1: This guy's got a cadence I love, too.
2: What? Miles?
11: Yeah.
10: No.
2: No. Why the hell would I talk to the star player of the team?
1: the single season leader in sacks. Why would I have to discuss anything?
2: Now, again, minicamp's a different deal. The star players may not be out there, but there's a lot of speculation because I think a date was moved where Myles Garrett was going to have some money kick in, and people think he's going to get traded. You might see his name pop up the trade deadline along with Max Crosby, so look for that. But I just love his reaction to, like, no, Garrett, or Miles?
10: Miles?
2: Yeah. No.
10: No.
1: It's like, who else could it be? It's pretty good.
2: Miles?
1: Brad, he's like, yeah, we'll pick everybody, this Raymond guy.
2: Yeah, exactly.
1: More from Coach Speak. We were just talking about him, Bill Belichick.
2: Yeah.
1: He showed up. I imagine his girlfriend was there. Bill Belichick.
2: Not this time. Not
1: he's
2: this
1: on
2: time.
1: Barstool, so she was waiting in the wings, I'm sure.
2: Yeah.
1: He's on Barstool. And, dude, first of all, are there two guys more opposite on, like, the coaching charisma spectrum than, like, John Gruden and Bill Belichick? Like, in terms of charisma. Like, oh, God, and like, entertaining.
2: Yeah, very different.
1: John Gruden, remember, admitted he didn't like coffee.
2: Yes.
1: And then he went and he tried iced coffee for the first time. They, like, made it for him on Barstool. He's like, it's pretty good, man. Kind of like it. We can do this every, even when it's hot. Cold out, you can drink this iced coffee, man.
2: Yeah.
1: Kind of like this.
2: Yeah.
1: Belichick now admitting he doesn't like coffee on Barstool. Here's Bill Belichick.
12: You said, I don't drink coffee. I get all my energy from football. Do you actually not drink coffee?
13: I can't stand coffee.
12: Okay.
13: And you get all your energy? I can't stand a look at coffee. I can't stand taste of coffee.
12: I'm going to cut all of this.
13: I can't stand the smell of coffee. I can't even eat coffee ice cream. And I can eat anything that's sugar.
12: Yeah. But
13: the coffee ice cream, it just, it's terrible. I hate it.
12: Tiramisu? Okay, so
13: let's... when they say... Yeah. You know, can you make coffee? No, I can't make coffee. Nor do I want coffee. You want it? You make it yourself. I'm not making coffee. I don't even know how to make it. I wouldn't drink coffee if there was nothing else to drink. It just
12: this is heartbreaking.
14: Are you anti-caffeine in general?
13: No. Oh, hell no.
12: It's just coffee. Just coffee.
14: Energy drinks, that's coffee. Fine. Yeah, you're good with like an energy drink or any kind of tea?
13: Yeah, no, I drink tea. I drink, you know, soda, Cokes, whatever, but, mm-hmm. you know. Coffee, not a chance.
12: Okay, all right, so pick one.
13: I don't care how much milk you put in, I don't care how much sugar you put in, I don't care how much whipped cream. You can't bury that taste.
14: Yeah.
13: It still finds a way to go through.
14: Yeah.
13: And
14: you really hate coffee. That's fascinating.
12: Well, let me test you here right now. Gun to your head. Coffee or the New York Jets?
13: No, I'd go to the Jets.
12: Oh wow. Man who hates coffee. Yeah.
13: Remember, undefeated, unscored on, head coach of the New York Jets twice.
12: Yep.
13: Never lost a game, never gave up a point.
14: That's a great point.
2: We had to finish that off with some arrogance about how he was the head coach of the Jets twice, but never actually coached a game for them.
1: Yeah, that's...
2: But I'm with Bill Belichick 100% on coffee. I'm not a coffee guy.
1: But do you hate it in the way he
2: is? I don't hate it.
1: He like really... He doesn't like... It's not just like, nah, I don't like it. He hates it.
2: Now, I'm not going to yuck your yum when it comes to coffee, because most of the world drinks coffee. Not me, though.
1: He hates coffee like I hate mushrooms.
2: Yeah.
1: I don't want nothing. Don't come near me with it.
2: I get my caffeine from other things. Like, with the break room, we have, like, Celsius. I'll drink one of those.
1: I'm a coffee guy. I was a barista for years, too.
2: Not a coffee guy.
1: Remember, I told you when somebody was rude to me, I would give them decaf.
2: Yeah.
1: It's a good way to get them back.
2: Right.
1: And say, I'll see you again later.
2: It shows him out a little bit.
1: You'll probably see you again about 3:00. Yeah, when you burn out like normal. Right, yeah. One more here. This one, dude, I love this. We're getting coach speak. We got Vrabel in there. We got Monk and Belichick. And we're ending with a Jim Harbaugh.
2: Mm-hmm.
1: By the way, Kyle says they're doing a joint practice with the Chargers
2: and Niners.
1: How about that? In preseason.
2: So Mike McDaniel coming back, too.
1: Mike McDaniel and Harbaugh. Here's Jim Harbaugh. He was asked if Justin Herbert is back at practice after going on tour with Madison Beer.
2: Yes.
1: His lady. Here's Jim Harbaugh.
15: So excited. I was happy, went to support Madison on her music tour. Madison supports him at the football games, and he told me he wasn't going to be here for those two weeks, and my first reaction was, do you need a ride to the airport? he's just been somebody that he's just here all the time. I mean, there's times I've wanted to shoo him out of the building. He's at every voluntary, every non-voluntary workout. I'm the same guy that broke his hand, and then he was here the next day practicing the next game, stiff-arming guys. I was happy, good balance. And...
2: That's how he ended it.
1: And, he ended with it, huh?
2: And,
1: dude, guy's a peach, man. Yeah. I love Jim Harbaugh, man. This guy, he's got so funny. So ridiculous.
2: Most people aren't willing to drive to the airport. Jim Harbaugh's going to drive his quarterback to the airport.
1: Yeah, drive to the airport.
2: Where are we going? We going to LAX? We going to... Bob Hope?
1: I love how vague he is. Yeah, dude, I love how vague he is. Yeah, Bob Hope's a good airport.
15: Do you need a ride to the airport?
1: I love how vague he is.
2: Keep that around, Dano.
1: I love how vague he is when he's supporting Madison and her music stuff and...
2: You know,
1: sports him with the football games.
2: I've listened to a few Madison Beer tracks, and
1: that's incredible.
2: You know, I mean, it's not my type of music, but I'll dance a little bit.
1: That's incredible, and that is Coach Speak, which we'll try to get more sound throughout the rest of the offseason.
2: Yeah, it's fun.
1: We get mini camp starting up, or we get the OTAs, and we get training camp and all that as well. So we'll take a quick break. We got more though from the NFL and from Niners OTAs as Kyle Shanahan met with the media today. Did say they're going to have a joint practice with that guy, Jim Harbaugh, in the preseason this year, and also play them, by the way, in L.A. in the regular season.
2: Yes, late in the year, I want to say.
1: Niners and Chargers play in the second half of the season. Yeah, it is late. Could be December, maybe even.
2: Thursday night game right before they play the Chiefs.
1: Yeah, in Los Angeles. Yeah. We'll hear from Kyle Shanahan from his OTA press conference, and then Rich Aurelia joins us at 4:50. It's Dirty Work. It's a Thursday, the greatest show in America.
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7: Colleague of mine was telling me the other day about how their Instagram feed is filled with videos, most of them kind of funny, about how grandparents and friends tend to bulldoze new parents out of the way to get to see their baby. Now, as a dad of three daughters, I know how life really does become all about them the moment those kids are born. But I also know parents are still people, too, who need their own attention beyond being mom or dad. And moms, in particular in those early years, can feel especially invisible in the eyes of other people. So what can you do to stop contributing to what is known as maternal invisibility? Women we spoke to said these two things were the most helpful. When people stopped to ask how they could best support them, number one, or when they took the initiative to handle certain tasks that obviously needed to be done. I'm Dr. Sanjay Gupta, helping you live a better life.
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10: Dirty Work on a Thursday afternoon. Adam Copeland, Depop, Danny Dunn hanging out with you. We will be at the San Jose Greek Festival tomorrow. Gates open at 3 o'clock. All you got to do is head towards the St. Nicholas Greek Orthodox Church. We'll be there from 2 until Giants pregame gets going at 5:40. 4:40 tomorrow. 5:40 first pitch, 4:40 pregame for tomorrow, the Giants and the Rockies. But we'll just be hanging out, eating, drinking, having a good time at the San Jose Greek Fest. $5 admission. Kids under 12 are free, or 12 and under are free, and then 65 and older are free. Come on out, hang out, and we'll have a good time tomorrow in San Jose at the Greek Festival. All right. Kyle Shanahan met with the media today for a press conference. After the start of OTA, did they just do OTAs this week? Is that what it was?
11: Yeah, they had rookie mini camps a couple weeks ago, and they had OTAs this week, and they'll have mandatory. And I think the only guy that was absent today was Trent Williams, but Kyle said he'll be there in a couple weeks.
10: Yeah, okay. So he didn't give the same answer that Todd Monken did. Have you seen Trent Williams yet?
11: What, Trent?
10: He's like, Williams? No. Seen Williams yet? Trent?
11: Trent?
10: No.
11: No.
10: Miles?
11: Yeah.
10: No. All right, Kyle Shanahan here, talking to the media. He was asked first about what Derek has been asking Matt Maiocco almost weekly.
11: Yep.
10: What's up with Joey Bosa? Still out there? Derek is still of the mindset that's going to happen. The Niners have been, like, creating cap space, too. They renegotiated somebody's deal the other day. Was it Brendel or somebody else like that? Had a contract sort of restructure, and I'm like, what are they doing creating all this cap space, huh? So maybe that's playing into what Derek's talking about.
11: Maybe.
10: I think we'd all be happy with it. It certainly will not hurt the team. And I think we all agree if the season started today, the biggest concern would be the pass rush yet again. So here's Kyle being asked about the potential of adding Joey Bosa.
12: I mean, I love signing good players. But I mean, my kids do Instagram and look at your guys' stuff, so they ask me that all the time, too. I'm not hearing about all that stuff much. I know when I look at our team as kind of we have our team and anyone else that we can figure out to bring, especially someone like that, that would be awesome.
11: Typical answer when a coach is asked about bringing a veteran player, and you look at their depth right now as far as pass rushers, and Matt Maiocco told us this last week, I believe, where who's their best pass rusher besides Nick Bosa? You're waiting on Mykal Williams to return as well, so Romello Height,

0: I think that the Niners will go for it, and that includes adding Joey Bosa probably before the season starts.
1: Another one here from Kyle Shanahan. He was asked by the media about their travel plans for week one. I assume he didn't just get the Harbaugh. I'm about to ask, can I drive him to the airport? Kyle Shanahan was asked by the media about the Niners' travel plans for week one to Australia against the Rams.
2: I mean, usually when you travel a 19-hour flight, you know, you don't want to get there the day before. There's like a whole day there, too, and you're just messed up. People you talk to, you don't feel normal like the third or fourth day. So we're going to probably, we'd like to go out 7 days early. Obviously, since it takes a day and a half to travel there, we're going to go nine. I think we leave on Wednesday and land on our Friday. So we get there about 7 days before the game. I think it's Friday. We play Thursday or Friday morning, Australian time, Thursday here. So that's it.
1: So about 9 days early, they're going to go out because you'll lose the day going.
0: Yeah.
1: And they say you gain it coming back. You don't really. You gain, like I told you, I flew out of Sydney in March to come back here. And my flight was like 9 p.m. Sydney time on like a Friday. And I landed here at like 4 p.m. San Francisco time on a Friday. So I like gained the 5 hours back, but you lose the full day when you go. Like I flew it at 10 p.m. on a Wednesday and landed at 7 a.m. on a Friday or 6, right. You know, something like that. 6 a.m. on a Friday.
0: Right.
1: Something like that. So yeah, it's not a fun flight. No, so I keep saying 19. I don't think it definitely was not a 19-hour flight. I think it's maybe a 19-hour difference in time is what
0: he's talking
1: about.
0: Yeah.
1: 19-hour time difference is about a 14-hour flight.
0: Yeah, and obviously he's not happy about it.
1: Don't pump it up, Kyle. Don't embellish. It's only 14 and change.
3: You need a ride to the airport.
0: Yeah.
1: Thank you.
0: Well, yeah, I mean, the Niners definitely have their work cut out for them when it comes to that first game. And, you know, they'll do what they can, spending a week in Australia to get acclimated. So, yeah, it's going to be tough. But I think Kyle even said he's going to be honest about this whole situation. Then once they get the training camp, he's got to stop complaining about it.
1: I keep asking him about it, too.
0: Of course.
1: They asked him initially, and he was irritated, and so now everybody wants to hear more. If he hadn't shown that at first or shown that emotion, but that's just who he is. He kind of reacts to that stuff.
0: And even Tom asked him in the backyard, like, are you more upset about playing the Rams in Australia or just going to Australia? He goes, well, both. Like, I want to play the Rams in SoFi because we dominate, our fan base dominates that stadium. Also, like, I don't love just being like, oh, Niners, you're good last year. It's a good marquee matchup. You're going to go to Australia. So they're not thrilled about this, but they'll find a way. And also, to that point of
1: Hope finds a way.
0: Kyle and John going to Tom's backyard. Tim Kawakami actually wrote about this the other day in the Standard.
1: I saw he's writing one on Kruger going, too.
0: Kawakami's point was it shows how laid back this offseason is compared to last year, where there was a lot of question marks about, you know, the team and a lot of rookies and moving on from veterans, where in years past, probably like Kyle loves himself some Tom. We know that. But in years past, he's probably like, it's probably not a good look and hectic offseason. And now, you know, coming off of the season that they had, and obviously they want more. They want to go to the NFC Championship game again and win it, win the Super Bowl. But I think, you know, they're comfortable with things where we're at, and they added some players. So they're coming off of injuries, too. But at the same time, Kyle's like, you know what? Let's go out to Tom's backyard, have some beers, and we'll talk about the future of this team.
1: Yeah, I do think, in general, it's been a quieter offseason. Last year, near the end, now who knows, because near the end of it and the start of training camp, ended up with the Juwan Jennings situation.
0: Right.
1: Trent Williams was the one we watched all this offseason, and for a minute it got a little bit concerning, but it was never, like, really contentious was the feeling.
0: Right.
1: He wanted to be here, he wanted to get paid to be here, and they were able to work it out. So next offseason could be a different beast. You didn't have the Brock situation here, you didn't have another Ayuk situation for a return, so we kind of know what their cards are heading into the season, at least as it stands, and there'll be a couple things on the margins, and maybe they'll add a Joey Bosa, but you're right, in general, there's been not as much of there hasn't been as many tumultuous storylines for them.
0: Yeah.
1: This offseason.
0: And I'm looking forward to training camp.
1: Off of an overachieving year, I think.
0: I mean, last year we didn't have any, like, all the contract disputes were handled very early. So you had Brock Purdy, and you had Fred Warner, you had George Kittle. Nothing to look forward to as far as that. So we're just talking about football when it comes to training camp. Can't wait for that.
1: All right. We do have a service we have to provide to the people, and that is every week people are dying to know how they spend their weekend. And so once again, we give to them the unsponsored KMBR Dirty Work Bay Area Weekend Sports Calendar, sponsored by Surfside. It's not a seltzer. It's Surfside, proud partner of the Giants. We like to get you all the fun stuff on a Friday, so we'll get to the nuts and bolts of it right here. Thursday, today, the Valkyries take on the Indiana Fever. Caitlin Clark, fresh off of watching the Giants blow that game yesterday, she'll be on the court at Chase Center, 7 p.m. tonight against the Crees. Join Greg Silver for some tequila shots over at Ballhalla. Now, tomorrow, you can join Derek and I, Dirty Work Live, at the Greek Festival in San Jose.

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1: I'm a big fan of baklava.
0: and pastries, like Krug was talking, live Greek music and dancing, kids games, and face painting. 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Is this a different thing or is this the same one, Danny? I think it's a different thing. I'm always figuring it out as I read it. On Friday, May 29th, 2026, from 11 a.m. to 6 p.m., be among the first to use our brand new order ahead pickup line at the Greek Festival. Order from a selection of full menu items, including gyros, like Derek loves, moussaka, and baklava, right from your car. Then just wait for the freshest and most authentic Greek food San Jose has to offer to be delivered to you, or like get out and come say what up. You know, we'll be there.
2: Yeah.
0: On Saturday, the Oakland Roots are taking on the Colorado Springs Switchbacks. We hate the Switchbacks. 5 o'clock at the Coliseum. Afterwards, you can catch Derek over at Dave's Hot Chicken. It's a weekend, so Derek can handle it. We'll mess him up for several days. And then on Sunday, the Valkyries are back at it against the Vegas Aces. 12:30 tip at Chase Center. Join Marcus Boucher for a few pints. Unfortunately, no Terry Francois two-step for the Waterboy because the Giants are in Colorado. I actually think Marcus will be at the Yankees A's in Sacramento. Oakland Ballers are against the Pioneer Baseball League travel team. There's a Pioneer Baseball League travel team that gets going 1 o'clock at Ramondi Park. And that is your unsponsored KNBR Dirty Work Bay Area Weekend Sports Calendar, sponsored by Surfside. We'll take a quick break. Rich Aurelia, former Giant shortstop, joins us talking ball next on the Sports Leader.
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4: Coming up tomorrow, Tim will tell us at 10 o'clock if the Giants did lose the off day. And either way, we've got Larry Kruger hanging out with us. So last Friday, it was Cranky Krug. Are we getting a double down version, or is it going to be lovable Larry? We'll talk 49ers OTAs with Matt Maiocco, and we'll catch up with Andy Baggerly to help us make sense of this mess.
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2: A better life with Dr. Sanjay Gupta.
6: We all know how important it is to stay active as we age, especially as we get older. But I've come to realize that for as good as people are about getting their cardio in, a lot of older folks really don't seem to be doing the recommended amount of strength training or even understand why it's so important. It helps you stay functional and therefore independent for as long as possible. Certified strength and conditioning specialist Dana Santis says a great place to start is not with dumbbells or barbells, but with your body weight, which allows you to build strength while also learning how your body moves and where your limitations exist. It also reduces the risk of overwhelming your connective tissue, which adapts more slowly than muscles as we get older. Once you're comfortable, you can dial up that intensity, but do it slowly, do it carefully. I'm Dr. Sanjay Gupta, helping you live a better life.
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24: 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Aurelia hits one deep to left field, and this baby is out of here. 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
25: No sleep till Brooklyn! No sleep till Brooklyn!
0: All right, we do it every week with one of our favorite guys, Rich Aurelia, former Giant shortstop. 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It's not a seltzer. It's Surfside, proud partner of the Giants. Richie joins us on the UMA guest line. What's up, Richie? How are the Foo Fighters, dude? You enjoy it?
26: Oh, Foo Fighters are great, man. Foo Fighters and Busta Rhymes.
0: Those Hell
26: are
0: yeah.
26: Those are my two viewing sessions that day. So it was a... I think what made the day the best, though, was it wasn't like 90 degrees out there. It was kind of cool. So
0: nice.
26: You're not sitting out there in heat all day. So all good, man. All good.
0: Good deal, man. I'm glad you got away for a weekend. Got to see some good music, man, up at Bottle Rock. And then we come back to reality yesterday, huh? With the Giants, dude.
26: What do you mean yesterday?
0: Yeah, dude, Monday, Tuesday. Yeah. Take your pick. Bro, I was telling Derek, dude, I went to 4 of the 6 on the homestand. And I went Friday against the White Sox and then the last 3. So I missed the 2 wins, dude. So the 4 losses. Uh-huh. It's been brutal, man. And unfortunately, when things are going bad for a team, they find new ways to do it.
26: Yeah, you know, it's you're waiting for that specific time where, like, something's going to turn, right? Like, something's going to change or you know, you get, like, 8 guys hot at the right time. But it just seems to be, you know... consistently inconsistent, I guess, you know, just there seems to, you know, nothing to be going right now. And I feel that, you know, now every little thing that goes wrong is going to be so magnified, I feel, especially because we're, you know, we're rolling into June here. And I just feel, you know, it's not a good brand of baseball right now, I guess is what I'm trying to kind of pinpoint.
1: No, it's not. And then yesterday with the way they lost, you can definitely, you know, kind of relate it to the base running mistakes in the eighth inning. And Willie Adames in the postgame scrum there says that it was, you know, Borg's decision. And we've seen a couple weeks ago with Luis Arraez being thrown out of home, too, and him kind of shaking his head. And, you know, there's a lot of reasons why this team is not performing well. So it's not just Hector Borg. But what are you seeing, Richie, when it comes to his decision making and just the way the players are kind of reacting to some of these decisions?
26: Well, one, I feel like it's a terrible thing when, you know, fans or people are bringing up like the third, you know, the reason we're losing is a third base coach. Well, I mean, okay, people make mistakes out there, and we've seen a handful of them. I mean, yesterday was kind of a little egregious, you know, with you know, how much Willie was thrown out by, because, you know, I watched the play again, and it wasn't like either throw to the plate was good either. You know, one was kind of a weak throw in from left field, the one hopper, and then the other one was to the right side of the plate, and catcher came back and tagged him across, you know, across the plate. But, you know, the bigger thing to me is probably, you know, Arraez getting picked off with two outs. I think Casey Schmidt was at the plate, your best or hottest hitter, I guess, with Arraez at this time. So it's a hard job. I had Flan for a number of years, and I worked with Flan for a number of years, and, you know, it is not an easy job, because, like, you're the last guy. You're the last guy in the line that either causes somebody to score or causes somebody to get thrown out. So it's a thankless job. And again, the only time you hear a third base coach's name, really, is when something bad happens, and that's not a good thing. And, you know, I don't know Borgie's, you know, background and how much he's ever coached third base, but, you know, he's slumping a little bit right now, just like, you know, a lot of the rest of the team.
0: I got a Rich Aurelia on the UMA guest line. We were sort of joking afterwards, like, the sequence of events was so devastating in that moment, because you mentioned it would have been first and third, one out with Casey Schmidt up, right? And you need a fly ball to tie the game. Instead, it's no at bat for Schmidt, and both guys are out, and you're out of the inning, and that's it. Then I got Seawald out here thrusting at the end, making fun. I was like, this is a low point. This is getting tough to see. Now, it wasn't quite like Ruben Rivera, worst base running in the history of the game from John Miller, but you were on that team, right? You were there when he hit that, or when he did that?
26: I don't know if I've ever laughed at one of my own teammates more than when that play happened. I mean, it was so bad. So bad. Like, there was not one thing that was right about it. You know, like, trying to score, trying to go back, but you forgot to touch second, trying to run across the mound, going back first. Like, there was nothing that was right at all about that whole play. And I remember literally being on the rail, just putting my face in my arm and just laughing, because it was so ugly that it was funny.
0: Yeah, it was, because it was bizarre. And the positive of that is you guys came back and won that game. I think Marquise Grissom had a double off the wall to, like, walk off win it late. And I think Rivera was the first one out there between first and second to bear hug him. And it's like, you know, I know the feeling, because it's like, you don't want to put it on one guy, but it's like, it did cost us in that situation. And ultimately for the Giants, it just happened too late. We're going to try to dig the call up, because we all need a laugh at the end of this hit after what happened. So we'll try to find that call. But real quick on Tony Vitello's front, like, he's still so new in this. I said earlier to Susan Slesser, I almost feel bad for him in some capacity. Like, in his first year in this role and first couple of months, he shouldn't have to worry about those things. You know what I mean? Like the base running stuff or the coaching staff having to figure things out. He also then talked about how maybe in the clubhouse right now, things are good and maybe a little too good. Like, maybe they need some confrontation. So I guess my question is, like, how important is that chemistry and there to be different dynamics in the clubhouse, and how delicate is it? Can confrontation or tension be a good thing for a team?
26: Yes, it can be. And, you know, when you look at it from afar, and that's how I'm approaching it. I mean, I know those guys. I went to camp with them this year, but you're not in that clubhouse day to day.